0: All Talk, 9 a.m. to noon with Kevin Dietz on 760 WJR. 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
1: Security tight for Game 3. I'm Lee Silicera, Fox News. The Knicks take on the Spurs in about a half hour, and President Trump is set to be the first sitting president to attend an NBA final. There'll be no watch party outside Madison Square Garden.
2: Secret Service's focus is straightforward, to ensure everyone attending the game can enjoy the game and have a safe experience while we carry out our responsibility to protect the president of the United States.
1: FBI Special Agent Matt McCool. There will be a watch parties at Bryant Park, about 10 blocks north, and in Central Park. Vice President J.D. Vance says he does not assume anyone is acting in good faith as Iran and Israel pause their strikes as they try to work out a peace deal.
3: We're going to take the attitude of accomplish the president's mission, but verify over the long term that the Iranians are keeping their end of the bargain. It's a tall order, but it's one that the president has put us in a good position to achieve.
1: On Fox's Jesse Waters Primetime. The entire interview airs this hour on Fox News Channel. The defense has rested in the case of a fatal stabbing of a teenager at a track meet in Texas.
4: Carmelo Anthony's accused of stabbing Austin Metcalf to death at a track and field championship event in Frisco, Texas last year. Both were 17 and in high school when it happened last April. While the prosecution rested over the weekend after presenting several witnesses, Anthony's defense rested after just one day. One defense witness who knew both Anthony and Metcalf said on cross-examination by the prosecution that he believed Anthony was in the wrong, that he provoked the confrontation. Witnesses said Metcalf told Anthony to leave his school team's tent, and Anthony said, "You will have to move me," while reaching into a backpack. Witnesses said Metcalf pushed Anthony, who then stabbed him.
1: Fox's Jessica Rosenthal. If convicted, Anthony faces a minimum of 5 years in prison. And the Associated Press is projecting that Nithya Raman has advanced in November's runoff in the Los Angeles mayor's race. 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
1: A growing number of medical schools and organizations signing a pledge to increase nutrition requirements in their curriculum.
17: Several medical school accreditors and medical organizations are pledging to incorporate at least 40 hours of nutrition education in their graduation requirements as part of a push from the Department of Health and Human Services.
18: It will shape what students learn, what physicians master, what licensing boards assess, and ultimately how patients receive care.
17: HHS Secretary Robert F. Kennedy Jr. says 19 additional medical schools are also signing on to the Nutrition Education Pledge. Kennedy says to improve health outcomes, medical schools must continue improving emerging science about nutrition. In Washington, Jared Halpern, Fox News.
1: The head of the World Health Organization says a closed border should reopen despite the spread of Ebola.
19: Uganda temporarily shut its border with the Democratic Republic of Congo last month in an attempt to limit the spread of Ebola. The DRC is where the current outbreak is most prevalent, with more than 500 recorded infections. Uganda has reported 19 confirmed cases. World Health Organization Director General Tedros Adhanom Ghebreyesus is visiting Uganda. Speaking at an Ebola isolation unit, he told reporters while the initial decision to close the border was sound, blanket travel restrictions don't work. The WHO has declared the outbreak breaking public health emergency of international concern. Jonathan Savage, Fox News.
1: Reality TV stars Todd and Julie Chrisley are suing one of their former defense attorneys, accusing him of legal malpractice, claiming it led to their imprisonment and damaged their reputations. The couple was convicted in 2022 on charges including bank fraud and tax evasion. Todd Chrisley received a 12-year sentence. Julie Chrisley got 7 years. Both were pardoned by President Trump. I'm Lee Silasera. This is Fox News.
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9: It'll be a clear start to this Monday, then some afternoon sun with a high near 88. A few showers may pop up overnight with a low of 68, and a cloudy and wet Tuesday with showers and storms likely and a high of 86. From the Weather Channel, I'm meteorologist Jeff Marr on 760 WJR, where Michigan comes to talk.
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28: All right, so I've got a bug up my head over something I saw on the weekend. It was all over my social media feeds, and I was debating bringing it up because I like Nightside with Mike Parsons to be fun. I like to be positive. I like to stay away from the bummer topics, try not to make it too political, but I feel like I've got to get this negativity out. I need to speak my mind on this before we can continue on with a show like this. There's this couple. They're social media influencers, and I don't remember their names because I didn't want to learn their names, and I didn't want to put their names out on the radio to help promote whatever they're promoting. But they announced over the weekend that they terminated a pregnancy because their unborn child tested positive for possible markers of Down syndrome. Now, I live my life by the rule of, as a man, I never want to tell a woman what to do with her body. I see abortion as a life-saving medical procedure, while my pro-life friends see it as retroactive birth control. And anecdotally, everyone I know who's had an abortion that I know of planned on carrying the baby to term, and something terrible happened, and the baby didn't survive, and they needed to terminate the pregnancy for the health and to save the life of the mother. So it's very, very tragic. But at the same time, I have friends and loved ones in the special needs community. I grew up around them. I grew up around people with Down syndrome. And so when I got a little bit older and I found out that it's not uncommon for people to terminate a pregnancy because of Down syndrome, and in some countries it's almost standard operating procedure, it was very depressing, and it was shocking to me because it just never occurred to me. I mean, people with learning disabilities and all of that, Down syndrome, on the spectrum, whatever, you know, they were just normal human beings. And look, this couple has been getting death threats, and outside of the death threats, I don't have much sympathy for them when it comes to the backlash, and they've been getting backlash. Again, I don't condone death threats. I think what you could do is you could just make sure you stop watching their content. If it comes across your social media feed, if you know who these people are, you can block them. And, you know, stop this message that they're spreading. I don't know what kind of reaction they thought they were going to get going public, saying that they were terminating the pregnancy because they were afraid that their child has Down syndrome. People with Down syndrome, they deserve a chance at life. They have a birth defect, but they're not defective. And I'm glad to see, again, outside of threats, the backlash and the pushback that they have gotten. Because here's the other thing, you know, it's kind of build yourself up on social media to get torn down. It kind of seems like this comes with the territory if you put everything about your life out on social media. We didn't need to know this about this couple. They didn't have to put it out. And there's a sick part of me that thinks that maybe they put this out there for clout. And that makes the whole thing even sicker. So I hate to start the show on a negative bent here, but it's just something that's been bothering me that I had to get off of my chest. So on to other things. Renee and I last week talked about this big USA 250 Country Fair concert series where a bunch of people were pulling out, and looks like President Trump has decided to completely cancel it. Instead, he's choosing to headline it himself, and Lee Greenberg, the I'm proud to be an American guy, he will be opening. So, and I kind of felt like that's where this thing was going the whole time. He should at least let Vanilla Ice play it as well. I mean, he's the only one that hasn't jumped ship, and he could actually use the gig. And then, of course, this weekend is that big MMA fight on the lawn of the White House. And, you know, it just kind of has this feeling of wrestling on the front lawn. But there are a couple of plaintiffs who are filing a lawsuit to try to stop this fight. They're essentially saying that the White House is public land and a sporting event can't be held on public land without a permit. Now, I'm sure it's still going to happen. But just like the concert series, there's a lot of celebrities saying thanks, but no thanks to going. So far, Dwayne The Rock Johnson has turned it down. Adam Sandler has turned it down. Jared Leto, Mario Lopez, they won't be attending. Word is still out on Tom Brady, Guy Ritchie, and Jason Statham. Not sure why Guy Ritchie was invited, but he is. Look, if I were a celebrity, unless I was actively trying to brand myself as a conservative or as Make America Great Again, I would stay far away. I would stay far away from this event because the Q rating doesn't seem to be very high. But some good news. There are rumors, I guess. They're more than rumors because they've been reported by the Detroit News and Free Press, and they are legitimate, credible news organizations, that the much ballyhooed, the much maligned opening of the Gordie Howe Bridge, which has been seemingly delayed because President Trump, some people say that he wanted a cut of the America to have a cut of the bridge revenue, even though Canada fronted it all. Others saying that he wanted it shut down completely because he got a sweetheart deal, and his friends and the people who own the other bridge in town have made big contributions to his campaign. But anyway, all of that is immaterial if these rumors that a ribbon cutting for the Gordie Howe Bridge is going to take place on Friday, which seems kind of sudden because I thought this thing was all tied up in litigation and all that. But according to the Detroit News and Free Press, they heard from two sources who have to remain anonymous that this ribbon cutting is happening, and that Governor Whitmer, former Governor Snyder, are going to be there. But somebody asked Mary Sheffield's camp about it, and they say they've heard nothing about it. So this is from Melissa Nan Burke, Craig Mauger, and Grant Schraub at the Detroit News. The sources said that the ribbon cutting invitations went out Monday, earlier today, after a conversation between Governor Whitmer and Susie Wiles, who is Donald Trump's chief of staff to President Trump. So we all know that President Trump and Gretchen Whitmer, though one's a Republican, one's a Democrat, they have worked together on things and have been able to come up with compromises for things like Selfridge. So maybe that's what happened here. Perhaps Governor Whitmer and President Trump have a good working relationship. She talked to him, and now this ribbon cutting's happening. And I'm assuming once the ribbon's cut, it's going to be open to traffic, right? I don't know. Stay tuned. It's Nightside with Mike Parsons.
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28: Well, so it appears for now that the Spencer Pratt candidacy for mayor of L.A. is over. It looked like he was out to a pretty decent lead for second place over, I forget the woman's name, but she's city council president. Of course, current L.A. Mayor Karen Bass, she's comfortably in the lead for one of the two primary spots. But over the past few days, Spencer Pratt, who many of you might know is one of the most famous reality show villains of all time, has fallen behind, and it looks like the gap between second place and third place is widening, and pretty soon he will be eliminated from contention. You guys know Danielle Mason, the queen of the switches, my booth mate on Focus with Paul W. Smith. She has been on the Spencer for Mayor of L.A. train since the beginning. And Danielle, what happened here?
8: I'm going to be honest. Here's what really happened, and it happened with the Mike Duggan campaign as well. He ran for an independent, and people just, like, aren't ready for it. Like, they're really not. That's exactly what happened here. He... pretty solid campaign, if we think about it. Like, he was getting attention from all over the world. People were like, what is Spencer Pratt doing? What right. is he doing? I mean, come on, he had all these people behind him. But again, if you run as an independent, it's kind of like you're digging your own grave. You're not going to go anywhere, unfortunately.
28: Well, and you know what? He did an interview with NBC Nightly News with Tom Yamas a couple of weeks ago. And Tom Yamas was trying to nail him, and Spencer wasn't taking the bait. Yamas was trying to get Spencer to say something one way or another about Donald Trump. And Yamas said, you seem scared to say something about Donald Trump. And Spencer said, no, it's just irrelevant to my campaign because I'm here to serve Angelenos. And, you know, Donald Trump doesn't really have an effect on what I'm going to do for Angelenos or not. Which I thought was good, but then I'm thinking to myself, you know, this probably should be the last national interview that Spencer does, because he's right. These national interviews don't have anything to do with what he's going to do for the people of Los Angeles.
8: Correct. I think, like, most of us were rooting for him. Most of, like, us in the USA, we're rooting for him because we know him and we know what he's capable of as a person. And so I think we're all just rooting for him, but we're not in Los Angeles.
28: Right,
8: we're
28: you can't
8: them.
28: Vote.
8: Yeah, we don't know anything that is exactly going on there because we're not from there. We don't have, like, the same views as they do. We don't know, like, what is exactly happening in that city. So, I mean, it wasn't good for him, but in a sense, him saying, I don't care whether Trump endorsed me or not, like, it's irrelevant. I think that was smart because all of those Democrats in Los Angeles are like, oh, okay, so he's not just like a Republican. He votes Republican, mm-hmm. but he's not a Republican. So he's just like in the middle. But I just don't think that people are ready for the independent line. I don't think we have enough independent thinkers out there. So they're just not ready for it, to be fair.
28: Yeah, and I think a lot of people just wrote him off as a reality show star. And then there are other people saying, oh, he's a Republican. Well, I'm never going to vote for a Republican, even though he's not super political. He said the only reason he's a Republican is because Republicans are pro-gun. And he's had a gun for a long time because he's a celebrity and he worries about protecting his family.
8: Right, exactly. But the other thing is, he's not a Republican. He's an independent. All of that's fine and well. But people should be able to think for themselves and think, okay, well, what does he want to do for us? What is he going to do for the city? And him being a celebrity, it's irrelevant. That should be just irrelevant. What does he want to do for the people of this city where he currently resides? He's one of you guys. Why would you not want someone who hasn't been brainwashed by the political theater and all that? Someone who just wants to come straight up and say, hey, this is what I want to do. This is what can be done. This is what they're doing now. Do you like it? Do you? Because if you do, then I guess keep voting this way. If you don't, vote for something different. Why can't we do something different here?
28: And it's funny because people always say they want something different, but then, you know, we always end up voting for the people who, you know, were favored in the first place before the independent disruptor came along.
8: Right. It's so annoying. But what's even crazier is where did all those last minute votes come from that pushed him into second place or pushed him into third place?
28: Right.
8: Where did all those come from?
28: Yeah, I mean, he had a solid, 5 to 10 point lead over the third place person for, you know, the day after election day itself.
8: Yeah, and up until, 3 days ago, he had 12,000 in front of, what's her name, Raman, whatever her name is. He had,
28: you know,
8: he had
28: more
8: 12,000
28: than I do,
8: above
28: yeah.
8: her. Yeah. He had 12,000 above her, and then all of a sudden, last night, there was a push, and now he's in third. I don't know. Donald Trump said there's something fishy going on. He said he basically said this is why voting is rigged. This is exactly why, because he was rooting for Spencer too.
28: A lot of people are skeptical.
8: Yeah,
28: I will say this. I will say this though, Danielle. I do believe that the Spencer Pratt campaign was genuine. I mean, he does have a backstory. You know, he lost his house in the Palisades fire. And, you know, I was watching that in real time because he was all up in my TikTok feed at that point. but, you know, now, Mike, the situation for Jersey Shore, he's signaling interest in a gubernatorial run in New Jersey. And I'm not saying that this is the case for the situation, but I feel like a lot of influencers or former reality stars are going to look at this. Look at the buzz that Spencer generated, and they're just going to start running for the attention.
8: That's true. But what we have to think about Mike, the situation is he did go to prison. So that's going to be a little different story because we talked about this. He did go to prison. However, he did go to federal prison, which is different than like running in your state.
28: Mm-hmm.
8: The thing is, are people going to like that a felon is what they're going to say? Do they want a felon to run for office?
28: Right. And on top of that, I mean, you know, you and I've watched a lot of Jersey Shore, but most people remember the situation from the early days when, you know, he was running his head into concrete walls and they didn't see the later seasons where he got his life together. So I think he's actually got two hurdles to overcome in that respect.
8: Yeah, well, even three, because, you know, you saw the mess on TV, you saw what he was on TV, you saw the drug addict side, and then you saw the tax evasion. So you have three things that you have to jump over before people are going to take you seriously. But as you said, it's probably just to gain some clout for people, for him to be in the spotlight and get more money, essentially.
28: Right. Well, and you know what? Going back to Spencer real quick, you know, watching his image back and forth has been very fascinating. Like, obviously, like I said in the open, one of the most notorious reality star villains of all time. And, you know, you hear interviews with castmates and they're like, well, he was really not that bad of a guy. He was an executive producer on the show and he knew they needed villains. Mm-hmm. So he filled that role. And then after the wildfires, he was all on TikTok trying to rebuild his life. He was gassing up his wife, Heidi Montag's music career. And everyone was saying, growing up is realizing that Spencer Pratt wasn't the villain. And now, you know, he's gained in favorability with a lot of people for this run. And then he's kind of fallen in some people's eyes because he's been tied with being a Republican. It's just been, but I think overall, I think he has experienced a turnaround in the eyes of the public.
8: Yeah, no, for sure. But also, people forget that he wasn't just reality. He did go to college. He did go to university. He did get a major in political science. So he hasn't, this didn't just come out of nowhere.
28: Right.
8: This was already an interest. But the easier route for him was to just go to reality TV because he knew what they wanted and knew what TV needed is a thing. And I think that's a pretty calculated move on his part. Like, you know what they need. You're going to give it to them. Isn't that essentially what he would be doing if he was in office? You know what? He knows what the public need. He's going to give it to them. Isn't that along the same lines?
28: What do you think he does next? I don't think he runs for another office. I think he really was just running because he didn't like the way LA was being run. But I do see him becoming a pundit.
8: Or like a political analyst.
28: Yeah, like a talking head on like Fox News or whatever.
8: Well, yeah, on Fox News the other day they had Caitlyn Jenner. What has she done in the political world? Nothing.
28: Right.
8: But she has a strong statement and she has conviction, and so they use her as a political analyst. They could do the same with him, and they already know which side he leans on. So Fox News could scoop him up really quick, and if they want someone blunt and honest, they'll go to Spencer.
28: Well, Danielle Mason, Queen of the Switches, it was a fun ride while it lasted, but sorry that the train seems to have stopped for now.
8: Oh, I'm sorry, Spencer.
28: Well, I'll see you tomorrow. Thanks for listening.
8: All right, bye, bud.
28: It's Nightside with Mike Parsons.
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10: 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Here's Lloyd Jackson.
12: It's a medical term that can sound incredibly scary to hear, but it's actually one of the most common unseen health conditions women face today. We're talking about uterine fibroids, growths that many women have, but have absolutely no idea are there. Dr. Yulia Malayev is an OBGYN with Huron Valley Sinai Hospital and the DMC Medical Group in Commerce Township. She explains what uterine fibroids are and how common they are during a woman's childbearing years.
14: Uterine fibroids can be very common in a woman's childbearing years. They're basically smooth muscle tumors that can be anywhere in the female pelvis, within the cervix, the uterus, the ligaments supporting those structures, or even in the cavity itself. They can range in various size, and typically they don't cause any trouble except for some bleeding, pain, and pressure symptoms.
12: I asked Dr. Malayev, is there a known cause for fibroids?
14: So sometimes it happens from hormones, and sometimes it's genetic. It's really very multifactorial. They haven't really said, okay, this gene or like this specific exposure is what'll cause it.
12: Dr. Malayev says some women may not know they have fibroids, which can significantly change the shape and size of a uterus.
14: Sometimes they can be as small as a blueberry or as large as a basketball. I mean, it just really depends on where they're growing and what kind of blood supply they have. And then depending on their size, they may distort the whole entire uterus. And then it may appear like a woman is, you know, 4 or 5 months pregnant, but really she's not.
12: For more information, call 248-360-9090. I'm Lloyd Jackson for WJR Health Watch.
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28: You hear Just In with Nick's notes at this time slot every Friday at 8 p.m. And right now, Justin Valentine, the Just In part, with Nick Lundberg, Nick's notes. They join me in studio here. And fellas, I'll start with you, Justin. It looks like the state of Indiana now has two NFL franchises, and the state of Illinois has none.
16: None. It's so funny because a lot of people, you know, of course, the Michigan side of things, we're having a lot of fun with it, making fun of it as a Detroit Lions fans, whatever it may be. And everyone wants to bring up, well, the Pistons played in Auburn Hills and the Lions played in Pontiac, whatever. At least we stayed in the state of Michigan.
28: Right. Oh, but don't forget, the Jets and the Giants, they play in New Jersey.
16: New Jersey and New York are basically the same thing.
28: Right.
16: Right. So it's all within the same area, within the same state. We stayed in the state of Michigan, where the Bears are leaving the state of Illinois. It is now they might as well, just like the Indiana Pacers, the Indiana Fever, just call them the Indiana Bears at this point.
28: Yeah, and so the Chicago Bears Board of Directors, they voted to move the team from Chicago to Hammond, Indiana.
16: Yep.
28: From what I understand, it's kind of like it's kind of like River Rouge. It's just a big industrial gray mass of black.
17: Well, it's been a lot of fun talking with, you know, Bears fans, because I've got some family from Chicago, and Nick Fardella, our part-time employee who's been helping us out with the sports, and you've heard his voice, you know, on our airwaves and so forth. And he's a Chicago guy from Chicago, big Bears fan. And it just seems like there are so many people are just so distraught about this news. And it's just, it's hits really hard. If you're from the city of Chicago, you're a diehard Bears fan. Now you got to drive, I mean, with traffic, probably, what, 45 minutes just to go to, you know, the stadium. And then the fact that it's not even in the state is just ridiculous.
16: Well, I also want to point out, Chicago is a legit sports town.
28: Right.
16: That's what is, this is insane that this has been allowed to happen and gotten this point. Chicago is a very big sports town. Two baseball teams. I mean, like, this isn't just like the Iowa losing a team or whatever, right? Like, this is a legit market losing a team, basically.
28: Yeah, this is like the Lions trying to move out to Canton. Canton wouldn't give them the tax breaks they wanted, so they either moved to Windsor or underneath the Rouge River Bridge.
16: Right, right. That's basically what we're seeing here. With, again, a market like Chicago, a franchise like the Bears, a very historic franchise in itself, I just can't believe the powers that be allowed it to get to this point.
28: Well, and so they released a statement. The Bears released a statement. We believe a world-class stadium project in Hammond will transform the region connecting Northwest Indiana to the south side of Chicago through the loop and across neighborhoods and suburbs stretching north of the city. It'll bring Chicago land together and deliver new opportunities to its residents and businesses. That may be true, but really, isn't this move just, it's not to transform anything. It's because the Bears didn't want to pay taxes in Arlington Heights.
17: I was just going to say, they could have just came out with a statement that would have been more plain and obvious. Just say, we wanted to save money. We're moving to Hammond, Indiana. And that's the bottom line.
28: Well, and here's the other thing. You know, do you think the Bears will actually go through with this? Or are they just trying to use this as leverage to get the deal that they want in Illinois?
16: Well, and they say that Illinois is still in the running, again, which is insane when it is a Chicago team that they have to be in the running for Indiana. So it sounds like it's not a done deal,
28: yeah.
16: And this could be a leverage move because the reasoning in the statement you just gave doesn't make much sense. Why do we want to connect Chicago with Indiana? I don't think they want to be connected. I think we're good.
28: Right. And here's the other thing. You know, I don't think sports arenas are as transformative to areas as a lot of people like to sell. I mean, you go back to the Silver Dome. Nothing really popped up around there. You go back to the Palace of Auburn Hills. They had what? That one bar across the street that seemed to change ownership every few years. I mean, it just seems like a lot of BS.
17: And District Detroit, too. I mean, you're still seeing the development, and LCA opened almost a decade ago.
28: Right.
17: So these things take time, but like you said, with the Palace and the Silver Domes now is an Amazon Prime warehouse.
28: Right.
17: So it'll definitely be interesting to see how you can develop that area if they do build a stadium there. And, but I mean, you just look at the name, right? Hammond, Indiana isn't exactly an eye-opening place to go if you're traveling for an away football game.
28: I know a point I was trying to make it before it escaped my brain. If you're a Bears fan, and there's a lot of Bears fans that are defending this move, but if you're a Bears fan, are you really excited to be trekking all the way to Hammond, Indiana, to breathe in a bunch of smoke and watch your hometown sports team? Or is this just going to incentivize you to stay home?
16: Well, and that's the thing, because if you're going to an NFL game on any given Sunday within your state, right, within the area, it's a process to get down there, to park, to traffic, whatever. And now you're traveling, like we've said, 45 minutes to an hour on a good day, right? You're talking football traffic on the way home, on the way to the game. Are you going to want to go through all that? Plus, we're talking about Illinois, Indiana. Weather's not going to be great come November, December. Now you got to travel even further to go see your team. That's even more reason not to go to a game.
28: And I'm sure both of you have been to Chicago.
16: Yes.
28: To get literally anywhere to the city, no matter how far away you are, it's literally 45 minutes,
16: yep,
28: even if you're 5 minutes away.
16: Yep.
17: Well, even you take the train just to get to Soldier Field, and it's an extra 30-minute walk on top of the ride you already take to get down there. And, I mean, I guess for the people of Chicago, the positive you can take away is that there's going to be a lot more parking, because
28: right,
17: that was obviously a huge thing, but that definitely doesn't justify taking your team out of the actual city.
28: Yeah, I was going to say, I don't think those trains go to Hammond, Indiana, do they?
17: They might stretch. You know, we said connecting the south side to,
28: yeah,
17: Hammond, Indiana. So, I mean, maybe you get off, take a little, you know, walk, hitchhike, Uber ride.
16: A walk in November, December on a, you know, 11 a.m. Sunday before a game. I don't know about that.
17: That sounds great.
16: Yeah, right?
28: Yeah. Well, meanwhile, closer to home here, the big controversy is that Dylan Larkin, he's asked Steve Yzerman for a trade. I want to know how you guys see this playing out, because Dylan Larkin, he has a no-trade clause. People think that that gives him some leverage. But if he turns down too many trades,
16: right,
28: eventually he's going to be stuck in this place where he says he doesn't want to be in the first place.
16: Yeah, he's got three teams on his list that he really wants to go to. I'm not mad at Dylan Larkin. This version of the Red Wings hasn't done anything. So he went and won gold in February. He tasted what it was like to actually win something. And I knew if the Red Wings did not make a playoff run after that, it was probably time to part ways. This is a big test for Steve Yzerman. Now you have the biggest chip at your table to use for trade leverage to kind of retransform this team into a contender, because anyone that's going to go after Dylan Larkin, they're going to have to give up a decent amount. Can Steve Yzerman pull off a good trade?
18: Well, and do you think Steve Yzerman is going to want to trade with any of these partners who I believe it's what, the Las Vegas Golden Knights, Florida Panthers, and the Minnesota Wild? I don't know who the Knights or Florida could give to the Red Wings, but Minnesota's definitely not giving us Hughes for Dylan Larkin.
17: Definitely. And I mean, all of those teams that you mentioned are top teams in the league. So obviously, you know, you got to leverage, you know, your future, right? We talked about this on our show last week that, you know, they kind of see Mo Sider and Lucas Raymond as the future, and getting pieces to kind of align with the development of those players is probably the most important thing. And it'll be hard to kind of find that when you're looking at teams that are, you know, in the process of winning now, like those clubs that you just mentioned.
16: Well, of those three teams too, the Florida Panthers are very interesting to me, because the other two obviously were playoff teams this year. The Panthers were not only because of injuries. So now if they want to kind of, this was a team that won back-to-back Stanley Cups, these players get healthy, we can end up with some of those players by giving them Larkin. I don't hate that.
18: Is there any world where you see Dylan Larkin being on the ice for the Red Wings come next season at the beginning?
16: I sure hope not.
18: I mean, what kind of reception would he get at LCA?
17: Yeah, at that point, it's just like your two parents fighting.
18: Right.
17: At that point, it's basically what it looks like. You've got Dylan Larkin unhappy on the ice, Steve Yzerman unhappy in the GM chair, you know, all the way up top. And it would just make for, you know, just getting rid of him at that point would be a better outcome than just letting that kind of simmer, especially over, you know, you've got 6 years left on this contract,
18: right?
17: I believe
18: it'd be like a hostage situation.
17: Yeah. Exactly.
16: I was saying before all this too, the only reason I would want to see Dylan Larkin back on this team is if we went out and got someone to pair with him, a superstar, an Austin Matthews from Toronto. Like, that's
18: right,
16: the
18: like,
16: only reason.
18: Like, Steve Yzerman went out and made it attractive for Dylan Larkin to stay here.
16: That's the only way he should be back.
18: Listen to Justin with Nick's Notes with Justin Valentine and Nick Lundberg every Friday on WJR at 8 p.m. Guys, thanks for joining me.
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28: Richard, where the heck is Dave?
4: I don't know. He's supposed to be here. David!
28: Maybe he's stuck in an oil painting.
7: Oh, that could be. It tends to happen.
28: Well, no matter. I guess we will do the weekly Whatever Dave reunion segment without him because...
7: Sans David.
28: Because you've got me, Mike Parsons. You've got Rich, the Richmeister, Rich Luzinski, and... Rich, are you a Dollar Tree guy?
7: Love Dollar Tree.
28: Have you heard about the brouhaha that the Dollar Tree has inadvertently started in one of your neighboring towns of Birmingham?
7: No.
28: So
7: enlighten me, Michael.
28: The city of Birmingham is or was planning on building a Dollar Tree inside, you know, that old CVS over on Woodward.
7: Ah.
28: And there's a number of city leaders and residents. They're fighting it. There's a petition to keep it from happening. It has over 500 signatures, essentially because they want to keep the riffraff out.
7: Keep the riffraff out? From my understanding, there's a larger element of higher-earning people who are going to dollar stores.
28: Right. How do wealthy people stay wealthy?
7: I know. Also, too, shouldn't we be calling it $1.25 store now?
28: Yeah, that's true.
7: It's been that way for like 5 years, I think.
28: But you know what? They're still only charging $1.25 since COVID. So they probably don't have enough money to change all their signs.
7: That's probably it.
28: That's just my theory.
7: Well, this is absurd, Michael.
28: Yeah, and look, I'm not even going to comment on how, you know, Pinky's...
7: The riffraff.
28: Right. Well... That's not exactly the terminology, but that's the sentiment.
7: Sure, sure.
28: And I'm not even
7: Reading it loud and clear.
28: Right. They don't want our business. No. but I'm not even going to comment on how Pinky's in the air. This makes the people pushing back against us. All I'm going to say to the people who are skeptical of a Dollar Tree in Birmingham is just try it. It will change your life.
7: You know, there's plenty of Dollar Trees in affluent areas. There's one in Rochester.
28: Right.
7: Rochester ain't no slum.
28: I can't remember a time.
7: They might have more than one, actually, in Rochester.
28: Right. I can't remember a time in my life I did not live within walking distance of at least one Dollar Tree.
7: Yeah. Which is a good thing, I think.
28: And we turned out all right. I mean, Rich, the first time my wife took me to a Dollar Tree, I was crestfallen because I realized just how ripped off I have been my entire life.
7: Oh, yeah. Oh, yeah.
28: You know, you need a... you know, I'm paying $6 for a potato masher from Meijer like a sucker where I could just go to this place and get it for $1.25.
7: They got some great arts and crafts, too. And if you have little nieces or nephews or if you have kids... Kids don't really care. They don't realize, you know, you're at a dollar store
28: right.
7: Sometimes. So... You can go in there and tell me, hey, you can pick out 5-10 things if you want.
28: Right.
7: And they're happy as a clam.
28: Get whatever candy and pop you want.
7: Yeah.
28: You know, that's going to cost you upwards $20 to $30 at your local big box. You can walk out, you know, $10 at the Dollar Tree and be a hero.
7: Yeah. So price performer. That's I'm really disappointed in those folks.
28: Yes. And
7: I guess the polite way to say it.
28: I'm fighting my instincts to be a scold here. All I'm going to say...
7: Oh, just this one time.
28: Just this one time. It's not going to happen again.
7: Sure.
28: So the next person who crosses me, you better watch out. Just try it. Just try it. If it doesn't change your life, then you could sign the petition.
7: They got frozen food now?
28: They do. Well, you know, some of my favorite accounts on TikTok are people who show you how to make, like, dinner with $5 from
7: Dollar Store cuisine.
28: Yeah.
7: I love it.
28: There's Chef Mo. There's Dollar Tree Dinners. It's a net plus for humanity in my book.
7: What a great way to describe that. A net plus for humanity. Just like you, Michael.
28: Just like you, Richard.
7: Stop it. Thank you.
28: The great thing about two pluses is they don't cancel each other out.
7: No.
28: Now, on the other side of the affordability spectrum, I think you're the perfect person to run this by because you don't follow sports, but you are sane.
7: Thank you.
28: So you can. I'll put that on your tombstone.
7: Thank you.
28: Didn't follow sports, was sane.
7: Yeah.
28: So, you know, the NBA finals are going on right now.
7: Mm-hmm.
28: The San Antonio Spurs versus the New York Knicks. The NBA finals are going back to New York, Madison Square Gardens, for the first time since 1999, since last millennium.
7: Okay.
28: Have you heard how much tickets are going for?
7: I heard $500, maybe more than that.
28: Yes. So we'll play a game. What do you think is $500 your guess for the cheapest tickets to the?
7: Well, now I'm going to say it's the cheapest.
28: Okay. How much do you think the most expensive

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3: Yeah. Are you comfortable saying how much?
2: I think it was $130.
3: Yeah, and you know what? $130.
2: That was it for me. That was my big...
3: It's something where I'd say, ooh, that's a lot, but I'll still pay it because...
2: Mm-hmm.
3: What do we look?
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3: Oh,
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3: Oh my god! Thank you for joining me, Richard.
4: No! I'll be right
3: there.
4: We're out
3: of time anyway.
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13: From severe discomfort to unexplained fatigue, the warning signs of uterine fibroids can completely disrupt a woman's daily routine, yet many suffer in silence or mistake the symptoms for something else. I spoke with Dr. Yulia Malayev, an OBGYN with Huron Valley Sinai Hospital and the DMC Medical Group in Commerce Township, who says while some women don't experience symptoms, those who do can face some real disruption.
14: People may be unaware that this is what's causing their problem. So whenever I see any of my patients, you know, whether here at the hospital or at my office, I say to them, you know, tell me about your period. How often are you getting it? How many days is it? Has it changed at all in the last several months? I ask them to think of their period as their vital sign. And if all of a sudden it's not the same as it's been, then we have to investigate why.
13: Beyond the daily discomfort, Dr. Malayev talks about the broader health risk if fibroids go untreated, such as anemia.
14: That's probably one of the most common symptoms with fibroids is heavy menstruation.

0: menstrual bleeding, typically periods will be longer, heavier, more painful. A lot of the times people will have to take iron supplements, sometimes get iron infusions. Occasionally people will have to come in for just blood products because they're getting so sick from losing blood every single month.
1: And what if you're pregnant?
0: If they're pregnant, the fibroid may disrupt the baby's growth. It may disrupt the baby's ability to exit the birth canal, like it may be blocking the exit if it's large enough. Patients may end up with cesarean sections. They're also at higher bleeding risk when they're delivering, again, depending on the positioning of these fibroid tumors within their uterus.
1: If you need more information, call 248-360-9090. I'm Lloyd Jackson for WJR Health Watch.
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3: Advances. I'm Lisa Lacerra, Fox News. Progressive Los Angeles City Council Mayor Lethia Rahman has claimed the second spot in the runoff for mayor.
4: The 44-year-old will face fellow Democrat incumbent Karen Bass, a 72-year-old former congresswoman who was first elected LA mayor in 2022. But Bass has faced a string of backlash over last year's deadly wildfires. A rep for Bass saying in a statement a campaign against Nithya Rahman, who allows encampments near schools and cuts the police force, is one Mayor Bass looks forward to winning.
3: Fox's Christian Goodwin in L.A. Republican Spencer Pratt, who gained a lot of attention after attacking Mayor Bass's response to the L.A. fires, is out of the running. Israel and Iran appear to pause strikes after a weekend of battles.
5: But it's unclear if the fighting will stop for good. Iranian leaders have said any deals they make will be contingent on an end to fighting in southern Lebanon between Israel and Hezbollah. But today, the IDF continued their campaign in southern Lebanon against Iranian-backed Hezbollah, which has been launching rockets into northern Israel.
3: Fox's Max Gordon in Dubai. This comes as President Trump and Israeli Prime Minister Benjamin Netanyahu appear to be at odds over the conflict, with President Trump saying Israel could end up fighting alone if it goes back to the war with Iran. And President Trump wants the Senate to confirm his acting attorney general to the cabinet on a permanent basis.
6: The White House has officially sent the Senate the nomination of Todd Blanche to be Attorney General. Blanche has been the acting AG since early April, following the resignation of former Attorney General Pam Bondi. Blanche was confirmed as the Deputy Attorney General last year, largely along party lines. Since his elevation, he has defended a Justice Department settlement that would have established an anti-weaponization compensation fund that has been put on hold amid bipartisan backlash.
3: Fox's Jared Halpern in Washington. 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
7: Clear early today, then afternoon sun with a high in the upper 80s. Clouds will increase tonight with showers late and a low of 68, and a wet Tuesday with showers and thunderstorms likely and a high near 86. From the Weather Channel, I'm meteorologist Jeff Marr on 760 WJR, where Michigan comes to talk.
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2: 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Here's Lloyd Jackson.
1: It's a medical term that can sound incredibly scary to hear, but it's actually one of the most common unseen health conditions women face today. We're talking about uterine fibroids, growths that many women have, but have absolutely no idea are there. Dr. Yulia Malayev is an OBGYN with Huron Valley Sinai Hospital and the DMC Medical Group in Commerce Township. She explains what uterine fibroids are and how common they are during a woman's childbearing years.
0: Uterine fibroids can be very common in a woman's childbearing years. They're basically smooth muscle tumors that can be anywhere in the female pelvis, within the cervix, the uterus, the ligaments supporting those structures, or even in the cavity itself. They can range in various size, and typically they don't cause any trouble. except for some bleeding, pain, and pressure symptoms.
1: I asked Dr. Malayev, is there a known cause for fibroids?
0: So sometimes it happens from hormones, and sometimes it's genetic. It's really very multifactorial. They haven't really said, okay, this gene or like this specific exposure is what'll cause it.
1: Dr. Malayev says some women may not know they have fibroids, which can significantly change the shape and size of a uterus.
0: Sometimes they can be as small as a blueberry or as large as a basketball. I mean, it just really depends on where they're growing and what kind of blood supply they have. And then depending on their size, they may distort the whole entire uterus. And then it may appear like a woman is, you know, 4 or 5 months pregnant, but really she's not.
1: For more information, call 248-360-9090. I'm Lloyd Jackson for WJR Health Watch.
9: He's here. Now, broadcasting from the underground command post, deep in the bowels of a hidden bunker, somewhere under the brick and steel of a nondescript building, we've once again made contact with our leader, Mark Levin.

0: Truth is, it's the Arab countries, Turkey, and Pakistan that want us. It's not all the Arab countries. It's certain of the Arab countries, Turkey and Pakistan, that want us to prevent Israel from wiping out the Iranian regime. And it's not Israel. That's the truth. So, there we go. All right. Let's see here. President has a red line, though, when it comes to Iran. He told Meet the Depressed before he rightly walked out on that. That Kristen Welker is a disgrace and a disaster. To invite the president like that, then basically to act like you're some kind of a Democrat operative. We'll get into that more in a little bit. I already posted on it, but listen to this. Cut three, go.
1: I want to know what your red line is. What would trigger you to restart military action? Would it be Iran killing more American citizens?
2: Well, certainly that would be something that I would think about very seriously. But my red line would be if I think I wasn't going to make a deal, or if I wasn't going to make a deal fast enough. So we're having very good negotiations with the people that are leading the country now. It's the third group that we've been dealing with. And they are different, and you could say it's regime change, actually, because these are very different people. I find would be more rational, very smart.
0: I don't get that. More rational. What does that mean? They're firing missiles. They're attacking the Arab countries. They're attacking Israel. They're supporting Hezbollah to attack Israel, to attack the people in Lebanon. I'm not sure I understand what that means. Moderate ceasefire. I don't know what that means either. Go ahead.
2: I don't want the names, but you know who they are. I mean, they're leaders. They're respected. Respected by the people that have to respect them. They are calling the shots. We know that because we see it through various tests.
0: Now, I'm going to tell you something. In the book I wrote on freedom of the press, there was a long interview that Ben Rhodes, he was the deputy national security advisor, but very much the point of the spear in negotiating the Obama nuclear deal with Iran. He was bragging about the fact how they gave talking points to the press and controlled the press. And the core issue was to convince them that the president of Iran was a moderate, as opposed to the IRGC, which is the hardliners. And that we either make a deal now with this moderate president of Iran, where the hardliners are going to take over. He said it was a complete farce. There were no moderates. There were no moderates. He sold that bill of goods to the American people. I have it in my book. Unfreedom of the Press is one of the great scams in media history. Now we're being told about moderates versus hardliners. They're all hardliners. Moderates don't get to live. They don't survive. That's a fantasy. That's performative art on the side of the Iranians. They're all hardliners. I'll be right back.
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7: 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Here's Lloyd Jackson.
8: It's a medical term that can sound incredibly scary to hear, but it's actually one of the most common unseen health conditions women face today. We're talking about uterine fibroids, growths that many women have, but have absolutely no idea are there. Dr. Yulia Malaya visited OBGYN with Huron Valley Sinai Hospital and the DMC Medical Group in Commerce Township. She explains what uterine fibroids are and how common they are during a woman's childbearing years.
9: Uterine fibroids can be very common in a woman's childbearing years. They're basically smooth muscle tumors that can be anywhere in the female pelvis, within the cervix, the uterus, the ligaments supporting those structures, or even in the cavity itself. They can range in various size, and typically they don't cause any trouble except for some bleeding, pain, and pressure symptoms.
8: I asked Dr. Malayev, is there a known cause for fibroids?
9: So sometimes it happens from hormones, and sometimes it's genetic. It's really very multifactorial. They haven't really said, okay, this gene or like this specific exposure is what'll cause it.
8: Dr. Malayev says some women may not know they have fibroids, which can significantly change the shape and size of a uterus.
9: Sometimes they can be as small as a blueberry or as large as a basketball. I mean, it just really depends on where they're growing and what kind of blood supply they have. And then depending on their size, they may distort the whole entire uterus. And then it may appear like a woman is, you know, 4 or 5 months pregnant, but really she's not.
8: For more information, call 248-360-9090. I'm Lloyd Jackson for WJR Health Watch.
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6: 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A five-round playoff underway. Aldrich Pocketer stands over it, 18 feet to end it. He rolls it, and this place erupts. And that was just last year. 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
7: He says they're ready to deal. I'm Lisa LaSera, Fox News. Vice President J.D. Vance is saying Iran wants to negotiate even after a weekend of exchanging fire with Israel.
8: The Iranians don't want this war to continue. It's not in their best interest. And I think they're coming to the table, putting some real things on the table. We're, of course, going to verify it. But if we get to this deal, it's going to be a home run win for the American people.
7: On Fox's Jesse Waters Primetime, this coming after President Trump warned Israel to not strike Beirut in its battle with Hezbollah, or they could end up fighting Iran alone. The stage is set for the runoff election for Los Angeles mayor.
9: Progressive LA City Council member Nithya Raman securing the second spot in the November runoff for Los Angeles mayor, advancing over former reality star Spencer Pratt, a registered Republican.

0: You know what, ladies and gentlemen, it really is inspiring when you're free to speak the truth, your beliefs based on values and experience, and morals, when you don't owe your conscience or your life to anybody else, no business, nobody else. 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
2: 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Here's Lloyd Jackson.
3: If you or someone you love has been diagnosed with uterine fibroids, the good news is that treatment today is a long way from what it used to be, with choices ranging from simple medications to cutting-edge, minimally invasive procedures. Dr. Yulia Malayev, an OBGYN from Huron Valley Sinai Hospital and the DMC Medical Group, explains a procedure that Huron Valley Sinai was first to perform in the state.
4: And that's called the Sonata radiofrequency ablation, where we essentially skewer this fibroid and then do a customized thermal treatment of it to shrink it down. Again, about two-thirds the size, about two-thirds reduction of its bleeding. Patients are going home the same day. They're having almost no downtime. And the reintervention rate, meaning further treatment necessary after this procedure, is maybe about 10% within 5 years, so it's pretty effective.
3: A major concern for many patients is family planning. Dr. Malayev explains how the choice of fibroid treatment can impact a woman's ability to get pregnant down the road.
4: And depends on where the fibroid is and if it's interfering with her getting pregnant. So I just treated someone recently with a minimally invasive procedure where the fibroid was interfering. We had to resect the part of it that was pushing into the cavity and then burn the other part of it in the wall. Some people have myomectomies where we just remove the fibroids out of the uterine wall, and then they are able to achieve pregnancy. But sometimes they may have to have a cesarean section when they have their delivery after that, depending on the location and type of fibroids that you removed.
3: Dr. Malayev says if you're trying to lose weight but you still have that pooch or heavy bleeding, it may be fibroid tumors that can be safely and effectively treated. For more information, call 248-360-9090. I'm Lloyd Jackson for WJR Health Watch.
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2: Will they do it? If they make a deal with Trump, they won't do it. It's never going to happen, certainly after the deal's made and Trump leaves office after the end of his presidency. I'm telling you now, this, whatever the deal is, will not hold. Not because of us or the president, but because of the enemy. Now, you have evidence otherwise? Let's hear it. There's no evidence otherwise. And so, as our friend Tyra said, excuse me, they're the ones in the neighborhood, they're the ones whose lives are on the line, they're the ones been attacked by Hamas, Hezbollah in Iran. We're 6,000-7,000 miles away. What do we expect them to do? Well, that's exactly right. But we're berating them and we're pressuring them. We got to get our deal. Go watch that movie, The Bridge Over the River Kwai, like I told you. We'll be right back.
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3: 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Here's Lloyd Jackson.
5: If you or someone you love has been diagnosed with uterine fibroids, the good news is that treatment today is a long way from what it used to be, with choices ranging from simple medications to cutting-edge, minimally invasive procedures. Dr. Yulia Malayev, an OBGYN from Huron Valley Sinai Hospital and the DMC Medical Group, explains a procedure that Huron Valley Sinai was first to perform in the state.
6: And that's called the Sonata radiofrequency ablation, where we essentially, like, skewer this fibroid and then do a customized thermal treatment of it to shrink it down. Again, about two-thirds the size, about two-thirds reduction of its bleeding. Patients are going home the same day. They're having almost no downtime. And the reintervention rate, meaning further treatment necessary after this procedure, is maybe about 10% within 5 years, so it's pretty effective.
5: A major concern for many patients is family planning. Dr. Malayev explains how the choice of fibroid treatment can impact a woman's ability to get pregnant down the road.
6: And depends on where the fibroid is and if it's interfering with her getting pregnant. So I just treated someone recently with a minimally invasive procedure where the fibroid was interfering. We had to resect the part of it that was pushing into the cavity and then burn the other part of it in the wall. Some people have myomectomies where we just remove the fibroids out of the uterine wall, and then they are able to achieve pregnancy. But sometimes they may have to have a cesarean section when they have their delivery after that, depending on the location and type of fibroids that you removed.
5: Dr. Malayev says if you're trying to lose weight but you still have that pooch or heavy bleeding, it may be fibroid tumors that can be safely and effectively treated. For more information, call 248-360-9090. I'm Lloyd Jackson for WJR Health Watch.
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7: The L.A. mayor's runoff is set. I'm Lisa Lacerra, Fox News. Progressive Nithya Raman has secured her spot, defeating Republican Spencer Pratt. He'll face incumbent Democrat Karen Bass.
8: Raman responded essentially saying that their fight continues, and Bass's campaign was already on the attack after Raman pushed ahead of Spencer Pratt by about 3,000 votes after ballot dumps over the weekend. Bass's campaign said, quote, a campaign against Nithya Raman, who allows encampments near schools and cuts the police force, is one Mayor Bass is looking forward to winning.
7: Fox's Christina Coleman in L.A. They're still counting votes in the California governor's race. Democrat and former HHS Secretary Javier Becerra was declared the winner last week. Current tallies have Trump-endorsed Republican Steve Hilton leading billionaire Tom Steyer. Negotiations appear to have stalled, but Vice President J.D. Vance says he believes Iran wants to make a deal.
9: The Iranians don't want this war to continue. It's not in their best interest, and I think they

0: I like this song.
1: I think Sliwa likes this too, right? Sliwa and I like this song. All right, let's move along. How is this guy Hunter Biden getting some kind of resurgence, and some of these wacko woke right types actually like him? Told you they're nuts. They're nuts. And he likes Mondami's leadership. Listen to this. Cut 14, go.
2: More than anything, we just have to unify, not just as Democrats. I'm kind of sick of party labels. I'm disappointed in much of the Democratic Party, in leadership in Congress, in the United States Senate. I look at somebody like Mayor Mondani, and I am and I'm inspired. I'm absolutely, completely inspired by the way in which he has not only won his election, but the way that he's leading now. And so I think that your generation is going to have to be the one to kind of lead us out of the
1: way. All right, Mumble, so I don't even care why we think about this guy or care about this guy, but he said Mondami's leadership, he says he's absolutely inspired. He would be, right? He would be. And what's interesting to me also is the media now promote these disgruntled former employees. For instance, Colbert for a year, and now this guy Scott Pelley. I can assure you, if I were canned, which I won't be, but if I were, do you think they'd give a damn other than say, oh, right-wing nuts removed, right, Mr. Producer? But these guys got, you know, these stories and the slimes and these other, it's just unbelievable. And they're constantly trashing Barry Weiss. I don't know her. I've never met her. I've never spoken to her. But I have a lot of respect for her because she's under attack trying to bring journalism back to journalism. And you're not really allowed to do that, you see. If she listen to this. Isn't it amazing? Barry Weiss is more controversial than Graham Plattner. Does that make sense to you, Rich? Barry Weiss, who's no right-winger, she's conservative on some issues, fairly liberal on others, moderate on others, as far as I can tell, but she's a straight shooter. She's controversial because she's taking the trash out. Scott Pelley is trash. That's right, I said it. He's trash. Condescending, narcissistic lefty. Even the way he talked, I couldn't stand it. Oh, don't touch 60 Minutes. We got Leslie Stahl out there. Leslie Stahlout's the best of the best. No, she's not. She's wicked. Wicked. Needs to be cleaned up, so she's trying to clean it up. It's new ownership. They can't do that. Just because it's a private company and they own it, you can't do that. So now they're promoting Scott Pelley. Listen to this idiot. Cut 15, go.
3: Well, if we want to talk about it at an emotional level, the best thing that I can imagine in terms of describing it is that it's like your spouse was murdered. There's some moments of the day I feel fine. There are some moments of the day that I just frankly fall apart.
1: You know, ladies and gentlemen, this guy is a real head case. Losing your job, even though you may love it, it may be the most wonderful job you've ever had, and you had it 30 years or whatever he's had it. Excuse me, cholera. Is the same as your wife getting murdered? That's your emotional situation? It's like your wife is murdered? What? Like your wife is murdered? Is this guy married? He is? He must not love his wife that much. You know, doing 60 Minutes is, and by the way, you know what, it's no work at all. These people on these Sunday shows, not, they get the talking points, they write their questions, they have research. Me, I don't have any researchers. Do I have any researchers on radio, Rich? There's no researchers. I don't do researchers. I don't have people. Most of these people, just so you know, other people write their scripts, and they go through and they edit. I write everything. Everything that comes out of my mouth. That's right. The genius that comes out of this mouth comes out of my head. That's right. That's right. I'm kidding, but you get the point. Everything. I don't even have teleprompters. If I write something down and I want to get it right, I read it from the document. I don't have teleprompters. I cannot read from a teleprompter as they scroll it down. Some of these people are great, these hosts. They can read right down the teleprompter, but most of them don't write their own statements. Most of them don't do their own research. I do it all. Not that I deserve to get a cookie for it, although I do like cookies. But most of these people get paid a bundle, and they're just sort of faces. And if their face is ugly, and their voice is stupid, and they're emotional wrecks, why are they on TV? Or radio, for that matter. I felt like my wife was murdered. Oh, my God. Rich, can you imagine that? Unbelievable. And by the way, the idiot interviewing him doesn't even object. What are you talking about? Like it's your wife was murdered. Do you realize how awful that is? Would you want to be this guy's wife if you're a woman or whatever you are? Would you be? He just said losing his job was like you're being murdered. Oh, my Lord. Go ahead, please.
3: Least expected. Not that there's any particular trigger.
1: Okay, you weren't a trigger. Now he talks like a moron. You know what, pal? You literally attacked your bosses in a meeting that was a get-to-know meeting and talk to people about, you know, how they wanted their new mission and so forth. And you attacked your bosses. You monopolized. You hijacked the meeting. It was so bad, the guy wrote a whole letter for the world to see, and you got your ass canned. That's what happened. I don't mind people objecting to being fired and so forth and so on, but the reason he was fired was perfectly legitimate. We used to call it insubordination. I don't know what they call it anymore. Let's go to cut 16, please. Go.
4: Do you think Barry Weiss needs to be removed?
3: Oh, gosh, yes.
1: Tough question. Oh, gosh, yes. Oh, gosh, yes, I think so. Barry Weiss should definitely be removed. Go ahead.
3: Lovely person. And her free press organization that she founded has been very successful. She's proven that. Great for her. But television is not her thing. She brings an ideology into CBS News where
1: she brings an ideology. I think he means ideology. But he brings an ideology, you know. We here, we don't have ideologies. We're experienced teleprompter readers here. We're very experienced here. That's right. We don't bring an ideology here, never. That's right. We're right down the middle. We're known for that at 60 Minutes. I want to thank Kaylee McEnany. This went on in the 5 and people are saying, yeah, well, I like 60. I like this Sunday. And Kaylee says, well, you ought to watch Life, Liberty, and Levin with Mark Levin. And she waves. Hi, Mark. She's a sweetheart. We love her. I'll be right back.
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11: If you or someone you love has been diagnosed with uterine fibroids, the good news is that treatment today is a long way from what it used to be, with choices ranging from simple medications to cutting-edge, minimally invasive procedures. Dr. Yulia Malayev, an OBGYN from Huron Valley Sinai Hospital and the DMC Medical Group, explains a procedure that Huron Valley Sinai was first to perform in the state.
12: And that's called the Sonata radiofrequency ablation, where we essentially, like, skewer this fibroid and then do a customized thermal treatment of it to shrink it down. Again, about two-thirds the size, about two-thirds reduction of its bleeding. Patients are going home the same day. They're having almost no downtime. And the reintervention rate, meaning further treatment necessary after this procedure, is maybe about 10% within 5 years, so it's pretty effective.
11: A major concern for many patients is family planning. Dr. Malayev explains how the choice of fibroid treatment can impact a woman's ability to get pregnant down the road.
12: And depends on where the fibroid is and if it's interfering with her getting pregnant. So I just treated someone recently with a minimally invasive procedure where the fibroid was interfering. We had to resect the part of it that was pushing into the cavity and then burn the other part of it in the wall. Some people have myomectomies where we just remove the fibroids out of the uterine wall, and then they are able to achieve pregnancy, but sometimes they may have to have a cesarean section when they have their delivery after that, depending on the location and type of fibroids that you removed.
11: Dr. Malayev says if you're trying to lose weight but you still have that pooch or heavy bleeding, it may be fibroid tumors that can be safely and effectively treated. For more information, call 248-360-9090. I'm Lloyd Jackson for WJR Health Watch.
13: 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The sun's starting to fall. Shoulder to shoulder along the ropes. A five-round playoff underway. Aldrich Pocketer stands over it, 18 feet to end it. He rolls it, and this place erupts. And that was just last year. Unreal finishes, undeniably Detroit. 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
2: Oh, yeah. With a new phone link system, I guess I shouldn't have deleted that, should I, Mr. Producer? Wait a minute, there it is. Hold on now. Hold on now. It's very cool, by the way. It's much easier to use. Just got to get the hang of things here. Bear with me, I'm a quasi-professional. What'd you say, Rich? All right. Let's do our thing here, which we shall. Bear with me. While much of the world stays silent, Mr. John Hagee has been a steadfast voice for Israel for decades. In his important new book, God's Prophetic Clock, he lays out the clear biblical timeline we're watching unfold right before our eyes. And this book tells you how Israel was reborn in a single day in 1948, just as the prophet said. Jerusalem reunited under Jewish control in 1967, nations of the earth turning against the Jewish people. These are not random events. 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Grab a copy of that book. It's a big deal. Hagee Ministries is a big deal. And so forth. Let's take some calls here. From Levinites, conservatives, patriots. Let's go to Carrie, Las Vegas, Nevada, the great KXNT. How are you?
3: Great. How are you?
2: I'm doing, let me look. I'm great. Thank you.
3: You got to look. I'm wondering, Trump's always been a deal maker, but this deal doesn't seem to be going through. And I'm wondering when he lost his cojones, because he's not doing anything about it. And the American people can't get back to their regular lives. And it bothers me. You know, either, like they used to say, I'm not going to say it.
2: Yeah, or get off the pot. Yeah. Well, here's the thing. Every day it's 2 days away. We're right there. It's 3 days away. And these guys are shooting missiles and so forth and so on. And he views Israel as the problem. Israel's not the problem. They're defending themselves.
3: Right, that's all they can do. They're in a where they're located. They're located in a with a small country in a large area that hates them. Mm-hmm. And we need to do something or just give up and say it's all done. And why aren't we sending minesweepers that we had in World War II into the Straits of Hormuz? We used to get rid of mines all the time.
2: Yeah,
3: that's what I mean. We've gave up our advantage. You know, to the Iranians, and they're now dictating to us what we do and what we can do.
2: Well, the worst part of it is that they run to the president to complain about the Israelis, and the Israelis are yanked back.
3: Right, and that's not right.
2: No. All right, Carrie, you're a good man. Thank you for the call. Let's go to Steve, Miami, Oklahoma, the great KZRG. Steve, go right ahead.
4: Hey, Mr. Levin, it's a honor and a privilege to finally speak to you.
2: Thank you, sir.
4: I got a question and reply. Pardon me, I'm a little tongue-tied here, but
2: don't be worried. It's all good.
4: I would counsel Bibi Netanyahu, which I think he is a great man. I would counsel him to respectfully tell our president, which I support, to go pound sand. And he needs to go into the and take care of, clean up that, you know, it's like a cancer, Iran is. Mm-hmm. The only way you can get rid of cancer is you have to cut it completely out, take care of it. And if it comes to push comes to shove, I don't know if he needs some ammunition. Maybe we can set up a GoFundMe page. I don't know whether that's legal or not, but
2: I don't know if it's legal. It'd be a lot, but here's the thing: what would anybody expect the elected prime minister of Israel to do when 11 ballistic missiles are shot at your cities by a regime that's filled with terrorists? I don't understand. Do you?
4: Well, no. And I think the problem, Trump has been a deal maker all his life. What he don't understand is, this is from a biblical, you cannot make a deal with the devil. The only one that can beat the devil is Almighty God himself. And we just, none of us human beings walking around, we don't have that power, you know?
2: Let me ask you something. If 11 ballistic missiles were shot into our country and some world leader said, don't respond, what do you think the president would tell them to do? I think he'd be dropping F-bombs everywhere, don't you?
4: Well, it would be something that we couldn't repeat on the radio, but what I would say if I was in that condition, I'd say, well, you know what? You go stick your head where the sun don't shine, and I'll take care of business, period. Mm-hmm. They'll be gone, you know?
2: But it sounded like a threat almost, and he's going on Israeli TV, one of the most left-wing television stations there, and he's saying, I just read what he said. He said that he told Bibi not to respond. Bibi decided to respond, and he told him to control it. And look, he said, we're close to another deal. We've always been close to a deal. We're close to a deal, and if Israel attacks Iran, is the way he put it, then they might be on their own. First of all, Iran has attacked Israel, and Israel responded. Hezbollah attacked Israel, and Israel responded. Hamas attacked Israel, and Israel responded. I think what we're going to succeed at doing here is getting Mr. Netanyahu defeated in the next election in October.
4: That's criminal. That would be a terrible thing to happen to the world, because I think Mr. Netanyahu has he's like the Dutch boy with his finger in the dam. He's keeping the Hun away from us, you know?
2: Yeah, sometimes I scratch my head. I just do, Steve. Thank you, my brother. You take care of yourself. All right. Let's go to Sam in Huntsville, Alabama, the great WVNN. Sam, go right ahead.
1: Hi, Mark. It's so good to get on with you.
2: Thank you, sir.
1: So, in terms of the Iran situation, I get Trump likes making deals and he wants peace. I tend to be a guy who goes, peace can happen through a lot of pressure. So, tell me, we don't know where the groups in Iran are that would be happy to work with us and want this regime gone. And what if, talk about a deal, here's the deal. We'll count up every drone you shoot out of the country and every missile you shoot out of the country. And that's, okay, every missile is a thousand guns to groups that want Iran overthrown. And every drone is 1,000 rounds of ammunition.
2: I don't disagree with you, but here's the problem, Sam. I've been reading articles where the Mossad and the CIA were in fact beginning to arm the Kurds, who are fighters. They fought alongside us with ISIS, and now suddenly they're the bad guys too. I don't get that. And they were pulled back because Erdogan, the genocidal maniac Islamist that's destroyed Turkey's society, out of Turk had created what was a westernized type Turkey, the old Ottoman Empire. And apparently he raised hell, and apparently, according to reports, that's why we cut them off and told them no more. Because it's been something I have never, ever understood. The last 2 months I've been saying on the air, on TV, on radio, why aren't we arming the Kurds? And if we're not going to arm the Kurds, arm the Iranians. Reagan did it, and that's how we defeated the damn Soviet Union. What is the problem? Those aren't our boots on the ground. Those are people that want to overthrow the government. I don't understand it. Can you explain it to me?
1: I am shocked that there's absolutely no group that we can work with.
2: But there are. And you know what? If there weren't, we should have helped form them, like we've done in the past under Bill Casey, who was the head of the CIA. This is something we used to do. It was one of the methodologies we would use to defeat a regime, a communist regime, a fascistic regime. But we've abandoned it. And I don't know why, unless Erdogan has that much control over the administration. President also told Israeli TV today that there were five other countries pressuring him to tell Israel not to respond. Well, what countries were those? Wouldn't you want to know which countries those were?
1: I would definitely want to know.
2: And why does Israel give a crap? The 11 ballistic missiles were fired at her. I'm just kind of perplexed by this. Sam, thank you. Huntsville, one of my favorite towns of all time, seriously. We'll be right back.
0: Mark Levin.
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7: 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Here's Lloyd Jackson.
8: It's a medical term that can sound incredibly scary to hear, but it's actually one of the most common unseen health conditions women face today. We're talking about uterine fibroids, growths that many women have, but have absolutely no idea are there. Dr. Yulia Malayev is an OBGYN with Huron Valley Sinai Hospital and the DMC Medical Group in Commerce Township. She explains what uterine fibroids are and how common they are during a woman's childbearing years.
9: Uterine fibroids can be very common in a woman's childbearing years. They're basically smooth muscle tumors that can be anywhere in the female pelvis, within the cervix, the uterus, the ligaments supporting those structures, or even in the cavity itself. They can range in various size, and typically they don't cause any trouble except for some bleeding, pain, and pressure symptoms.
8: I asked Dr. Malayev, is there a known cause for fibroids?
9: So sometimes it happens from hormones, and sometimes it's genetic. It's really very multifactorial. They haven't really said, okay, this gene or like this specific exposure is what will cause it.
8: Dr. Malayev says some women may not know they have fibroids, which can significantly change the shape and size of a uterus.
9: Sometimes they can be as small as a blueberry or as large as a basketball. I mean, it just really depends on where they're growing and what kind of blood supply they have. And then depending on their size, they may distort the whole entire uterus. And then it may appear like a woman is, you know, 4 or 5 months pregnant, but really she's not.
8: For more information, call 248-360-9090. I'm Lloyd Jackson for WJR Health Watch.
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0: 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Here's Lloyd Jackson.
5: It's a medical term that can sound incredibly scary to hear, but it's actually one of the most common unseen health conditions women face today. We're talking about uterine fibroids, growths that many women have, but have absolutely no idea are there. Dr. Yulia Malayev is an OBGYN with Huron Valley Sinai Hospital and the DMC Medical Group in Commerce Township. She explains what uterine fibroids are and how common they are during a woman's childbearing years.
6: Uterine fibroids can be very common in a woman's childbearing years. They're basically smooth muscle tumors that can be anywhere in the female pelvis, within the cervix, the uterus, the ligaments supporting those structures, or even in the cavity itself. They can range in various size, and typically they don't cause any trouble except for some bleeding, pain, and pressure symptoms.
5: I asked Dr. Malayev, is there a known cause for fibroids?
6: So sometimes it happens from hormones, and sometimes it's genetic. It's really very multifactorial. They haven't really said, okay, this gene or like this specific exposure is what will cause it.
5: Dr. Malayev says some women may not know they have fibroids, which can significantly change the shape and size of a uterus.
6: Sometimes they can be as small as a blueberry or as large as a basketball. I mean, it just really depends on where they're growing and what kind of blood supply they have. And then depending on their size, they may distort the whole entire uterus. And then it may appear like a woman is, you know, 4 or 5 months pregnant, but really she's not.
5: For more information, call 248-360-9090. I'm Lloyd Jackson for WJR Health Watch.
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8: 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He rolls it. And this place erupts. And that was just last year. 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
9: How did I lose weight? 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Lean, right here. I did. I love this stuff. 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So chatting with Miles. I'm up at like 235. True story. I never minded being 235, but you know what minded? My knees that were falling apart and my back. I'm like, I don't know what, before I started really lifting, probably about 190. 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I said, I got to lose some LBs, Miles. He said, Dan, we're going to sick our team of docs and researchers on it.

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9: On July 27th, 1976, after months of legal wrangling, former Beatle John Lennon finally won residency in the U.S.
10: Well, it's great to be legal again. I'll tell my baby and I'll thank you, and of course the Immigration Service for finally seeing the light of day, as they say. Good.
11: You want
10: thank you.
11: That card?
10: Yeah, I'd love to. I should have got a different picture.
12: What does it mean to you after 5 years of struggling to become a permanent resident to get that green card?
10: Well, it was a very slow, long struggle, so it's not like, you know, it suddenly ends. I'll come out of it slowly and I realize I can go to visit relatives in Japan, show them the baby, show them in England, you know, save them coming over here. And I can go visit the relatives and come back with safety now with the green card. How do you feel?
12: Overwhelmed.
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14: 1 year ago, Cardinal Robert Prevost was elected Pope Leo XIV as the first American to ever become the Bishop of Rome. In the first official biography of the Pope, author Elise Allen says Leo has a special message to American Catholics.
15: Building friendship, building community, remembering that in spite of our differences, we can be friends and we can treat each other as human beings. You know, I think that's his big message.
14: And it's a message that has been tested and making headlines in the last few weeks as the Pope and President Trump sparred over disagreements about the war in Iran. Allen was the first journalist to have a lengthy interview with Pope Leo after his election, and she says Leo has a quiet strength that may surprise people, but one that can take on the world leaders. He was well prepared to stand his ground even against the President of the United States.
15: I think Leo, you know, was not entirely surprised by that, but he also said very clearly he is not trying to attack anybody with what he says. He's trying to preach the gospel, and I think he sincerely means that.
14: For Fox on Faith, Lauren Green, Fox News.
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3: This is Fox on Justice. The nation's capital seeing a sharp decrease in crime over the past year after President Trump deployed the National Guard and as the country gets ready to celebrate its 250th birthday. Here are the numbers. A 52% drop in homicide, robbery down 23%, and a 56% decrease in motor vehicle theft. Officials say one area of concern, a spate of brawls in the city known as teen takeovers. Trump's U.S. attorney in D.C., Jeanine Pierce, said many teens need to be treated like adults.
4: The problem is that they don't believe that these young people need to be treated as criminals. They are committing adult crimes.
3: The decrease in crime follows a nationwide trend since President Trump returned to office. The murder rate is now the lowest since 1900. President Trump says the reduction in crime is largely thanks to his border policies. Lucas Tomlinson, Fox News.
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7: I'm Gianna Gelosi with your Fox True Crime Minute. A Texas man who's facing a capital murder charge in connection with the death of his pregnant wife has fled the country. On May 4th, the attorney for Lee Mongerson Gilley says his client cut off his ankle monitor before boarding a plane to Canada and then flew from Canada to Italy, where he was taken into custody by authorities. There, he allegedly told officials that he was seeking asylum because he was being wrongfully prosecuted and feared he would face the death penalty. The 39-year-old was charged with capital murder in 2025 in connection with the killing of his pregnant wife, Christina Bauer Gilley, on October 7, 2024. Gilley initially told police that she died of an overdose and he attempted to perform CPR. An autopsy suggested otherwise. She had trauma to her neck and face more consistent with strangulation. Gilley was arrested in 2024, released on $1 million bail, and required to wear that ankle monitor. In 2025, prosecutors say he spoke with a woman about a plan to flee to Mexico. There's more on this story at foxnews.com or subscribe to the Fox True Crime Podcast. I'm Gianna Gelosi with your Fox True Crime Minute.
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6: Democratic nominee and 42nd President of the United States, Bill Clinton, addressed the Democratic Convention in 1992 at Madison Square Garden in New York City.
8: Let it be our cause that we give this child a country that is coming together, not coming apart. A country of boundless hopes and endless dreams. A country that once again lifts its people and inspires the world. Let that be our cause, our commitment, and our new covenant. My fellow Americans, I end tonight where it all began for me. I still believe in a place called hope. God bless you, and God bless America.
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9: 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Last year, nearly three-quarters of Americans failed to meet their savings and spending goals, according to a Vanguard Consumer Survey. 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Financial experts say it's important to prioritize retirement savings. 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Also, don't take on financial debt, which chips away at your ability to build real wealth. And it's critical to save for an emergency fund and start to plan for your child's education early. College costs continue to rise, and many families underestimate the importance that the earlier you start to save, the less difficult it becomes in later years. Saving you money, Hillary Barsky, Fox News.

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13: This is House Call for Health. A daily cup of Joe can give you an energy boost, but it could also protect against aging and possibly help ward off chronic diseases. For decades, research has linked coffee consumption to longer life and lower risk of chronic disease. Now scientists say they figured out how. Texas A&M researchers say it isn't the caffeine, but rather compounds in coffee which activate a receptor in the body, recognized for its role in aging, stress response, and disease. The study finding that compounds like polyhydroxy and plant-based polyphenols were much more active. But despite the apparent connection, more research needs to be done, with the researchers noting that current recommendations around coffee consumption are not changing. Researchers also say the study is mechanistic, focusing on how the biological process works instead of proving direct cause and effect. For more health news, go to foxnewshealth.com. 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
7: Fox News, Spencer Pratt is out. He's lost the Los Angeles mayoral race, with ballot counting continuing days after the race last week. Left-wing city council member Nithya Raman advanced and will face off with the incumbent L.A. Mayor Karen Bass. Critics say something's not right about how long the voting took. First Assistant U.S. Attorney for the Central District of Columbia, Bill Asaley, says on Fox's The Ingram Angle, Attorney Asaley said the legalization of ballot harvesting in California is something to be looked at.
8: We have no chain of custody. They're not required to tell us who they are or how many ballots they collected. And so you have no idea who's receiving the ballot, completing the ballot, returning the ballot. And so all we have is a mail, the post office, delivering millions of ballots to the registrar of voters.
7: First-time voters in California able to register with any form of ID, including gym membership cards, insurance cards, and credit cards. Minnesota's Democrat Governor Tim Walz and Democrat Attorney General Keith Ellison accused of ignoring alleged fraud. That's the finding of a just-released report from the House Oversight Committee. Fox's Chad Pergram with more.
9: Apparently, you can only commit welfare fraud if you're white.
10: House Oversight Committee Chairman James Comer claims that the political Minnesota twins conveniently looked the other way.
9: Tim Walz and Keith Ellison knew that the beneficiaries of this particular fraud were the Somalis in Minnesota. That is a massive voting block for the Democrat Party to keep Minnesota blue. And they didn't want to do anything to rock the boat.
10: The report says state employees flagging the fraud faced retaliation and intimidation. The committee says Minnesota swindlers bilked the federal government out of a staggering $9 billion in Medicaid payments and $300 million in food dollars for the poor.
7: And Victor Wembanyama leads the San Antonio Spurs to a 115-111 victory of the New York Knicks in Game 3 of the NBA Finals in New York City. The Knicks now lead the series 2-1. Game 4 is Wednesday night. 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
4: Set for November. I'm Ted Lindner, Fox News. Spencer Pratt, the Republican, is out. He's lost the Los Angeles mayoral race, with ballot counting continuing days after the race last week. Left-wing city council member Nithya Raman advancing and will face off with incumbent L.A. Mayor Karen Bass. Critics say something's not right about how long the voting took. First Assistant U.S. Attorney for the Central District of California, Bill Assaley, weighing in on the legalization of ballot harvesting in California.
5: We have no chain of custody. They're not required to tell us who they are or how many ballots they collected. And so you have no idea who's receiving the ballot, completing the ballot, returning the ballot. And so all we have is the mail, the post office, delivering millions of ballots to the registrar of voters.
4: First-time voters in California are able to register with any form of ID, including gym membership cards, insurance cards, and credit cards. Minnesota's Democrat Governor Tim Walz and Democrat Attorney General Keith Ellison accused of ignoring alleged fraud in their state. It's the finding of a just-released report from the House Oversight Committee. Fox's Chad Pergram on Capitol Hill with more.
6: Apparently, you can only commit welfare fraud if you're white.
7: House Oversight Committee Chairman James Comer claims that the political Minnesota twins conveniently looked the other way.
6: Tim Walz and Keith Ellison knew that the beneficiaries of this particular fraud were the Somalis. In Minnesota, that's a massive voting block for the Democrat Party to keep Minnesota blue, and they didn't want to do anything to rock the boat.
7: The report says state employees flagging the fraud faced retaliation and intimidation. The committee says Minnesota swindlers bilked the federal government out of a staggering $9 billion in Medicaid payments and $300 million in food dollars for the poor.
4: And Victor Wembanyama, leading the San Antonio Spurs to a 115-111 victory over the New York Knicks in Game 3 of the NBA Finals. The Knicks now lead the series 2-1, Game 4 on Wednesday night. 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
11: Clear early today, then afternoon sun with a high in the upper 80s. Clouds will increase tonight with showers late and a low of 68, and a wet Tuesday with showers and thunderstorms likely and a high near 86. From the Weather Channel, I'm meteorologist Jeff Marr on 760 WJR, where Michigan comes to talk.
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1: This fire appears to be halting between Iran and Israel after the two sides launched attacks against each other over the weekend. President Trump insisting that Israel and Iran will not resume their strikes against one another after speaking with Israeli Prime Minister Benjamin Netanyahu.
2: They were going back and forth, and now they both agreed through me to stop. And we're in the final throes of what will be a very, very good deal that will not allow in any way, shape, or form nuclear weapons.
1: The president speaking with reporters at JFK Airport in New York. He predicted the Strait of Hormuz could be reopened within 2 to 3 days if a peace deal with Iran is reached. Vice President J.D. Vance also optimistic that a deal can be struck soon, telling Fox's Jesse Waters primetime.
3: The Iranians don't want this war to continue. It's not in their best interest. And I think they're coming to the table, putting some real things on the table. We're, of course, going to verify it. But if we get to this deal, it's going to be a home run win for the American people.
1: Two U.S. crew members were safely rescued after their Army Apache helicopter gunship went down near the Strait of Hormuz. President Trump confirming that Monday night while speaking with reporters, but declined to say whether the chopper was shot down or may have had some kind of mechanical malfunction. Republican Spencer Pratt is out of the running as progressive city council member Nithya Raman advanced to a November runoff against L.A. Mayor Karen Bass.
4: Raman responded essentially saying that their fight continues, and Bass's campaign was already on the attack after Raman pushed ahead of Spencer Pratt by about 3,000 votes after ballot dumps over the weekend. Bass's campaign said, quote, a campaign against Nithya Raman, who allows encampments near schools and cuts the police force, is one Mayor Bass is looking forward to winning. So Bass appearing to be confident there.
1: Fox's Christina Coleman. 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
7: Tuesday, June 9th, 2026. I'm Jessica Rosenthal. It's primary day in four states, but no race is getting attention quite like the Senate race in Maine.
8: These runoff elections that we have right now are going to be really important to figuring out what is the future of the Democratic Party and what are they going to be going into the midterms, because right now we don't know.
9: I'm Jared Halpern. The World Cup returns to American soil this week.
10: There's a lot happening this summer that can be celebrated if we harness it, because there's nothing better than a World Cup except for one thing, and that's a home World Cup.
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11: 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I've got the final word on the Fox News Rundown.
7: Democratic Senate primary candidate Graham Plattner spent the weekend ahead of today holding campaign events, including a rally Sunday in Portland.
12: We have to rebuild the old alliances of labor unions, community organizations, civil rights groups, political rights or political groups, and individuals. Throughout history, the only thing that's ever beat fascism is a broad-based working-class coalition. And fascism is what we are up against.
7: The incumbent senator, Republican Susan Collins, has no primary challenger. She was recently honored in the Senate for a record-breaking 10,000 votes cast since 1997, making her the first senator in U.S. history to have cast this many votes without missing one.
13: Growing up in northern Maine, in Aroostook County, I learned the values of hard work, perseverance, and keeping your commitments. Mainers are known for their work ethic, and I have strived to bring those values here to my work.
7: Collins was being honored while a New York Times article featuring Plattner's former girlfriends was published, in which at least one characterized him as abusive. He has since said those allegations are false. Those claims, as well as one report that he was exchanging messages with women while married, did not come up at a town hall Sunday night. Fox correspondent Alexis McAdams asked Maine voters how they feel about Plattner.
14: He has a Nazi tattoo on his chest.
15: He doesn't anymore.
14: Okay, but he had a Nazi tattoo on his chest. Is it good enough to take it off?
4: Well, you know, nobody's perfect.
5: You do not wear Nazi symbols because you were in combat. That is because you are who you are.
7: One man said this of Democrats in Maine.
15: They want to get rid of Susan Collins, take over the Senate, mm-hmm. and that's the bottom line. Mm-hmm. He could be Adolf Hitler. It doesn't matter who he is. It's just the fact that they want to take over the Senate.
7: But what, if anything, about the primary could serve as tea leaves ahead of a general election in November?
8: One of the things that I think is most important to look at is turnout and voter enthusiasm.
7: Lee Carter is founder of the Carter Intelligence Group.
8: I'm trying to get a gauge how excited people are about the candidates, how disenfranchised or franchised people feel at this moment, because that's going to help us understand what's going to happen in the midterms. I think when you look at what just happened in California, voter turnout was so low there, it made it very difficult to predict what was going to happen. And when voter turnout isn't what you expect it to be, it becomes much, much, much more difficult. I think this gives me a good indication of what we can expect then during the midterms, how excited people are about voting, and then where they go from there. It was very similar back in 2016, when all of the primaries leading up to the 2016 election, you could start to see that the polls were wrong because the voter enthusiasm for Donald Trump was so much more than it was for anybody else. And that allowed you to see that he was going to overperform the polls because of the way the models work. Same kind of thing I'm looking for here. I'm also trying to see if there's any hints of what direction the left is going, because the party is really fractured. There's two different stories that are happening on the left. There's a story of AOCs and Mamdanis and those that are really, really far left and more extreme. And then there's more moderates and centrists. So seeing how excited those people that are on the far left is also really interesting to me, because a lot of people said Mamdani and those far left candidates could never make it. But we're seeing that that kind of enthusiasm is carrying those candidates, and they're getting so much attention. So that's going to have a big impact on what happens in the midterms as well.
7: I want to talk more about that in a moment. But first, the vice president was in Maine last month, and during a speech, J.D. Vance said he valued Susan Collins, even though he wishes she were more conservative sometimes. But he said she's a good fit for Maine. What do you make of that sort of comment? And if she had a viable primary opponent that was maybe more in line with President Trump, would the vice president's take still exist?
8: Well, I think if there was a real MAGA candidate in Maine, we'd be hearing more about that from the president and J.D. Vance and others. They seem to double down on those candidates and have a big impact. But he's not wrong. Maine is a very different state than the rest of the country, and they need a more moderate kind of candidate to win in Maine. And, you know, the truth is, even though the party is fractured and there's a sort of four or five different Republicans who vote on their own, and they're a little bit outliers, it's really important to the president and this administration that they at least keep a relationship with them. So I think it was important symbolically that he went out there and said what he did, but he's not going to get in trouble with MAGA people for saying that because he has a caveat. But he's still out there supporting her, and I think that's important to her as well.
7: There are other primaries today, Lee. We have South Carolina, and primaries here are generating discussion around the power of the Trump endorsement, right, including in the governor's race. Is that the focus of Congresswoman Nancy Mace's race to be governor, the president's backing of the lieutenant governor there, Pamela Yvette?
8: I think everybody's watching to see the power of the president, but I'm not sure that they're looking at it in the right way, right? Because a lot of people are saying, okay, the president has the power. The president, let's see how many candidates he endorses that win. And it seems like his track record is amazing. But I'm not sure that necessarily, because all of his candidates are winning, that's going to translate to momentum going into the midterms. What I'm curious to see is turnout there in support. So are there a lot of people that are going more than we expect? Is it showing that his supporters are actually the ones that are going to the polls versus others? So there's a lot underneath it that I think is important. It's not just whether or not his candidates win and what is the power Donald Trump has over the party.
7: And while incumbent Senator Lindsey Graham in South Carolina has the president's endorsement, he's also facing, to your point, kind of five Republican challengers, including this businessman, Mark Lynch. He says Graham's not America first, that he's drifted on things like immigration and federal spending. Is a willingness to challenge somebody like Graham, even with the president's endorsement, significant? And I ask because South Carolina has become one of the fastest growing states this decade. So demographics have changed there.
8: demographics have shifted dramatically in South Carolina. And I think showing that the people are willing to oppose a Trump-supported candidate is rather interesting. The problem, I think, with this one is there's too many. There's five different candidates that are going up against him, and that fractures and splinters what might have been otherwise a really impactful challenge. You know, I'm not sure if you have five different candidates, everybody that's opposing Graham sort of splinters rather than saying everybody that wants an alternative to Graham. Well, a lot of people do criticize, and a lot of people, certainly in the MAGA side, criticize him a lot. I think when you look at that, I'm not sure it's going to have the impact that it would have otherwise.
7: Let's talk about this op-ed you wrote. You referenced some of these points you made earlier in the interview here, but ahead of midterms, Democrats are very optimistic, right? They've had a lot of electoral wins over the last year. You mentioned, though, voters are not necessarily totally sold on the party. And you ask, are the Democrats about like revolution and socialism and elite judgment, or about like normalcy and stability and economic populism? Are you saying that the Democratic Party's tent is so big in one direction that it's lost definition?
8: Yeah, I think what's really fascinating right now, a couple of things. One is the Democratic Party's approval rating is lower than the president's. And so as much as everybody is talking about how unpopular the president, the Democrats aren't exactly running away with it. And when you look at what we expect to happen in the midterms, right now, the Democrats are about, you know, 3 to 5 points ahead, depending on the poll that you're looking at in a generic ballot. That's not that high. When the average midterm, when you have all three in one place, is about 20%, 18%. They're not doing as well as you would expect with such an unpopular president and saying that they have it so much better. And I think the reason for that is it's not clear what the Democrats are at this point. There's really two different stories, as we just mentioned. You've got the sort of, you know, the Bernie Sanders crowd, who's really anti-oligarchy. They're saying that they're more, socialism is becoming more populism. Capitalism is a bad word. Success is something that they're really talking about. They're really going after people. It's the anti sort of revolution party. And that's really gaining momentum. But that's not everybody. If you look within the Democratic Party and you look at some of the polling, they're at odds with each other. And so even within the party, you've got two different sides, two different camps who are fighting within each other. And what that leads to, I think, is a lot of fractured voting. It can lead to less people coming out to vote. And depending who these candidates are, I think these runoff elections that we have right now are going to be really important to figuring out what is the future of the Democratic Party and what are they going to be going into the midterms. Because right now, we don't know.
7: Do you point to anything that you think best exemplifies this? Is it Mamdani's win? Is it Plattner's campaign? Is it discussion around AOC in 2028? Or is it tension like when you see Abigail Spanberger, the governor of Virginia, who was considered a more moderate, being pulled to the left? Like, are you seeing anything that you think best exemplifies your point?
8: I think all of those things actually exemplify my point. But if you look at, I think one of the things I'm really fascinated by is Mamdani himself. So all conventional wisdom would say he would never have had a shot. All conventional wisdom would say Americans, and certainly not New Yorkers, where the, you know, the city that never sleeps, the city of opportunity, the city of Wall Street, would hire a socialist mayor. And he's proud of being a socialist. He's very anti-wealthy. He's very anti-these things. And he isn't backing down. And he won really with, I think, pretty big numbers, especially when you look at younger people. And so it seems pretty clear to me that that's the future of the party. But he also had a blueprint. And I call him Trump in reverse because he did a lot of things that are very similar to what Donald Trump did. He had a single message that everybody rallied around. It was all about making New York affordable again. Sounds a lot like Donald Trump. He had a couple of symbolic gestures or symbolic policies that everybody talked about. Free bus rides, government-run grocery stores. And when you look at that kind of a blueprint, it's one that works. And I think that you'll see that with a lot of these more controversial candidates. And people are ready to dismiss them because you look at it and say, I can't imagine anybody would ever vote for them. Except they're right in the zeitgeist and they're right into that polling and they really understand who their voters are. And so I look at that and I think that's a really good blueprint for what a far left candidate could look like. And I think the difference between him and some others is that he didn't just run against the right. He ran against the system. He said, the system of New York is not working for you, and I'm going to make it work for you.
7: Finally, Lee, you say whether or not you like or dislike President Trump, he's given the GOP a kind of clarity that Democrats lack right now. What happens to Republicans without Trump? And does this mean that politics really isn't much without leadership or without people or personalities in charge of a party.
8: Look, I think that the truth is the parties that have the leaders that everybody can't keep their eyes off of, that everybody's focused on, those are the ones that win. Look at Barack Obama on the left. Look at Ronald Reagan in the past. It's not just a Donald Trump phenomenon. The person who has the leadership, the vision, is usually the one that captures the attention of the American people. And when you look at those candidates that are up and coming, those you can sort of tell the ones that are going to be transformational because you can't keep your eyes off of them. I don't think that the left has anyone right now that is like that. Everybody's talking about Gavin Newsom. I don't think he's got that same kind of charisma or ability to capture the attention of everyone. You look at some others, is J.D. Vance the same kind of a person? I'm not sure he is. I'm very intrigued, though, by watching Marco Rubio right now, because he's someone that everybody used to shrug off and was kind of ho-hum, and yet he has now captured the attention of so many people between his social media presence, his memes, all the different things. He's suddenly becoming a dimensionalized person that people want to listen to. So I think the future of the party is very interesting because there isn't one clear leader right now, but there are some leaders that are emerging that I think could carry the mantle forward.
7: Lee Carter, thank you so much for joining us.
8: Anytime. Thanks for having me.
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18: If you or someone you love has been diagnosed with uterine fibroids, the good news is that treatment today is a long way from what it used to be, with choices ranging from simple medications to cutting-edge, minimally invasive procedures. Dr. Yulia Malayev, an OBGYN from Huron Valley Sinai Hospital and the DMC Medical Group, explains a procedure that Huron Valley Sinai was first to perform in the state.
19: And that's called the Sonata radiofrequency ablation, where we essentially skewer this fibroid and then do a customized thermal treatment of it to shrink it down. Again, about two-thirds the size, about two-thirds reduction of its bleeding. Patients are going home the same day. They're having almost no downtime. And the reintervention rate, meaning further treatment necessary after this procedure, is maybe about 10% within 5 years, so it's pretty effective.
18: A major concern for many patients is family planning. Dr. Malayev explains how the choice of fibroid treatment can impact a woman's ability to get pregnant down the road.
19: And depends on where the fibroid is and if it's interfering with her getting pregnant. So I just treated someone recently with a minimally invasive procedure where the fibroid was interfering. We had to resect the part of it that was pushing into the cavity and then burn the other part of it in the wall. Some people have myomectomies where we just remove the fibroid fibroids out of the uterine wall, and then they are able to achieve pregnancy. But sometimes they may have to have a cesarean section when they have their delivery after that, depending on the location and type of fibroids that you removed.
18: Dr. Malayev says if you're trying to lose weight but you still have that pooch or heavy bleeding, it may be fibroid tumors that can be safely and effectively treated. For more information, call 248-360-9090. I'm Lloyd Jackson for WJR Health Watch.
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1: Good morning. It's Tuesday, June 9th. This is the Fox News Rundown. The ceasefire appears to be holding between Iran and Israel after the two sides launched attacks against each other over the weekend. President Trump insisting that Israel and Iran not resume their strikes against one another after he spoke with Israeli Prime Minister Benjamin Netanyahu.
2: They were going back and forth, and now they both agreed through me to stop. And we're in the final throes of what will be a very, very good deal that will not allow in any way, shape, or form nuclear weapons.
1: Vice President J.D. Vance also optimistic that a deal can be struck soon.
3: The Iranians don't want this war to continue. It's not in their best interest. And I think they're coming to the table, putting some real things on the table. We're, of course, going to verify it. But if we get to this deal, it's going to be a home run win for the American people.
1: People across a handful of states head to the polls today. That includes Maine, Nevada, North Dakota, and South Carolina. Here's Fox's Kevin Cork with some of the highlights to look out for.
4: While Maine's governor, Janet Mills, suspended her campaign back in April, she is reminding everybody that she remains on the ballot, and that is certainly something to watch. Meantime, more tests of the Trump endorsement prowess in a North Dakota congressional race. We'll keep an eye on that. And in South Carolina, Trump loyalist Lindsey Graham hoping to avoid a runoff against the GOP challenger. Pretty good bet he'll do that. Mm-hmm. And don't forget Nancy Mace. She's looking to become the state's next governor. Down in the polls, we'll see how she fares.
1: I'm Sue Guzman on the Fox News Rundown.
0: This is the Fox News Rundown.
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8: There will be periods of showers and storms from this morning through the afternoon with winds out of the south at a high of 85. More rain tonight with a low in the upper 60s, then clearing and hot tomorrow afternoon with a high of 92. From the Weather Channel, I'm meteorologist Jeff Marr on 760 WJR, where Michigan comes to talk.
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13: From severe discomfort to unexplained fatigue, the warning signs of uterine fibroids can completely disrupt a woman's daily routine, yet many suffer in silence or mistake the symptoms for something else. I spoke with Dr. Yulia Malayev, an OBGYN with Huron Valley Sinai Hospital and the DMC Medical Group in Commerce Township, who says while some women don't experience symptoms, those who do can face some real disruption.
14: People may be unaware that this is what's causing their problem. So whenever I see any of my patients, you know, whether here at the hospital or at my office, I say to them, you know, tell me about your period. How often are you getting it? How many days is it? Has it changed at all in the last several months? I ask them to think of their period as their vital sign. And if all of a sudden it's not the same as it's been, then we have to investigate why.
13: Beyond the daily discomfort, Dr. Malayev talks about the broader health risk if fibroids go untreated, such as anemia.
14: That's probably one of the most common symptoms with fibroids is heavy menstrual bleeding. Typically, periods will be longer, heavier, more painful. A lot of the times people will have to take iron supplements, sometimes get iron infusions. Occasionally, people will have to come in for just blood products because they're getting so sick from losing blood every single month.
13: And what if you're pregnant?
14: If they're pregnant, the fibroid may disrupt the baby's growth. It may disrupt the baby's ability to exit the birth canal, like it may be blocking the exit if it's large enough. Patients may end up with cesarean sections. They're also at higher bleeding risk when they're delivering, again, depending on the positioning of these fibroid tumors within their uterus.
13: If you need more information, call 248-360-9090. I'm Lloyd Jackson for WJR Health Watch.

0: This is the Fox News Rundown. Now a look at sports.
1: The San Antonio Spurs took Game 3 of the NBA Finals Monday, defeating the New York Knicks 115-111 to cut New York's lead in the series to 2-1. Victor Wembanyama leading the response from San Antonio. He finished with 32 points and 8 rebounds, along with 3 blocks. It's the Knicks' first loss in 46 days, which snaps a 13-game win streak and the second longest postseason win streak in NBA history. It's also the second time in finals history that the first three games were won by the road team. Game 4 is on Wednesday night. That's your sports on the Fox News Rundown. Tony Genualdo, Fox News.
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4: JR Morning coming your way at 6:05. Were they Trumps or booze or some combination of all? Donald Trump says cheers, booze, the whole thing. We don't know. But we're going to get to the bottom of it as the president was at Game 3 of the NBA Finals.
5: Also, we'll get the latest developments out of Iran with former Navy intelligence officer Austin Gullett on tensions in the Middle East continue to impact global security and energy markets.
4: Gas prices are down.
5: Yes.
4: Pretty significantly.
5: Yeah.
4: What has changed? We're going to talk about the impact of the automotive industry and why the costs have slipped with Patrick DeHaan later in the show.
5: U.S. Senate candidate Abdul El-Sayed is going to join us to discuss the growing controversy surrounding data centers, and he also got an endorsement from the UAW for Senate.
4: Interesting. Also, the tick population has absolutely exploded here in the state of Michigan, really year over year for the last couple of years. We're going to talk to the good folks at the Michigan Department of Health and Human Services, get their perspective on what's happening, why it's so dangerous. All that and more coming up on JR Morning in just a couple of minutes.
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0: What's on your mind?
7: Voter integrity. It's paramount. You have to have it. How should the public believe our elected leaders if we can't get the vote right? Now, what's happening in California right now is highly suspicious. Here we are, more than a week after the votes were coming in. And what's happening? They're still counting the votes. And suddenly, what's happening? Socialists, Democrats on the far left end of the political spectrum are gaining votes every single day. It does seem on the surface as if we're going to continue to be counting votes until there are two Democrats in the race in their guerrilla primary going into November. But the integrity of the vote is something we need to be cognizant of from coast to coast. Until we move to a system where people vote in person, same day, same information, in person, with a voter ID, we will continue to have these problems. Mail-in balloting probably is the easiest way to do it. But the integrity of the vote is far more important. And the only way to do that is not to throw the ballots out into the wind with your local grocery store coupons, but to have the ballot there where you have to go in person with a verifiable identification and then be able to vote. That is what we do in other countries all across the world. Only the United States does not ask for voter identification when voting in federal elections. It's wrong. It needs to be rectified. But until then, we're going to continue to see these types of shenanigans and questions in the public's mind. I'm Jason Chaffetz, Fox News contributor and host of the Jason in the House podcast.
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12: I'm Chris Foster of Fox News. Republican former reality star Spencer Pratt comes up short in the race for Los Angeles mayor, passed in the ballot count by City Councilwoman Democrat Nithya Raman. Here's Fox's Kristen Goodwin.
13: Raman was elected to the council with the support of the Democratic Socialists of America. The 44-year-old will face fellow Democrat incumbent Karen Bass, a 72-year-old former congresswoman who was first elected L.A. mayor in 2022. But Bass is

0: Tigers fans, get up and dance. 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
1: The bleachers at a Frisco track meet last year. The death quickly drew wide attention in part because of social media posts that focused on the racial dynamic of the case, as Anthony is black while Metcalf was white. Prosecutors say the attack was unjustified, while defense attorneys argue Anthony acted in self-defense after being confronted and pushed. Anthony did not testify. If convicted, he could face life in prison. Ted Lindner, Fox News.
2: A few more cases of flesh-eating screwworm cattle parasite are confirmed in Texas and New Mexico. The first two were discovered in Texas last week. A major outbreak could affect beef prices. Infections are treatable if detected. 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
7: 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I-96, the Jeffries, local lanes westbound between Evergreen and Telegraph. A moving work crew in the right lane through 5 tomorrow morning. 75 southbound between 11 Mile Road and 9 Mile Road. The three left lanes blocked due to construction. 275 northbound between Eureka Road and I-94. The two right lanes blocked due to road work. I'm Peggy Hodge, WJR Traffic and Weather First.
8: Cloudy and breezy on this Tuesday. There will be showers and storms with an afternoon high of 85. More rain tonight with a low of 67. Then clearing tomorrow afternoon with a high climbing to 92 and a heat index near 100. From the Weather Channel, I'm meteorologist Jeff Maher on 760 WJR, where Michigan comes to talk.
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17: 6:05, good to have you. The Spurs get a big win in game 3 last night.
18: Lloyd, they had to fight for it, too.
17: I just couldn't hang.
18: I stayed till halftime.
17: Oh, all right.
18: It.
17: Yeah.
18: That's it.
17: Yeah, they caught me a little bit after that, but I was...
18: Okay.
17: It was a no-go for me.
18: Yeah, I get it.
17: But it was an interesting game.
18: It was. The Spurs, really kicked it off, man. They were up by 12, and I said, oh, man, this might be a blowout.
17: Spurs win it 115-111. The Knicks still with a 2-1 series lead in the NBA Finals. It was also interesting, Donald Trump was there last night.
18: Yeah. And

0: Go ahead.
1: Right? No, I'm just saying, and a lot of Knicks fans are really upset. They say it was the Trump jinx that made them. They
0: haven't, the Trump jinx.
1: It was the first time in 46 days that they had lost, you know?
0: Yeah.
1: And they had a streak about 13 in a row, man, and it came to an end last night.
0: That's called, eventually you're going to lose.
1: You got to. Look, what goes
0: the
1: up
0: law
1: comes down.
0: The averages, right? Tells you you're going to lose. And there's only been one perfect team. The
1: Bulls?
0: Miami Dolphins in the whatever, 70s.
1: That's right, in the 70s. That's right. They were.
0: Perfect.
1: They did.
0: It just ain't happening. No. I don't know why everybody thinks.
1: Well, you got to blame it on somebody.
0: You
1: got to
0: blame
1: right?
0: it on somebody. Yeah. Well, everybody booed Donald Trump last night.
1: No,
0: or
1: they
0: at least
1: didn't. They cheered. What are you talking about?
0: The president did say on the tarmac that he thought it was mostly cheers last night.
1: It was cheers.
0: Okay. It felt not like mostly cheers. If I'm being honest.
1: Okay, all right.
0: If I'm being honest. But, you know, the other part, I was reading on social media before the game started.
1: Yeah.
0: And I was reading this guy's opinion, and he was saying, why would Donald Trump be at game 3 of the NBA Finals? Like, you're the president. You got better stuff to do. You shouldn't be going to games like this. You have, you know, bigger fish to fry. And on top of all of that, like, fans had to get there earlier. There was a wider security perimeter, like all these things, Secret Service, all that stuff, right? And I'm thinking, like, the president has been to the Super Bowl.
1: He's been to Super Bowl.
0: He's been to the national championship game in college football. I don't know what's different.
1: UFC
0: here.
1: Fights. He's been everywhere. All kind of sports.
0: It is so wild to me to make
1: this
0: that
1: is New York.
0: The issue.
1: New York was going to be crazy anyway.
0: It's going to be crazy anyway.
1: Yes.
0: Yeah, I don't know. It was wild, but Donald Trump at the game last night, boos, he says cheers. Who's to know?
1: The long-awaited Gordie Howe International Bridge nearly ready to open, marking a major new connection between Detroit and Windsor. Senator Alyssa Slotkin says the ribbon-cutting ceremony is scheduled for this Friday, June 12th, with the bridge expected to open to the public on Monday, June 15th. That's according to a government source. And construction on the massive crossing began back in 2018, largely funded by the Canadian government. The bridge will feature 6 traffic lanes, dozens of inspection lanes, and direct links to major highways on both sides of the border, including I-75 and Highway 401. Officials say the publicly owned bridge will offer lower tolls than the Ambassador Bridge, with discounted rates available through a frequent traveler program. And after years of delays, the new span is set to reshape cross-border travel and trade just in time for summer. And from what I understand, the governor spoke to the president's chief of staff,
0: Susie Wiles,
1: and then after that conversation, invitations went out for Friday.
0: Yeah, I saw that report. I was trying to work some back channel information yesterday to figure out what exactly was going on here.
1: Uh-huh.
0: And I had reached out to somebody and I said, "Hey, what's exactly going on here? Is this thing opening?"
1: Uh-huh.
0: And I said, "Can we talk about it?" And they said, "Nothing to talk about." I'm like, okay. That was just one person that I talked to.
1: Okay.
0: So I don't know what has happened here.
1: Something.
0: Or who's rubber stamping this.
1: Yeah.
0: But interesting that it's going forward like this.
1: U.S. investigators have wrapped up another search effort in the Bahamas for a Michigan woman who's been missing for more than 2 months. The U.S. Coast Guard says its renewed operation to locate 56-year-old Lynette Hooker concluded Friday, but officials have not said whether any new evidence was found. Her disappearance remains under active investigation. Hooker from Onstead, Michigan, went missing April 4th during a late-night boating trip in the Sea of Abaco. And authorities say she and her husband were on a small dinghy when rough waters reportedly separated them at sea. The latest search focused on areas identified through GPS data and included divers, underwater drones, aircraft, and a search dog. Investigators also took possession of the couple's boat for forensic testing. Her husband previously questioned and released without charges, while family members have raised questions about what happened that night.
0: So now the status of the investigation is?
1: It's still ongoing.
0: Yeah.
1: Yeah, but they've called off the search for now.
0: Oof.
1: For now.
0: That's tough.
1: The Kennedy Center has removed President Donald Trump's name from its website, marking the latest turn in the ongoing dispute over the future of the iconic performing arts venue in Washington. The change comes more than a week after a federal judge ruled that the center's board of trustees acted illegally when it voted to rename the institution, ordering the restoration of its original title, the John F. Kennedy Center for the Performing Arts. While Trump's name has been scrubbed from official online materials, it still appeared on signage at the front of the building as of yesterday. The controversy stems from Trump's overhaul of the center's board, which later voted to add his name to the landmark. The move drew sharp criticism and legal challenges, with the court ultimately saying only Congress has the authority to change the center's name. And the dispute now leaves the Kennedy Center branding in limbo as officials try to work out some type of deal or comply with the court order.
0: This was one of those issues that I just don't care about. I don't care about it. It means nothing. Like Donald Trump puts his name on stuff all the time.
1: Yeah.
0: I've never been to the Kennedy Center. I don't care. Like it's the name on a building. And then, you know, artists were dropping out and all that stuff.
1: Yeah.
0: It's just a building. It's just a building.
1: But when it's named to commemorate a president,
0: I'm worried about how much money you're spending. I'm worried about our national debt. I don't care what letters are drilled into the side of a building.
1: But I don't think it has to be, you know, either or. It could be both and.
0: I don't know.
1: I'm just saying.
0: There's a lot of things in life I think people are worried about.
1: Yeah. And I agree. I agree with that.
0: I
1: agree.
0: It doesn't matter.
1: No. I agree.
0: Dylan Larkin apparently has given the organization three teams in which he would waive his no trade clause and be traded to. He's got a lot of power because he's got this no trade clause. Apparently, according to reports, the Florida Panthers, the Vegas Golden Knights, and the Minnesota Wild are on the list of teams that he would waive his no trade clause for.
1: Oh, okay.
0: And again, when in the NHL, if you are dealing for a player like Dylan Larkin, you're probably a contender. You're probably somebody who's ready to make that push and make a big time run. That's not really what Detroit needs at this point. Like, they need a haul of really good players.
1: Yes.
0: Maybe a couple draft picks, whatever it is.
1: Uh-huh.
0: But they need guys that can play now and can fill in to the
1: hit the
0: role
1: ground running
0: that Dylan Larkin's kind of playing now.
1: Hit the ground skating.
0: Yeah. And I don't know if some of, like, Florida doesn't fit that bill for me. Minnesota may a little bit more.
1: Okay.
0: But they want to push forward. So I don't think that they're giving up a lot of valuable assets to make that deal. It's just very interesting that these were the three that came out. I think that there are other people that are going to be in the mix.
1: Oh, sure. Absolutely.
0: But those are the three that allegedly were part of this shortlist that he would waive his no trade clause for. Coming up on the other side, Austin Gullett, the former Navy intel officer, is going to join us about the latest out of Iran, the negotiations that are ongoing, and the military action that just keeps popping up. It's next on JR Morning.
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18: There will be periods of showers and storms from this morning through the afternoon with winds out of the south at a high of 85. More rain tonight with a low in the upper 60s, then clearing and hot tomorrow afternoon with a high of 92. From the Weather Channel, I'm meteorologist Jeff Marr on 760 WJR, where Michigan comes to talk.
19: 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Tuesday from Midland and the Dow Classic, and lots of good people to talk with. That's Tuesday, noon to 2, Focus with Paul W. Smith right here on WJR.

0: Donald Trump has confirmed is that a U.S. Army helicopter went down near the Strait of Hormuz. It was reported by the New York Times late last night. And the president said that the pilots were not injured and that the report on the incident will be released today. He said the pilots are fine. Nobody's injured. We're going to issue a report tomorrow, but the pilots are fine. That's what he said partly on the tarmac after Game 3 of the NBA Finals. But also, two Iranian air defense troops were killed by Israeli attacks, according to Iranian state media. Iran's Emergency Medical Service Organization said that 15 Iranians were injured in Israeli attacks. 14 people in one region, one person in Tehran was also injured. But two of those troops were killed Monday. And it shows you how all of these little things, how are they playing a role into the overall negotiations that are happening to try to get a deal done? Austin Gullett is the former Navy intel officer and joins us this morning. Austin, it's good to have you back. Let's talk a little bit about the actual military strikes that have been happening. The president is urging Israel to pull back in Lebanon in particular. But these missile strikes continue. How is that impacting the talks?
1: Yeah, good morning. Good to talk to you again. I think, you know, big picture, Iran is really showing who they are to the world. And I think strategically, Trump still has the upper hand. And, you know, I'll get back to that. But specifically with the strike, Iran really started the skirmish with Israel on Sunday night, you know, firing missiles into Israel after Israel conducted missile strikes into Lebanon, which they have been doing. Israel's been fighting Lebanon, so that's not really a new thing. The new thing was that Iran sent missiles into Israel. And then obviously Israel quickly answered with strikes of their own, targeting military and missile-related facilities into Iran, which is the first direct military exchange between Israel and Iran in months. So I think Iran really escalated there. And really, Iran continues to show who they are. I mean, since the ceasefire a couple months ago, Iran hasn't opened the Strait of Hormuz, as they said they would. Iran obviously just conducted missile strikes in Israel, escalation certainly. Iran continues to indiscriminately strike their Gulf neighbors. You know, they're not winning a popularity contest there. Iran will not give up their nuclear ambitions, and they continue their support for terrorist proxies. So I think Trump still has all the leverage. We have all the military might. The naval blockade is suffocating Iran economically. The frozen assets with Secretary Bessette, that's a great strategic piece, probably upwards of $100 billion. That's a major negotiating point. And then again, Iran continues to attack their neighbors. So Iran continues to show who they are. It's frustrating, but they're showing the world who they are, in case there was any doubt.
2: Austin, the president is predicting what he calls a total victory within 2 weeks. Is it realistic to declare victory when really neither side appears to have achieved all of its objectives?
1: Yeah, I mean, President Trump does, you know, like some hyperbole. He likes to make announcements, and, you know, certainly he's active with his social media. So I don't really know. I'm sure he has something, something up his sleeve with regard to a 2 week deadline. But again, I don't think President Trump needs to really self-impose any timeline. Again, Iran is frustrating that they're not cooperating, but they are showing the world who we are, and we have all the leverage, as I just laid out. So I don't know exactly what the details are associated with the 2 weeks, but I don't think President Trump needs to self-impose that.
0: What is the relationship currently between Donald Trump and Benjamin Netanyahu? The president told Jonathan Carl of ABC News, "I don't want to do anything that's going to hurt the deal, but I said you have to use your own judgment. Just go out and use your judgment, but I don't want the deal to be hurt." But we get the reports. This comes on the heels that there was a bit of a shouting match. Donald Trump was critical of Benjamin Netanyahu on some of these strikes in Lebanon. What is the relationship between the two currently?
1: Yeah, I mean, it certainly seems like the relationship's not at as its highest, most amicable point. But, you know, Israel is playing for keeps over there, and usually the U.S. and Israeli priorities and objectives are aligned, and sometimes they're not. And as President Trump is trying to negotiate peace, and you know, Israel is sort of hitting the gas in Lebanon, it can make it challenging because Iran wants to support their proxy in Hezbollah. It's also interesting that here in the U.S., the counterintelligence threat has been increased on Israel. It's moved from high to critical. So there's a lot of efforts to for Israeli diplomats sort of in their intelligence community to really try to infiltrate, you know, closely held talks in Washington to really try to better understand what the policy is. So, yeah, it's not great at this point. But I think strategically we're still aligned, and Iran is certainly the bad guy in the room.
2: The president said several regional countries have urged him to intervene. What does that tell us about how, like, nervous America's allies and partners are about this conflict?
1: I mean, I think, you know, they don't love it. And, you know, part of Secretary Bessent's plan with those frozen funds is to help those $100 billion held in those various institutions outside Iran could be used not just to punish Iran, but also to reassure key Gulf partners that will bear some of the costs of the conflict. So, you know, demonstrating that Washington remains committed to their security. And then you also saw that Israel took their Iron Dome, you know, to UAE and was, you know, manning it with Israeli soldiers. I mean, if you had said that would happen 10 years ago, you would have been crazy. So I think there is some coalescing between the Gulf partners and the U.S. and Israel. So I think, you know, high level, nobody likes this conflict, but we're joined in our effort against Iran.
0: Yeah, I'm glad you brought that up, because my question is, you know, at the end of this, the region could look very different, and you might have, you know, completely new alliances that weren't quite as strong in the past that have become stronger. How has the region changed at this moment?
1: Yeah, well, you know, right this second, you know, specifically from the Strait of Hormuz, you just made me think of the Strait. You know, the past couple months, nearly 1,000 commercial vessels have actually transited the Strait. There's a new shipping lane that opened up on the Omani side. And, you know, a good description I heard was that there's been a quiet U.S. naval overwatch. So, Iran is still leveraging pressure on their side with small boat harassment, increased insurance costs, et cetera. But, you know, Iran doesn't have the influence over the Strait. It's not absolute. So big picture, long term, I think we'll continue to adjust and limit Iran's influence over the Strait. And I think that the cooperation between the Gulf states and will continue to increase. And I think strategically, in addition to limiting Iran's ability to sow havoc in the world, I think we'll be a lot closer with our Gulf allies.
0: Mm. Austin Gullett, always appreciate your insight. Thank you very much. Look forward to talking with you again very soon.
1: Thank you all.
0: Yeah,
1: have a good one.
0: You got
1: you
0: it.
1: Too.
0: You do the same. Interesting. Also, Donald Trump telling Benjamin Netanyahu in a call that if they went back to war, he might be doing this alone. And that would certainly take the United States out of the picture.
2: Yes.
0: What that means, I don't know. Coming up on the other side, gas prices. Could they be impacting the auto industry yet again? We'll talk about it with Grant Schwab at the Detroit News. It's next on JR Morning.
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7: News. I'm CJ Papa. The ceasefire remains in place in the Middle East despite missile strikes over the last few days. President Trump says the talks for a peace deal are ongoing, and with any agreement,
8: the strait will open up right away. It'll open up immediately upon signing, which could be in 2 or 3 days.
9: After President Trump called on Israel and Iran to stop shooting, both sides agreed. Since then, Israel has continued to operate against Iran-backed Hezbollah in Lebanon, launching new strikes overnight and issuing fresh evacuation orders this morning.
7: Fox's Trey Inks in Tel Aviv. Voters going to the polls already in Maine and battled Democratic Senate candidate Graham Plattner, hoping those voters will forget about his alleged controversies and propel him toward the November general election. Voters also choosing a candidate for governor in South Carolina, the primary there, and voters at the polls today in North Dakota and Nevada. 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
14: An earlier accident leaves traffic stop and go in St. Clair Shores on I-94 westbound, 9 Mile to Vernier. Use some caution. Traffic is slow. There's also construction delays on I-75 southbound between 11 Mile and 9 Mile. Your three left lanes are blocked. I'm also watching the building traffic slowing a little through the construction on 94 westbound Rotunda to Wayne Road. Your right lane is blocked. I'm Heather Pasco, WJR, traffic and weather first.
15: There will be clouds and also periods of showers and storms from this morning to the afternoon with a high up to 85. More rain tonight with a low of 67. Sun will break through tomorrow afternoon as the high hits the low 90s. From the Weather Channel, I'm meteorologist Jeff Marr on 760 WJR, where Michigan comes to talk.
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10: 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Now back to JR Morning with Chris Renwick, Lloyd Jackson, and Jamie Edmonds.
0: Well, gas has come down pretty substantially.
2: Yeah.
0: Here in the state of Michigan, 422 as of today. The national average is 416.
2: Well, you know where I go.
0: Yeah, you go to BJ's.
2: 361.
0: So, 361, that's pretty good. That is, that's pretty good.
2: Yeah.
0: But you're putting on savings on savings at BJ's.
2: Yeah, exactly.
0: Yeah.
2: I mean, I get 15 cents off per gallon off with the special card that I have. So it normally it would be 15 cents more than that. So it would be, you know, 370.
0: Yeah, I mean, still
2: like
0: good.
2: That, which is still good.
0: Still below the average.
2: Yes.
0: But what's interesting here is if you look historically, what higher gas prices mean to the automotive industry. Previous oil shocks, even particularly from the Middle East, there have been a number of different moments in history where that has certainly impacted the industry, as Grant Schwab writes in the Detroit News back in the 70s. And then you go into the late 2000s.
2: Yeah.
0: Right? During the financial crisis and the collapse. All of these things had a severe impact on the automotive industry, had a severe impact on us here in the Metro Detroit area. Are we seeing the same trends this time around, even though gas prices have come down a bit? Grant Schwab is our Washington correspondent with the Detroit News and part of our Mobility Maker segment today. Grant, good morning. It's good to have you.
18: Thanks for having me.
0: What are some of the similarities we're seeing to some of these other oil shocks historically and now?
18: So some things that are similar. Gas prices are up. That's something we've been feeling at the pump now for the last several months. We have this sort of Middle East oil shock in Iran, which is something that we've seen not quite in the same way, but, you know, having the same region of the world, similar impact on gas prices in this country is a similarity, but there are just a lot of differences. I think the differences say more than some of the similarities. And, you know, I can go down the list of differences, but I'll just start with the top line one, which is adjusted for inflation, the prices just aren't quite as high as we've seen in some of the other, you know, really big spikes you mentioned in the 70s and in the 2000s.
2: Have automakers, you think, learned enough from those past crises to avoid repeating the mistakes that allowed the, you know, foreign competitors to kind of gain market share decades ago?
18: That's a great question. And I would say, yes, they have learned quite a bit. I mean, the 70s, I think, is a really stark comparison. I mean, that was a moment when the Detroit 3, you know, Ford, GM, at the time Chrysler, still had more than 80% market share. I mean, just wrap your mind around that, 80% market share over the entire, you know, U.S. autos market. And they were selling gas guzzlers, and they were enjoying great success without a tremendous amount of competition in this country. And they were caught pretty flat-footed. I mean, that moment is really what gave rise to the import revolution, because they didn't have the, you know, the small Toyota, Datsun, Honda models that people really liked in that moment, that people really gravitated towards. And since then, there's just a lot more variety in the market. I mean, yes, you have all those players still here, but the Detroit 3 now, I would say especially Ford and GM, they have more diversity in their product lines. I mean, with Ford, they've had great success with some of their hybrids. GM, you know, they've done really quite well on electric vehicles the last few years. So, you know, they, and then all the other automakers, you know, outside Detroit, I think they're more ready for a moment like this. There are just more high fuel economy options available on the market that this kind of spike, again, while less severe than in the past, also there's just more product available that people might want to buy in a moment like this.
0: Yeah, I think that's really the key, is the landscape is completely different even than it was in the late 2000s, early 2010s. And I guess my question is, even when gas prices were climbing up near that $5 mark, they've come down substantially since then, but even when they were up to that point, is that really, like, is it high enough? Are those price surges high enough to make the same impact that it did, you know, decades ago?
18: For the folks that I've spoken to in the industry, they've said, no, it is not quite high enough. But they've also said it's just not high enough yet. Like, we're still, you're right, gas prices have come down a bit since the, you know, what was it, 3-4 weeks ago, maybe yep. a month ago, that we were up near $5. Now, in Michigan, I checked yesterday evening, we're around $4.30 a gallon, which is still, you know, more than a dollar over where we were before the war. So, yes, they've come down since the peak, but they're still up high enough. What happens if this war continues for another 6 months, for another year, for, you know, who knows how long? I mean, we've been all following the news. It could be over sooner than that, but a lot of folks have told me, hey, this shock is not high enough to change the automotive landscape right now. But if it goes for a very long time, maybe then it does start to change buying behavior in a way that we haven't seen yet.
0: Yeah.
18: One perspective I heard that was pretty interesting was that, hey, this is already layered on top of affordability issues around the economy, certainly in the automotive industry. You know what kind of cars doesn't have affordability issues? It's these Chinese vehicles that we're seeing, not yet in the U.S., but we're seeing in Europe, we're seeing in Mexico. Soon you're going to start seeing some number of them in Canada. If this gets into the brain of the American consumer that, hey, I'm not allowed to buy one of these things, one of these Chinese EVs that will be really affordable, and let's say, you know, 6 months from now, there are still a lot of issues with gas prices. If that starts to chip away at the wall we've built in this country to kind of protect us from the non-market practices of the Chinese, you know, automakers, that could become a real issue. And it's not something we're seeing yet, of course. It's sort of conjecture. But that is kind of the number one concern right now for so many folks in the auto industry is China. So if this somehow is parlayed into demand for Chinese vehicles in this country, that's kind of scary.
0: Sure.
2: Well, Grant, we're seeing hybrid vehicle sales rise and the EV sales are kind of slowed. Now, are the hybrids becoming kind of like the sweet spot for drivers who want that better fuel economy without really fully committing to an electric vehicle?
18: Absolutely, yes. We're seeing a pretty significant uptick in hybrid sales, but I will pump the brakes, so to speak, pardon the you know, the analogy, but we're still not close to 50% hybrid sales in this country. I mean, hybrids are still, I'm trying to pull the numbers up in front of me, but I think less than a quarter of all auto sales, and while it's been a successful product segment for, you know, a number of automakers, people still like their, you know, non-hybrid cars. They still like their big trucks that aren't hybrids. Like Ram sales are still, you know, very strong for, or at least this year, they've been on the rebound a bit more for Stellantis. So yes, this is an option that's available in the market, but we're not seeing a mad dash for everyone to say, hey, I need to get into a hybrid yesterday.
0: Really quickly, we have 30 seconds left. How does the UAE, for example, withdrawing from OPEC impact the landscape here too?
18: Well, I would just say that since the 70s, and really it's been in the last two decades, the United States has become less dependent on foreign oil. So I imagine there will be some price impact, but it's just not as sensitive as it was 25 years ago, certainly not as sensitive as it was 50 years ago.
0: Yeah, interesting. Grant Schwab with the Detroit News. Thanks so much for your time. As always, we'll talk again soon. Interesting piece in the Detroit News.
18: Thanks for having me.
0: Yeah, you got it. Meanwhile, last week was a really, really strong jobs report.
2: Oh, wow.
0: Blew out expectations. Yes. We'll talk the effect on the economy next with Patrick Anderson. It's JR Morning.
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8: Northbound 75 at the Davison, we have a crash off to the right shoulder. An accident on Textile Road west of State Road in Washtenaw. Northbound 275 between Eureka and 94. Two right lanes are closed for construction till later this afternoon. 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
9: Cloudy and breezy on this Tuesday. There will be showers and storms with an afternoon high of 85. More rain tonight with a low of 67. Then clearing tomorrow afternoon with a high climbing to 92 and a heat index near 100. From the Weather Channel, I'm meteorologist Jeff Marr on 760 WJR, where Michigan comes to talk.
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0: one of the things coming out of the Fed, out of Jerome Powell's last meeting, was that they may have to raise interest rates.
1: That's right.
0: And Donald Trump has come out and said, well, there's no reason to raise interest rates.

0: because the jobs report was so great. He told that to Kristen Welker. And it was a good report.
1: I mean, they were expecting, what, 80,000? And they ended up getting, what, 172,000?
0: 72,000, yeah. It really was a big, big report. And the question is, okay, so what are the ripple effects of that? Mm-hmm. Right? What are the ripple effects? Uh-huh. Because if there are more jobs being filled, obviously that's a good thing. Unemployment is still lingering around the same spot.
1: 4.3.
0: Yeah. So that's still a little higher than we'd like. Mm-hmm. But what's the inflationary fears here? That's the question. And the president has come out and said, well, we don't need to do that. But at the same time, employment is staying steady at 4.3%. Yes, more jobs are being filled,
1: uh-huh.
0: but there are still some numbers that are not something you'd love to see. You'd like to see some changes in other areas too.
1: And some analysts think that maybe, you know, the World Cup activity may have added to the hiring.
0: Oh, sure.
1: You know,
0: yes.
1: Because we got the World Cup here, and so we'll, you know, see how much we can sustain this. But I mean, it was a great report.
0: It was a good report, and so. Again, like coming off the heels of our conversation with Grant Schwab and gas prices affecting auto sales, things like that, people are still squeezed.
1: Yeah.
0: Right? You may not necessarily be impacted by $4.75 for a gallon of gas.
1: Mm-hmm.
0: Some are.
1: Mm-hmm.
0: But it's the domino effect of everything else. And so when you start looking at the numbers, yes, they look good. Yes, they're trending in the right direction. But agreed to your point is how sustainable is it?
1: Exactly. And you got to look at wages, too. I mean, wages are up about 3.4% from a year ago. But is that enough to, you know, keep up with the rising cost of living?
0: I don't know. I mean, we haven't been keeping up with the rising cost of inflation for a long time.
1: Yeah.
0: I mean, things just keep getting more expensive. And it's not like people have more money. It's not like it's going any further.
1: It's not. And, you know, we're not matching it. Yeah.
0: So that's really the issue here.
1: Yeah, all that is, you got to take into consideration.
0: Yeah. Also, the Gordie Howe Bridge gets their set date for traffic to cross the newest international bridge here in the city of Detroit. It'll open to traffic on June 15th. That is 6 days from now.
1: Mm-hmm.
0: Now, this is a report that we're citing these sources.
1: Mm-hmm.
0: Right. Okay. That's all fine.
1: Yeah.
0: There is a ribbon cutting plan for Friday.
1: Yes.
0: And this is this has been in the works for a very long time. Obviously, construction has been going on for years, but this second crossing has been talked about for
1: a long time,
0: a decade.
1: Yeah.
0: Right.
1: Yeah.
0: And so now that this is moving forward, we're getting these pieces of this report that Gretchen Whitmer and Susie Wiles spoke
1: mm-hmm.
0: over the phone. And that's Donald Trump's chief of staff.
1: Right.
0: Right. So what was said there? What has changed between the United States and Canada at this point? Was there some sort of trade deal made?
1: Mm-hmm.
0: Was it like these are the pieces that are left out because we just don't know yet.
1: Right.
0: The administration hasn't said anything.
1: But I got to feel something because the president was real high on not having this open until something kind of deal came through.
0: That's what he said.
1: Yeah.
0: That's what he said. And the bridge authority folks
1: uh-huh.
0: have been saying, well, look, we're ready. Like, we've been testing. We've been, you know, construction's been done for a while.
1: They even pushed it back a little bit because
0: Correct.
1: They wanted it open a little earlier, but they were still doing testing and making sure everything, all the I's were dotted and T's were crossed.
0: And one of the things that Mark Wayne Mullen, the director of Homeland Security, said last week was that Customs and Border Protection staff are good to go
1: yep.
0: to facilitate that crossing. That they've got people dedicated that are ready to be moved there mm-hmm. and carry out that duty. So again, we're getting 95% of the puzzle, except there's still a couple pieces we're missing.
1: Yeah, and there's some major pieces.
0: They are major pieces.
1: Uh-huh.
0: They are major pieces. Let me ask you this: this situation with the Kennedy Center and Donald Trump needing to remove his name from it mm-hmm. lost a court case. Is this something that you care about?
1: I think some people do, and I think people do. But as you said, and I agree with that, too, there are, you know, some things, more important things that people need to have taken care of. But I just think we can talk about both of them. I don't think it has to be either or. Well, either talk about that or either talk about that. We can say, hey, we don't like this here, and we don't like the high prices, and we don't like what's going on with the Iran and U.S. war. But I also don't like the fact that a president can come in and basically put his name over the president's name where this facility is dedicated to and just kind of take away from it.
0: I guess for me, like, I only have so much outrage. Room for it.
1: Yeah.
0: You know, I'm befuddled how administration after administration continues to spend our money unwisely. They continue to rack up debt. That to me is more, like, I'm more upset about that. I'm more upset about, you know, prices still have not come down the way that many people would like.
1: Yeah.
0: I only have so much room for the stuff to be angry about.
1: Yeah.
0: And the Kennedy Center for me just isn't. It's not on the radar. Like, I get it. I understand where you're coming from. And yeah. I think there are people that feel that way.
1: Especially people who lived that during that time when he was the president and went through all of that and dealt with Kennedy being assassinated and all of that. I mean, I think those people really have a feeling about it.
0: I mean, again, I like, for me, it's more like forward thinking. It's more like, what do we have coming down the pipe that's going to impact us? What do we, like, AI and oversight and spending and Social Security falling off a cliff?
1: All of that.
0: And, like, yes. These are the things that I'm outraged by, because we elect you to do the job, mm-hmm. and yet nothing's getting done.
1: And I agree with that.
0: Or I mean, you know, we got people insider trading on Capitol Hill.
1: Yep.
0: We've put them in positions of power, and instead of actually doing something to help people, we're worried about letters on a building.
1: Yeah, well, listen, I think we can be upset with all of those things, including the letters on the building.
0: Yeah, fair enough. Coming up on the other side, 7 o'clock hour, we'll get you caught up on the headlines. Senate candidate Abdul El-Sayed is going to join us as well. Children's well-being is slipping in the United States. It was an interesting piece, and we're going to talk about that a whole lot more coming up as JR Morning rolls on here on a Tuesday morning. We'll see you at 7:05.
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9: It's primary day in four states. I'm Chris Foster, Fox News. In Maine, Democrat Graham Plattner has no real challenge in his Senate primary.
10: One Maine voter explained why he thinks Plattner's many controversies, including a Nazi tattoo Plattner says he's since covered, aren't problematic for many Democratic voters.
11: They want to get rid of Susan Collins, take over the Senate, and that's the bottom line. He could be Adolf Hitler. It doesn't matter who he is.
10: His primary opponents include government worker and previous Senate candidate David Costello. While Governor Janet Mills' name remains on the ballot, she suspended her campaign in April over a lack of funding. The Republican incumbent Senator Susan Collins has no primary challenger. Jessica Rosenthal, Fox News.
9: Senate Republican Lindsey Graham's up for re-election in South Carolina. There's a governor's race there. In Nevada and Maine, there are also primaries in North Dakota today. Democrat City

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3: Westbound 94 before North River Road, an accident has traffic backed up to 21 mile. Northbound 75 at the Davison, accident off to the right shoulder. On Textile Road, west of South State Road in Washtenaw County, a crash there as well. Slow travel on the Jeffries eastbound between 275 and Newburgh Road. 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Scattered thunderstorms throughout the day today. A high of 81. Right now it's 73. Partly cloudy tonight and a low of 70. Mostly sunny. Very hot tomorrow. High of 90. I'm Renee Vitale. WJR Traffic and Weather First.
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1: All right, so the president was at game three of the NBA Finals last night.
2: And he was cheered.
1: Here's what it sounded like inside the stadium.

0: I was reading something online that people are like, they were chanting USA, USA.
1: I didn't know USA sounded like, I don't know that. I've never heard that
0: sound. It is
1: sound.
0: Not what it sounds like to
1: Maybe
0: me.
1: They were saying USA.
0: Maybe. Maybe we just cut it off before they got to the SA part. Yeah.
2: Okay.
0: I don't know. I don't know. The president on the tarmac after the game said it was a nice time.
3: It was certainly amazing. It was, I think, mostly cheers. It was...

0: loud and it was very enthusiastic.
1: Okay. All right.
2: It's not what it sounded like to me.
1: No. But, I mean, hey, you know, everybody has their opinion.
2: Adam Silver, before the game, pregame, was talking with Ernie Johnson and Shaq and Charles Barkley and Kenny Jett, all those guys.
1: Okay.
2: And they asked him about having Donald Trump at the game. And he said, Donald Trump is a Knicks fan. Donald Trump has had courtside tickets for a very long time at Knicks games. He used to be at a lot of games. He's done a lot of stuff with the NBA over the years. Donald Trump's a Knicks fan. If he wants to come to the game, like, we should be including everybody in the game, not excluding anybody from the game. And
1: okay. And
2: New Yorkers got the message that they had to get there early, and the place was packed and crowded, and
1: Yeah. Everybody
2: got through the necessary screenings that they needed to get through, and away they went. But that was not the narrative for some who, I was reading stuff that was like, why is he there? He's the president of the United States. He doesn't get to do things anymore. Like, I'm like, that to me is bizarre.
1: We already know that he goes to these sporting events.
2: Right. I mean, he's been to all kinds of stuff. He's at the national championship game. He was at the Super Bowl.
1: Yeah.
2: I mean, he's been to all of these things. I don't know why the
1: UFC. He goes to UFC.
2: He's going to UFC all the time.
1: They're going to have a UFC fight on the White House grounds.
2: Yes, they are. So this is part of Donald Trump's, like, outreach program. Like, mm-hmm. This is what he does.
1: Yeah.
2: Right? Now, you go to a city like New York, where it's blue, and yes, he did make some inroads there in this last election. I mean, I'm watching people saying, I voted for Alexandria Ocasio-Cortez and Donald Trump.
1: Mm-hmm.
2: Yeah. Like,
1: right.
2: Wow. Those are very different folks.
1: Yes.
2: But still, very Democrat-run city. I mean, they elected Zoran Mondami. So I don't have any problem with him going. It doesn't matter to me. But I'd be more upset if I were those fans about those ticket prices. That's crazy.
1: Outrageous.
2: Thousands and tens of thousands of dollars to get into that game only to see your team lose.
1: Oh man.
2: It's, I'll tell you what,
1: honestly. Well, they blame that on the president too.
2: It's one of the reasons why going to those big games as a fan is a real challenge. Like for me. Right?
1: Yeah.
2: If I'm going to pay a lot of money to go see a game and my team loses in the playoffs or in the finals, oh, I'm going to be crushed. I'm going to be so upset. I'm just going to be so upset.
1: Well, I mean,
2: that's the
1: money's going to be gone either way.
2: Right.
1: Win or lose.
2: You're
1: going to spend
2: the
1: money.
2: Yeah,
1: I mean, the money's
2: somewhere. It's gone. Yeah, exactly.
1: Somebody's been doing some talking behind the scenes, Chris, because that long awaited Gordie Howe International Bridge is nearly ready to open. It's going to mark a major new connection between Detroit and Windsor. Senator Alyssa Slotkin says a ribbon-cutting ceremony scheduled for this Friday, the 12th, with the bridge expected to open to the public on Monday, the 15th. Construction on the massive crossing began in 2018, largely funded by the Canadian government. The bridge will feature 6 lanes, dozens of inspection lanes, and direct links to major highways on both sides of the border, including 75 on our side and Highway 401 on the Canadian side. So, before they were talking about, you know, holding it up. Now all of a sudden things are opening up.
2: Hmm.
1: Wonder what happened behind the scenes.
2: Well, something, I mean, something happened and it happened pretty quickly.
1: Pretty fast.
2: Because they got the ribbon cutting ceremony on Friday and it's going to be open in 6 days to traffic.
1: Yeah.
2: The Lynette Hooker investigation down in the Bahamas also has taken a turn.
1: Yeah, the U.S. Coast Guard says its renewed operation to locate the 56-year-old Lynette Hooker concluded on Friday, but officials have not said whether any new evidence was found. Her disappearance remains under active investigation. Hooker, here from Michigan, went missing April 4th during a late-night boating trip in the Sea of Abaco, and authorities say she and her husband were on a small dinghy when rough waters reportedly separated them at sea. The latest search focused on areas identified through GPS data and included divers, underwater drones, aircraft, and a search dog as well, and investigators also took possession of the couple's boat for forensic testing. Her husband, as you know, previously questioned and released without charges, and family members have raised questions about what happened that night, so The investigation is still active, but they just called off the search for now.
2: Yeah, for now.
1: Yeah.
2: U.S. CENTCOM saying that 2 U.S. Army Apache helicopter pilots were rescued near the Strait of Hormuz after their helicopter went down near the coast of Oman last night. A U.S. official telling ABC News that the pilots were rescued by an unmanned surface vessel. It a maritime drone picked him up, took him to land. They were rescued within approximately 2 hours.
1: Wow.
2: According to CENTCOM on X. And the Apache was patrolling regional waters when the incident occurred. The cause of the incident's under investigation. Rescue efforts were led by U.S. Naval Forces and the 82nd Airborne Division of the U.S. Army. It really is amazing. It is absolutely amazing. Coming up on the other side, data centers to continue to be a hot button topic for voters here in the state of Michigan. We'll be joined by U.S. Senate candidate Abdul El-Sayed. It's next on JR Morning. But first, at 7:12, time for WJR's Business Beat, brought to you by Shelving.com. We rack your world. Here's Jeff Sloan, the founder and CEO of Startup Nation, to spotlight the entrepreneurial tech and startup community on WJR.
3: Good morning. In spite of economic challenges facing consumers these days, like inflation, gas prices, etc., etc., Americans plan to travel this summer, in particular to live ticketed events ranging from sports to music festivals, with the youngest generations leading the way. New data from Allianz Partners Global Travel Confidence Index sheds light on this growing trend, showing that almost two-thirds of Gen Z, 65% to be exact, and millennials are planning to attend live entertainment or experiences as a reason to travel this summer, with more than half of Gen Z travelers indicating that at the heart of their travel inspiration and ambition is interest in attending ticketed events. And of course, that's great news for the travel entertainment and hospitality industries. With the 2026 FIFA World Cup kicking off across North America, sporting events are leading the way in terms of the most popular events and experiences, with 38% of travelers planning trips around sporting events or tournaments. However, Americans are also in search of immersive experiences like cruises, expeditions, hobby or sport-based travel such as marathons and running events, and spa and wellness retreats are also getting a lot of attention. Emily Hartman, general manager at Allianz Partners, said in a statement, "Travelers today are looking for more than just time away. They're seeking experiences that feel meaningful, memorable, and worth investing in. Whether it's traveling for a once-in-a-lifetime concert, a championship sporting event, or a bucket list cruise, these trips often involve significant emotional and financial investment," added Hartman. Travel to ticketed events this summer. Gonna be hot. I'm Jeff Sloan, founder and CEO of StartupNation.com, the source for everything you need to start and grow your own business. And that's today's Business Beat on the great voice of the Great Lakes, WJR.
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17: Westbound 94 before North River Road, an accident's taking up the two left lanes. Traffic slow from 23 Mile. Textile Road west of State and Washtenaw still have a crash there. Northbound 275 slow between Ford Road and M14. 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
18: There will be periods of showers and storms from this morning through the afternoon with winds out of the south at a high of 85. More rain tonight with a low in the upper 60s, then clearing and hot tomorrow afternoon with a high of 92. From the Weather Channel, I'm meteorologist Jeff Marr on 760 WJR, where Michigan comes to talk.
4: Coming up at 2 o'clock on JR Afternoon, the president at Game 3 of the NBA Finals last night. What was the reaction from the Madison Square Garden crowd? And where are we? Is the ceasefire back on? All that and so much more, 760 WJR.

0: right, so data centers is a huge topic. And why, what's been the reason why some running for office, politicians, they've kind of stayed away from it for the most part? Obviously, there is an economic benefit to these things. Now, even in places like Ohio, where they have a lot of these things, dozens and dozens of them, hundreds, right? Governor Mike DeWine paused new tax breaks in Ohio for the centers last month after an independent report estimated that it had cost the state more than $1 billion in lost revenue last year. Well, $1 billion is not something to sneeze at. That's a substantial amount of money in lost revenue that they had. But you have both Republicans and Democrats running for office that say, well, what are these companies going to do? Not only the companies that are building these facilities, these AI companies, but then utility companies.
1: Yeah.
0: How are they going to juxtapose this and how are they selling it to voters? Abdul El-Sayed is running for U.S. Senate here in the state of Michigan, joins us this morning to talk about it. It's good to have you back. Where do you stand on the issue of data centers at this time?
2: Yeah, I mean, we're watching them pop up everywhere. And if they're going to pop up, the taxpayers shouldn't be funding them. I mean, you think about these are the biggest corporations in the history of the world. They don't need our taxpayer dollars. What they need to do is make us rich without hurting our access to electricity or our water. And so we proposed the terms of engagement. And those terms of engagement are such: if you're going to build these, you use union labor. You need to make sure that it does not touch our utility rates. In fact, some of the money that these utilities are bringing in needs to be used to improve our reliability. And then they need to have closed loop systems, which is a fancy way of don't touch our water if you're going to build these in our communities. And then there needs to be a community benefits agreement where we know how much money you're going to give to what projects in the local community. That money needs to be put up in escrow. So regardless of what happens to your data center, it's still there. And then all of this needs to be enforceable by very clear fines and fees, including the right to shut down the data center if you don't pay up. But here's the thing, right? They're using their power, these huge big tech corporations, to truck local communities, because at the end of the day, they know they can force our hand. And there's this race to the bottom. So I want to pass this all as federal legislation at the very top. So there's a floor whenever a data center project is proposed that you're going to invest in the local community rather than asking the local community to invest in you.
1: You've argued that AI-related infrastructure should face regulation similar to public utilities. What would that actually look like?
2: That's exactly right. Look, we're talking about the most transformative technology in the history of the world. The kind of technology that's rushing in 5-10 years could fundamentally change the ability to actually sell your labor for money on the market. And so we both need ownership as a public. Any of the money that is made has to be spread around to the folks who might lose jobs as a function of it. But we also need control. So there's a bunch of different ways you could think about this. You could think about a federal agency that sits over top, kind of like the Fed does when it comes to banking, sits over top of the industry to make sure that they're not running amok or failing basic security tests. Or you could imagine making sure that you have some sort of democratic appointment on all the boards of these hyperscaler companies. But there needs to be both ownership and control to make sure that the kind of technology that has huge implications for the public does not happen without the public's oversight.
0: Are you hearing that this is as big of an issue amongst folks that you're talking to as you're running around the state? Is this a bigger issue in the metro area? Is it a big issue outstate? What are you hearing from people?
2: Look, I've been to more than 100 different cities across the state of Michigan over the last year. There is not a place that I go where the question about either data centers or AI doesn't pop up. It's everywhere. It's coming fast. People understand that has huge impacts on your ability to even make money. It has huge impacts on your local community. And if we don't get this right, we might miss the opportunity to actually do anything about it. So I can be in Escanaba. I can be in Sault Ste. Marie. I can be in the city of Detroit or Grand Rapids. People bring it up. They're worried.
1: Some critics, though, have argued that campaign donations and lobbying dollars make it difficult for politicians to challenge these powerful AI and tech interests. Is that a legitimate concern?
2: Yeah, I'm one of them. Look, I've never taken a dime from a corporation, not DTE, not Consumers Energy, and not big tech. I'm the only person running for U.S. Senate, Democrat or Republican, who can say that. And so I think you're absolutely right. You're talking about the richest corporations in the history of the world, whose technology is going to make them richer. And if we don't regulate this soon, I worry that the horse will have left the barn. You're talking about companies that can then use their money to spend $100 million every 2 years to shape the outcomes of elections to make sure that people who get elected aren't willing to touch their cash cow. And I think that's entirely the wrong way about it. And it happens across every sector of our lives, but this one's uniquely important because of how fast this is moving. So I'm the only person who's never taken a check from big tech or the utilities. And so it's important for me to stand up and say, look, we need regulation now to make sure that this is all happening in the best interest of the people, not a few billionaires out in San Francisco.
0: You were able to pick up an endorsement from the United Auto Workers. That's a big get for you and your campaign. I'm curious to know how, I mean, we're seeing in these tight races around the country and even some maybe problematic ones out in Maine with Graham Plattner, for example. How are all of these things coalescing in your campaign? How are you using them in your favor over those that you're running against?
2: Look, I'm really grateful to earn the endorsement of the UAW. So honored, because my dad literally came to this country from Egypt to design cars. He understood that the heart of the auto industry were the folks who built them, and that's the UAW. But right now, the UAW is fighting for working people in every sector. They understand that corporations and their interests are more focused on the quarterly bottom line, things like stock buybacks, using their money to buy stock to artificially expand the price of their stock so the CEO looks better on paper, than they are interested in making sure that the people who built their companies are benefiting or that there's a long-term profitability opportunity for those companies. So look, this is a challenge that you see across the board. Right now, it's harder and harder to live your life. People are worried that they're being priced out of healthcare. They're being priced out of the opportunity for a job. They can't afford a basic education or a home for their kids. And they're angry about it. And they understand that the establishment in both sides of our politics, Democrat or Republican, are playing the same corporate game. I think that's why you're seeing people who are rising up and standing up to corporations step up in elections and do pretty well. I know my name is Abdul El-Sayed. I got an uncommon name. I'm not supposed to run for office. I knew that the day I realized that my name was as different as it was. But the reality of it is that people are sick and tired. They're less interested in your name, whether or not you care about knowing their name and care about fighting for them. And that's what we're doing in this race. And I think you're seeing it all over the country.
1: And, you know, some labor unions support data center construction because of the jobs they create. How do you reconcile labor's support for those projects with community concerns about energy costs and the impact on the environment?
2: And look, if you're a union and you build stuff, you want to build stuff. And data centers are the stuff that's getting funded to get built. That's why I think it's important for us to establish a floor to say, look, when you build these things, we got to make sure it's in the best interest of everybody. Because I've talked to a lot of folks in these unions. They say, look, I want to build this because that means a meal on the table for my kid. But I don't want to have to go home afterwards because I got a job for 3 months, built this data center, and then I'm paying three times as much for my electricity bill. And meanwhile, my water is brown coming out of the faucet. So we need policy that's going to address all of this. And so we're working alongside unions to figure out how to do this in a clean way that puts money up front and people up front rather than corporations and their interests up front.
0: U.S. Senate candidate Abdul El-Sayed, thanks for your time this morning. We'll talk again soon.
2: Thank you so much.
0: Yeah, you got it. Hey, you know, and remember, there were a lot of UAW members that were supporting Donald Trump in the last race, too. The UAW did endorse Kamala Harris, but there were a lot of folks inside the union that were supporting Donald Trump. Way. Interesting. Yeah. We'll take a break. Coming up on the other side, get you caught up on the headlines. It's JR Morning.
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10: Fox News, I'm Gianna Gelosi. It is primary day for a handful of states across the country with voters set to make their voices heard in Maine, Nevada, South Carolina. In Maine, Democrats want to flip Susan Collins' seat.
11: Democrat Graham Plattner has been plagued by a series of scandals and accusations. They include the candidate's Nazi-style chest tattoo, which is now covered, claims of messaging women outside his marriage, and allegations from several women who say that they had been involved with him, describing the relationship as toxic and volatile.
10: Fox's Alex Hogan. President Trump's still pushing for a deal with Iran and says we could have an idea of a potential peace agreement in the coming days.
12: After President Trump called on Israel and Iran to stop shooting, both sides agreed. Since then, Israel has continued to operate against Iran-backed Hezbollah in Lebanon.
10: Fox's Trey Yingst. 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
16: Westbound 94 before North River Road, an accident has two left lanes blocked. Traffic slow from 23 Mile. Textile Road west of South State Road in Washtenaw County. Still have a crash there. Slow travel on northbound 275 between Ford Road and M14. Now, WJR Weather First from the Weather Channel, sponsored by NECA IBEW Local 58. 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Scattered thunderstorms throughout the day today with a high of 81. Right now, it's 73. Partly cloudy tonight and a low of 70. Mostly sunny tomorrow. Very hot. A high of 90. I'm Renee Vitale, WJR Traffic and Weather First.
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1: So the bridge is opening up. That's good for commerce here in Metro Detroit. And some backrooms deals may have been done, some talking behind the scenes. Governor Gretchen Whitmer and Chief of Staff Susie Wiles have talked. How about that?
2: Listen, and we've been talking about, you know, it's going to open in spring. It's going to open up this spring. We don't have a date yet. It's going to open up in spring. We didn't know. It's going to open up this year. And finally, we have dates. Ribbon cutting Friday, open Monday.
1: Terrific.
2: Something happened.
1: And look, I don't really care, honestly.
2: No.
1: Like, get that thing open. Let's get it moving.
2: Yeah.
1: Let's get it moving. So I'm happy to hear that.
2: I am, too.
1: When that came yesterday.
2: I know some people are probably not so happy to hear it.
1: Like who?
2: The Ambassador Bridge people.
1: Oh, yeah.
2: They're probably not happy to hear it.
1: Yeah, yeah. Probably not. Probably not. But that's, look.
2: It's competition. It is what it is, right?
1: It's competition. I don't think, I mean, I think you're going to get traffic on both sides.
2: Oh, you're definitely going to get traffic
1: on
2: both sides.
1: I don't think it's going to, I mean, maybe it will impact things a bit, but hopefully not.
2: Well, the tolls are supposed to be cheaper on with the new one.
1: True. Yeah.
2: Too,
1: true.
2: You know.
1: Yeah.
2: But I still think you're going to still get traffic on both bridges.
1: So Helene St. James in the Detroit Free Press also put a piece out yesterday about the three places that Dylan Larkin would waive his no trade clause for. And those three organizations are the Florida Panthers, the Las Vegas Golden Knights, and the Minnesota Wild.
2: Any particular reason why you think he picked those three?
1: Why do I think they picked it? Okay. All right. So here's why I think so.
2: Okay.
1: First of all, I do believe Vegas is playing for a Stanley Cup right now.
2: That's true.
1: So they've got a good roster.
2: Uh-huh.
1: Minnesota, though, he's got friends on that team. USA players.
2: Okay.
1: That just won a gold medal altogether.
2: Okay, yeah. Mm-hmm.
1: Play on that team. He's very close with Quinn Hughes, Matt Boldy, Brock Faber, a couple other guys there. And the same goes for Florida as well. Matthew Tkachuk plays for the Florida Panthers. So I think what happened here, here's what I kind of think happened.
2: Okay.
1: I think there was some sort of rift between him and Steve Yzerman going back even
2: a lot
1: to
2: of
1: last
2: feel
1: season.
2: That way. Yeah.
1: Right.
2: Uh-huh.
1: Whether it was Larkin coming out last year after the season ended saying, you know, I wish we would have added. There was a bit, you know, we didn't have a lot of juice coming out of the trade deadline. I wish we would have added.
2: Sure, yeah.
1: Not that that's an excuse not to make the playoffs, because they were in a position to make the playoffs. This year, Steve Yzerman said something in his postseason presser to the effect of like, yeah, we need more from Dylan Larkin. He can be better. And I wonder if all of these things, whatever maybe animosity there was between he and Steve Yzerman or is between he and Steve Yzerman or not, because things were even contentious when they were re-signing him to that deal.
2: Uh-huh.
1: But I think Dylan Larkin at this point sees what it takes to win. And I think that getting that taste playing with Team USA in Italy,
2: I
1: think there is a piece of that that is at play here. Meaning he had success. He knows what it takes to play at the highest level,
2: mm-hmm.
1: and he was a productive player for them in Italy.
2: Yes.
1: So a part of me just looks at it and goes, I think Dylan Larkin wants to win. Dylan Larkin is a winner, and he, at this point, looks at this team and goes, I don't see it.
2: Yeah.
1: Now, there could be an element of forcing Steve Yzerman's hand, like trade me or bring some people in. Let's improve this roster. That could be at play too.
2: That could be.
1: But I think he wants out. I think he wants to try to go win a Stanley Cup. And I don't believe feels like he could do that here.
2: Well, I mean, you made a good case for all three of those teams.
1: Well,
2: you know,
1: and
2: especially Vegas.
1: You're going to need a haul. Dylan Larkin is going to demand a substantial return in any trade.
2: Oh,
1: now,
2: yeah.
1: He's not a superstar player. He would be a really good second line center. He plays first line here. It's probably a little bit out of position for him, but that's the necessity that they have to fill.
2: Yeah.
1: So it would require a big deal to get him, and that would benefit the Red Wings.
2: It would.
1: It would benefit them. But it stinks when this happens, when you've got a guy who's, you know, from here, played college hockey here, drafted here. You know, it's a perfect story. It's Aiden Hutchinson, except on the ice.
2: Yeah. Well, I mean, the Wings know that something has to happen. Something has to give. They got to give.
1: Yeah, something's got to give.
2: You know.
1: Also, more information coming out on these Apache helicopter pilots that crashed.
2: Yeah.
1: Off the coast of Oman. They were rescued just 2 hours after their helicopter went down by a unmanned surface vessel, a maritime drone. It picked them up and brought them to safety. CENTCOM saying on X that they were patrolling regional waters, and the cause of the incident is still under investigation, but it is something, again, a feat of our military that we can go in and,
2: amazing,
1: and grab,
2: man,
1: those guys with a drone.
2: Right. Unmanned.
1: Yeah. Unmanned drone. Meanwhile, you had two Iranian air defense troops killed by Israeli attacks, according to their state media. And Donald Trump says he sees no sticking points in these Iranian talks. He says negotiations with Iran are ongoing and that he could have an agreement or at least an idea of one in a couple of days from now, according to the president.
2: Well, and he also said it'll be, you know, a deal done within 2 weeks.
1: Yeah. Look, I think Donald Trump does hold the cards. I think the United States is in the stronger position.
2: Oh, I agree.
1: I actually
2: 100%.
1: Don't think it's a question.
2: No, at this I agree. Point. Yes, no, 100%.
1: But he does have problems here at home.
2: Yeah.
1: He's got political issues here at home.
2: Yeah.
1: And again, when you compound the conflict with Iran, I don't know if we call it a war at this point, whatever. Whatever's going on there. And the financial strain that it's putting on people here.
2: Mm-hmm.
1: And then you've got all of the politics, the primaries and the midterms that are upcoming. All of those things are problematic for Donald Trump at this point. I don't think anybody can dispute that. No. So you've got problems at home. You do have the cards. You do hold the higher hand against Iran.
2: Yeah.
1: But they're waiting you out.
2: They can take a lot. You know, their tolerance for pain is a lot. Iran is, I think. I think they're tolerant because they're hurting. You know they're hurting.
1: Well, they're hurting. Their tolerance for pain exists because they're a brutal regime.
2: Yeah.
1: That doesn't give a hoo-hoo about any of their people.
2: That's it in a nutshell.
1: So they can take the pain. They don't really care what's going on.
2: Yeah, because they're eating. They're fine.
1: Right.
2: It's the people that are suffering.
1: So the 90% of the people that want out of this system,
2: uh-huh,
1: the folks that are hemorrhaging jobs and hemorrhaging money,
2: yeah,
1: and you know the hundreds of millions of dollars that is being economically held back by Iran at this point, all of these things are impacting those people.
2: Yeah. Mm-hmm.
1: And the regime doesn't care about that. So it is a weird dance that they have to do now, the president, because the United States put themselves in a position to get this done, to get a deal done,
2: mm-hmm,
1: and to somehow fall short of that is a no-go. So that's why they are committed to this at this point.
2: And you know, Bibi Netanyahu has to cooperate too, you know,
1: well,
2: because the president wants him to cooperate to help make sure this deal can get done.
1: The president says that if you don't cooperate, you're going alone.
2: That's not going to end well.
1: I don't think it ends well necessarily. I mean, I don't know how long that would be the mantra
2: yeah,
1: of the United States. Mm-hmm, mm-hmm. I don't know how long that would be the case, but certainly if Donald Trump's perspective is deal, we are getting a deal.
2: Mm-hmm.
1: And if you're not going to be a part of this, then we're not going to help you.
2: Go for it.
1: It would be problematic, certainly. Coming up on the other side, are children's well-being slipping in the United States? We'll examine that. It's JR Morning.
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9: We have two accidents on the roads right now. Westbound 94 at Merriman. That one's in the construction zone off to the right shoulder. Northbound 75 at Outer Drive. A crash off to the left shoulder has traffic slow to Dixie Highway. Slow travel on eastbound 94 between West Grand Boulevard and John R. Now, WJR Weather first from the Weather Channel, sponsored by Paramount Roofing. 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Here's your forecast.
10: There will be clouds and also periods of showers and storms from this morning to the afternoon with a high up to 85. More rain tonight with a low of 67. Sun will break through tomorrow afternoon as the high hits the low 90s. From the Weather Channel, I'm meteorologist Jeff Marr on 760 WJR, where Michigan comes to talk.
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0: you know, one of the things that we've been talking about for a long time is our education slide here in the state of Michigan.
1: Absolutely.
0: You know, literacy scores, math efficiency. It's just, it is well below where a state like Michigan should be. And there's an interesting piece in Axios. Children's well-being in the United States has declined since the pandemic, with kids in 29 states doing worse than they were before COVID.
1: Mm-hmm.
0: It's the new Kids Count data book, and it warns that major factors are driving the drop, including academic setbacks, mental health struggles, and economic pressure on different families. And that's problematic.
1: It is.
0: Leslie Bossier is vice president of external affairs at the Annie E. Casey Foundation and joins us this morning. Leslie, good morning. It's good to have you.
2: Good morning. Thank you for having me.
0: Why is this such a problem? Why are kids in 29 states doing worse than they were 6 years ago?
2: Well, it's a comprehensive issue. We know that when states invest in the well-being of kids that they do well, and we've seen that play itself out in the data. The most concerning area is the area of education, where 47 states saw declines in fourth grade reading and eighth grade math scores. And we know those are foundational skills for children to have if they are going to be thriving adults.
1: Also, one of the alarming statistics is the increase in child and teen deaths. What factors are driving that trend?
2: Well, we know that for several years there has been a mental health crisis among teenagers and children as well. We have seen some positive trends in terms of states that are investing in placing mental health professionals inside the school system, which is the system that touches all children. But there needs to be more investment in intervention, in making sure that young people have the supports that they need so that they are mentally that we are supporting their mental well-being in the same way that we support their physical well-being.
0: What does this mean for the future? What does this mean for those children in the next 10 to 15 years when they enter the workforce and when they get into college? Are we setting ourselves up for a potentially weaker workforce at some point?
2: That is such an important question, because today's students are tomorrow's workforce, and workforce is the ultimate measure of our economy. So if we intend to have a strong economy going forward, we have to invest in children today. We know that when children are safe, are well-fed, when they have strong relationships with their families, that they thrive. And if we want to have a thriving economy, we have to support thriving children today.
1: And I know you're expressing concern about fewer children being enrolled in Medicaid and more children becoming uninsured. Why is that such a significant warning sign?
2: Well, what we know is that health is an important indicator of the overall well-being of kids. And we know that for low-income families, programs like Medicaid and CHIP are important ways that they have access, in some places the only way that they have access to health insurance, so that they get preventative care or so that they can see a physician when they need to. And there's early data from organizations like the Georgetown Center on Children and Families that's showing significant declines in the number of kids who are enrolled in these programs. And it's an important trend for us to watch, because we want to make sure that kids have the support and have the basics that they need so they can do well.
0: What role do parents play in all of this?
2: Parents are critical. Parents are foundational. Without the supporting relationships of parents, we know that kids cannot thrive. We also know that 61% of poor kids live in a household with working parents. And so it's critically important that families have the resources that they need so that they can provide the basic needs for their children, like enough food to eat, like a safe and stable home, and like a quality education.
1: And, you know, and despite some troubling figures, there are some positive developments in the report as well. The teen birth rate has fallen dramatically over the last several decades. What does that success story kind of teach us about sustained investment in long-term planning?
2: That is such an inspiring bright spot, because we know that for decades we have invested in reducing the number of teenagers that have kids. We know, based on data and research, that delaying having a child until after the age of 25, when you have a solid education, when you've entered the workforce, has a significant impact on the long-term economic well-being of that young person, as well as of any children that they might bear. So it's an important and lesson to learn in terms of when we invest in a particular area, we see success. And such a statement about the opportunity that we have to invest, to follow the data and invest in what we know works for kids so that they can do well.
0: Leslie Bossier, the Vice President of External Affairs at the Annie E. Casey Foundation. Thank you so much for your time this morning. Really interesting look, and it should be an alarm that we need to do more for our kids. Thank you.
2: Thank you for sounding the alarm.
0: Yeah, you
1: yes,
0: got it.
1: Absolutely.
0: Also, how about this? Ready for this one? You remember Neuralink?
1: Yeah.
0: Elon Musk's brain chip?
1: Mm-hmm.
0: That would help those dealing with severe spinal cord injuries, paralysis, different things like that. China has beaten Elon Musk to market. Neo is been approved in China.
1: Wow.
0: And not just for clinical trials, for real inpatient usage.
1: Wow.
0: It is designed to help people with paralysis or spinal cord injuries by translating brain signals into movement, like controlling a robotic hand or a computer. China's regulator approved the chip. Neuralink still in limited human testing. Has not yet been cleared yet. China's version, interesting enough, is less invasive. Neuralink was an implant.
1: An implant, yes.
0: In the brain.
1: Right.
0: Neo is not. It sits on the brain surface, which made it safer and an easier approval process. But it is a major, major milestone in this technology.
1: So you're talking about people who are paralyzed, can't mm-hmm. walk, may be able to walk again.
0: I think it's, I don't know that it's walking quite yet.
1: Okay.
0: I think it would take, it's going to take some time to get to that point. But
1: we're
0: the,
1: getting
0: the use
1: there.
0: Of arms or hand movement things
1: yeah.
0: like that.
1: Yeah.
0: Yeah.
1: I mean, we got to start somewhere.
0: Right.
1: And that, you know.
0: Right. I mean, this is a big, big deal. Big
1: wow.
0: deal.
1: You know, and it's going to, I just think technology is just amazing. And I just think it's going to come a time, if we're doing this now, there may be a time where they'll have something to help the blind to see.
0: Oh, yeah.
1: You know,
0: I mean, at some point, yes.
1: Yeah.
0: Sure.
1: I mean, because technology is just amazing.
0: But again, what we're blending here, and it's not the first time necessarily,
1: no.
0: but like you're blending human computers. It's human computer interaction.
1: Mm-hmm.
0: That you're blending here,
1: mm-hmm.
0: that you are now, through this technology, able to move your arm if you've been in a serious injury and you are left paralyzed.
1: Yeah.
0: All of a sudden, now you have some sort of range of motion.
1: I mean, baby
0: stunning.
1: Steps, but that's huge.
0: Absolutely
1: huge.
0: Stunning. It feels, I don't know that I would be real into it.
1: Why like that?
0: It just feels wild to me. But I think if you're in that position, right, you're willing to try anything.
1: Oh, absolutely.
0: You're willing to take any steps necessary
1: absolutely
0: to give
1: you
0: yourself some of that freedom.
1: Yes.
0: Yeah. Unbelievable. By the way, here's your chance to win a trip to see Lionel Richie and Earth, Wind, and Fire in the city of your choice. 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
4: From severe discomfort to unexplained fatigue, the warning signs of uterine fibroids can completely disrupt a woman's daily routine, yet many suffer in silence or mistake the symptoms for something else. I spoke with Dr. Yulia Malayev, an OBGYN with Huron Valley Sinai Hospital and the DMC Medical Group in Commerce Township, who says while some women don't experience symptoms, those who do can face some real disruption.
5: People may be unaware that this is what's causing their problem. So whenever I see any of my patients, you know, whether here at the hospital or at my office, I say to them, you know, tell me about your period. How often are you getting it? How many days is it? Has it changed at all in the last several months? I ask them to think of their period as their vital sign. And if all of a sudden it's not the same as it's been, then we have to investigate why.
4: Beyond the daily discomfort, Dr. Malayev talks about the broader health risk if fibroids go untreated, such as anemia.
5: That's probably one of the most common symptoms with fibroids is heavy menstrual bleeding. Typically, periods will be longer, heavier, more painful. A lot of the times people will have to take iron supplements, sometimes get iron infusions. Occasionally, people will have to come in for just blood products because they're getting so sick from losing blood every single month.
4: And what if you're pregnant?
5: If they're pregnant, pregnant, the fibroid may disrupt the baby's growth. It may disrupt the baby's ability to exit the birth canal, like it may be blocking the exit if it's large enough. Patients may end up with cesarean sections. They're also at higher bleeding risk when they're delivering, again, depending on the positioning of these fibroid tumors within their uterus.
4: If you need more information, call 248-360-9090. I'm Lloyd Jackson for WJR Health Watch.
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6: The main event. I'm Chris Foster, Fox News. Today's Senate primary in Maine is the most closely watched nationally of the races in four states. Democrats there deciding how much they care about controversies attached to oyster farmer and Army combat veteran Graham Plattner.
7: The latest rough headline comes via Plattner's former political director, Genevieve McDonald, writes, Graham Plattner is not someone who would be good for Maine or for the country. He exhibits a pattern of dishonest behavior that is impossible to ignore. Plattner has said the claims are politically motivated as fellow progressives back his run. The winning Democrat will face longtime Republican Senator Susan Collins, lesser-known candidate David Costello, and the state's Governor Janet Mills are also on the ballot. Plattner has pulled far ahead, but the voters decide today.
6: It's Fox's Molly Line in Portland, Maine. Trump endorsed North Dakota House Republican Julie Fedorchak faces a primary challenge from state party endorsed Alex Balazs.
8: Anti-establishment Republicans also challenging Lindsey Graham in the U.S. Senate in South Carolina, where President Trump has also backed current Lieutenant Governor Pamela Yvette. In Nevada, polling shows Republican Governor Joe Lombardo expected to ward off primary challengers as Democrats also choose between several candidates to score the party's nomination. Jeff Manasso, Fox News.
6: The Los Angeles mayor's race is set. It'll be incumbent Karen Bass against another Democrat.
9: Progressive City Council member Nithya Raman will advance, and that means that former reality TV star Spencer Pratt is out. Voters are also waiting on the results of the Golden State's governor's race. Former State Attorney General Javier Becerra is in the lead. Two candidates will emerge in the race, Republican Steve Hilton and Democrat Tom Steyer, still in the running.
6: Fox's Alex Hogan. Two crew members are rescued after an Army helicopter crash near the coast of Oman. U.S. Central Command says the cause of the crash is under investigation. President Trump tells reporters the crew members are fine, and a report on the crash will be issued today. 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
2: 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Scattered thunderstorms throughout the day today with a high of 81. Right now it's 74. Partly cloudy tonight, low is 70. Then mostly sunny, very hot tomorrow, high of 90. I'm Renee Vitale, WJR, traffic and weather first.
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0: It's not just morning. It's a JR morning with Chris Renwick, Lloyd Jackson, and Jamie Edmonds on 760 WJR and on the WJR app, where Michigan comes to talk.
1: I gotta be honest, I don't really care that Donald Trump went to the game last night in New York.
2: He does. He goes to games, all kind of games, all kind of sporting events. He's there. So, I mean, it's
1: well, Stephen A. Smith went on this whole diatribe on ESPN about how he shouldn't have been at the game.
2: Right. A lot of fans feel like the Knicks lost last night because he jinxed them. It's just crazy. He goes to sporting events. That's just what he does.
1: I hope he goes to every Knicks game going forward.
2: Well, the next one is Wednesday. We'll see.
1: Who cares? I mean, whatever. Again, it's like this guy can't do anything. He can't do anything.
2: Wow.
1: Just whatever it is, there's a criticism. Which, okay, you're the president of the United States. You'll get criticism.
2: Well,
1: that's fine.
2: That's just part of the deal.
1: I don't know why people are. Well, I guess if you had to get there 2 hours early and you had to get through extra security, I don't know. It's inconvenient, I suppose.
2: Well, I would think that, first of all, it's in New York.
1: Right.
2: And so the security is going to be high anyway. And they just had a stabbing at Penn Station.
1: Mm-hmm.
2: And so, you know, the security was going to be crazy anyway. So,
1: I don't know. It's wild criticism. What isn't wild criticism is of what the president said were mostly cheers last night.
2: Yeah.
1: I didn't get that from
2: this. All right.

0: those.
1: You didn't hear any whistles?
0: I did not get this.
2: It was certainly amazing. I think mostly cheers. It was loud and it was very enthusiastic.
0: Maybe for the game there were cheers. Well, maybe for the actual play on the court.
1: Listen,
0: it didn't sound like that during when they showed him during the national anthem.
1: Well, some people will say, well, you know, the president is telling a fib. He's lying. But it's not a lie if that's what you believe.
0: Well, there were people around him that were cheering. I don't know. I don't know, but you that's know? Not what it sounded like on the broadcast. I'll tell you that. It sounded like a resounding boo.
1: No.
0: When he was showing on the big
1: USA,
0: screen.
1: USA, and we cut off the SA.
0: That's it. We just missed that part.
1: Exactly.
0: Yeah. Speaking of the president, he did confirm on the tarmac last night when he made those comments that those two Apache helicopter pilots were rescued, and we're getting a little more information this morning. They were actually rescued by a maritime drone, an unmanned maritime drone.
1: Wow.
0: 2 hours after their Apache helicopter went down. Technology. They're safe. They're good. They were able to be rescued.
1: We're going to have a second bridge crossing
0: any day now.
1: Very soon, the long-awaited Gordie Howe Bridge ready to open, marking this new major connection between Detroit and Windsor. Senator Alyssa Slotkin saying a ribbon-cutting ceremony scheduled for this Friday, June 12th. The bridge is expected to open to the public on Monday, June 15th. And construction on the massive crossing began back in 2018. Largely funded by the Canadian government, the bridge will feature 6 traffic lanes, dozens of inspection lanes and direct links to major highways on both sides, including 75 and Highway 401. Officials say the publicly owned bridge will offer lower tolls than the Ambassador Bridge, with discounted rates available through a frequent traveler program. You know, it was all this talk about this was not going to happen. The president was going to hold it up. But there have been some conversations, I understand, behind the scenes.
0: Yeah, Governor Gretchen Whitmer, Susie Wiles, the chief of staff to Donald Trump.
1: Mm-hmm.
0: So there seems to be some sort of movement.
1: Yeah.
0: Some sort of movement that is pushing this thing forward. Meanwhile, the Lynette Hooker case is very interesting to me. So she went missing April 4th. Her husband said bad weather caused her to go overboard. They were heading to a larger boat. They were on like a little dinghy.
1: Mm-hmm.
0: She went overboard and hasn't been seen since. Forensic evidence found on electronic devices belonging to Brian Hooker, her husband, led investigators to new area of interest. That GPS data that they obtained was not the same that Brian Hooker had told them about.
1: Right.
0: And that has now changed the way that they're investigating this. They've stopped their search efforts at this point.
1: Yeah, they have at this point. And, you know, we'll see what happens. They had the GPS data that they were following.
0: Yeah.
1: You know, divers, underwater drones, aircraft, search mm-hmm. dog. They had a whole deal going on. And so we'll see what happens. It's not done. I mean, like you said, it's still open. The investigation is still open. It's just the search has been called off at this point. Now, you love this story.
0: I love it.
1: Yeah. The Kennedy Center has removed President Donald Trump's name from its website, marking the latest turn in an ongoing dispute over the future of the performing arts venue in D.C. The change comes more than a week after a federal judge ruled that the center's board of trustees acted illegally when it voted to rename the institution, ordering the restoration of its original title, the John F. Kennedy Center for the Performing Arts. While Trump's name has been scrubbed from official online materials, it still appeared on signage at the front of the building as of yesterday. The controversy stems from Trump's overhaul of the center's board, which later voted to add his name to the landmark.
0: Mm-hmm.
1: And you don't care.
0: Don't care.
1: Doesn't faze you at all.
0: On, not, doesn't matter. It's just a building where people go and put on musicals or music acts. It doesn't matter to me.
1: Yeah, I just think, you know, for those who were around when John F. Kennedy was president, and the fact that it was named after him as a tribute to him, I think they feel a certain kind of way about it. You know,
0: yeah, that's fine. I mean, Bill in Dearborn texted in a little bit ago. Chris, the question is, why does the president have the need to put his name on buildings that he doesn't own? I don't know. I don't have an answer to that. Donald Trump wants to leave a legacy. Donald Trump wants to leave some sort of mark.
1: Yeah.
0: Right? That's why we're talking about the ballroom. That's mm-hmm. why we're talking about the arch. That's why we're talking about the Kennedy
1: they
0: Center.
1: They were talking about renaming the airport, too.
0: Yes, renaming, you know? Yes.
1: Was it Dulles?
0: The other one.
1: I can't think of it
0: at the moment.
1: Not the Reagan.
0: Reagan.
1: Yeah.
0: I'm going to fly into an airport. I'm not flying in or not flying in because it's the Trump Reagan airport.
1: Yeah.
0: I'm not going to see a show because it's the Kennedy Center or the Trump Kennedy Center. I don't care. It doesn't matter to me. It's just the building. It's a building with letters that were screwed into the facade. That's all it is. Yeah. Now, did we go through the proper channels? Obviously not, but I don't care.
1: Yeah, I think it's just,
0: I got bigger fish different. To fry.
1: Yeah.
0: You're not spending my money properly. I got insider trading on Capitol Hill. All of these
1: and
0: things.
1: And that's all legitimate.
0: Yeah,
1: but it could be a both and instead of either or. That's just me.
0: Yeah, it's fair. Dylan Larkin, according to Helene St. James in the Detroit Free Press, has named the three teams that he would waive his no-trade clause for, including the Florida Panthers, the Las Vegas Golden Knights, and the Minnesota Wild. Minnesota's loaded for bear. They're ready to rock. If they were able to get Dylan Larkin on that team, they would certainly be a Stanley Cup favorite.
1: Oh, sure. Absolutely.
0: I would be interested to know what they've got to offer. They've got a lot of prospects there. They are a loaded team right now, but they also gave up a lot when they traded for Quinn Hughes midway through the season.
1: Mm-hmm.
0: So there is something to be mindful of there. But all of these teams have some sort of connection to USA Hockey and where Dylan Larkin just won a gold medal with.
1: Mm-hmm.
0: Right. So there, I think that that plays a role where you go, you get a taste of success.
1: Yes.
0: Right. You win the gold medal with a bunch of your friends and
1: it's
0: all of a sudden.
1: That you want to keep having.
0: All of a sudden, the competitor really comes out and goes, is that going to happen here?
1: Yeah.
0: Yeah. Is it really going to happen here? Because it doesn't look, this doesn't look like a team that I just played on for a couple of weeks that is ready to rock.
1: Mm-mm.
0: But again, that's essentially an all-star team, right?
1: Well, yeah.
0: These are essentially all-star teams
1: for
0: the USA and Canada.
1: And that's a little, yeah. And so you got to kind of look at it in a different.
0: Yeah. It's not quite apples to apples.
1: Apples.
0: Yeah.
1: Right. Can I just mention real quickly, Ford Motor Company is teaming up with Bloomberg Philanthropies and a $5 million investment aimed at tackling a major shortage of auto technicians and reshaping the workforce training in Detroit. Ford CEO Jim Farley and former New York City Mayor Mike Bloomberg visited Brythorp Career and Technical Center, where the funding will modernize training programs and restart auto technician education at Western International High School in Detroit. The investment will upgrade classrooms, expand certifications and internship, and help remove better barriers for students entering skilled trade. So that's a
0: cool.
1: Big deal for DPS.
0: Absolutely. Coming up on the other side, we're talking Tigers. They got the Twins tonight. All that and more. It's JR Morning.
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9: Westbound 96 slow this morning between 696 and Beck Road due to an earlier disabled vehicle. Slow traffic on northbound 75 between Northline and Outer Drive because of an earlier accident. Same story on westbound 94 between New Haven Road and North River Road. 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Scattered thunderstorms throughout the day today with a high of 81. Right now it's 74. Partly cloudy tonight and a low of 70. Mostly sunny tomorrow. Very warm with a high of 90. I'm Renee Vitale, WJR, Traffic and Weather First.
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0: So the Tigers have won 5 of their last 6 games. They swept the Rays. They won 2 of 3 from Seattle. And all of a sudden, you know, Gleyber Torres gets back in the lineup.
1: Yeah.
0: They look like a different team. Then you got Tarek Skubal in his little outing at West Michigan.
1: At West Michigan, yeah.
0: Looked really good. He seems to be on track way earlier than we expected. Justin Verlander is progressing nicely.
1: Mm-hmm.
0: So a lot of the injury issues that the Tigers have had early on, some of these guys are coming back and hopefully will make a serious mark of improvement here for this team going forward. Cody Stavenhagen is the senior writer for The Athletic for the Detroit Tigers and joins us. Cody, good morning. It's good to have you.
2: Yeah, thanks for having me.
0: It does feel like injuries have played a large role into why they're 27-39, why they're tied with Kansas City for the bottom of the AL Central. But can they claw their way out of this? Can they dig themselves out of the hole if they get some of these guys back?
2: Well, yeah, that's definitely the big question right now. And to your point, I think Sunday was maybe the most positive day around the Tigers since, I don't know, opening day. The combination of a walk-off win and Tarek Skubal pitching well in his rehab assignment. Problem is they've dug themselves a very deep hole. Despite winning 5 out of 6, they're still 12 games under 500. Now, in a weak American League, only about 5.5 games out of the third and final wild card spot. So it's not impossible. There is still time. But the margin for error is also very thin. The Tigers have to keep stacking wins. They have to play above a 600 clip from here on out, you know, if they just even want to match like 87 wins, which is what they finished with last year. They might be able to get into the playoffs with fewer than 87 wins, but the point stands, they have to play really well for really the rest of the season. There's little room for another slump.
1: And the Tigers rank near the bottom of baseball offensively. Is this a talent issue? Is it an injury issue or a development issue?
2: Yeah, I think a little bit of all that, right? One of the things batting around in my mind throughout the course of May was like, how much of this is the injuries and how much of this goes beyond? The Tigers were 6-22 in May. I think some of it went far beyond the injuries. They just weren't playing well. There were established players. Spencer Torkelson, Zach McKinstry, Matt Vierling, Wenzel Perez, Jamai Jones, and more who were not performing. So it wasn't just the injuries. But we did see pretty quickly, oh yeah, this lineup does look a lot better when you get a steady right-handed bat in Gleyber Torres, when you get a big lefty power bat in Kerry Carpenter. The entire complexion of the lineup does change when those guys are back. But one of the issues is, and maybe still has been, all those struggling players I just listed, plus some others, there haven't really been great options to replace them, whether that's in AAA Toledo or elsewhere in the organization. The Tigers still have a pretty good farm system, all things considered. They have a few highly touted guys still on the farm, but the depth has thinned out pretty quickly. And like, is that a development issue or is that just the way these things go? I'm not quite sure, but it would be nice if you felt like you could call on someone in Toledo to improve your team, and they haven't necessarily had that.
0: Well, I mean, injuries are inevitable throughout the season. Unfortunately, they've had a lot, and so when you got to replace all those guys, you are going to see a drop in production, especially if some of those guys in AAA or as you mentioned elsewhere, they just might not be ready.
1: Mm-hmm.
0: So that's been right. That's been a huge bugaboo for them. I'm most interested in what happens with Tarek Skubal now. I mean, he looked really good the other day out at West Michigan, threw 5 scoreless, 2 hits, 5 strikeouts. Kind of looked like Tarek Skubal. It looked very much like a stat line for him through 5. What happens if he comes back? I don't love to play the what if game, but let's just hypothetically say he comes back and is vintage Tarek Skubal. Do you think the organization looks at it and says, well, let's try to make a push, or do they try to move him at the deadline?
2: Yeah, I mean, this isn't necessarily the most fun answer, but
0: no.
2: I think the correct answer is like, wait and see. It completely depends on how the Tigers play for the next 6+ weeks. I don't think they're going to trade him next week. I don't think they're going to trade him probably even in early July. I think they're going to give this as much time as possible to try to allow this team to get back in the hunt. And if they are able to do that, I think they would love to try to keep Derek Skubal for the rest of the season and make a run at it. The question is kind of like, how do you define in contention or in the hunt? Is that all the way back in the playoff picture? Is that 3 games out of a wild card spot, 5 games out of a wild card spot? Where will they draw the line in the sand and say, all right, you know what, we're out of it? And if they're out of it, the reality is they're going to have to trade Derek Skubal and get as much as they possibly can in return. All eyes across the whole sport are on Skubal. Other teams are watching him very closely. Based on what I've seen, he does look like himself. I think he's going to pitch pretty close to what we are all used to. But it's really about where the team is in the standings and if they can get back in this thing and kind of salvage their season.
1: You know, and Tiger fans are also watching Justin Verlander closely at this stage of his career. You know, what would constitute a successful return for Verlander? I mean, how much of a lift could his presence kind of provide, not just on the field, but also in the clubhouse?
2: Yeah, I mean, Verlander's been around this clubhouse all year. It is a little different when he's not active and he's not pitching. And, you know, the experience, the edge he brings could still be a positive thing for this team. But at this point, after such a long rehab and recovery, I think you're just hoping to get him to the major leagues. That's kind of step one, make sure he can get there. And then step two is like, yeah, make sure he can still be a capable pitcher. We don't necessarily really know. We've only seen him once all season. He did get batted around, and then this rehab has been really long, really slow. I do think it's kind of important to remember Justin Verlander is 43 years old. Assuming he makes it back to Comerica Park, there's going to be that urge for the JV nostalgia, but like, this isn't 2006 or 2009 or 2012. Really, JV's a fourth or fifth starter. You're hoping he can give you that, give you some quality in it.
0: Yeah. Cody Stavenhagen, thanks so much for your time, your insight. We appreciate it. We'll talk again soon.
2: All right. Sounds good. Appreciate it, guys.
0: Yeah, you got it. They got the Twins tonight, 6:40 first pitch down at Comerica Park.
1: Yeah, my son's taking his daughter now.
0: Oh, nice.
1: They're going to have a little daddy-daughter thing.
0: That's very cool. Yeah. Just keep the winning ways going.
1: Yes.
0: Make sure they bring the good luck with them. That's all it's about. Coming up on the other side, the tick population here in Michigan is exploding. What you need to know, coming up next here on JR Morning.
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6: 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Voters going to the polls in Maine for its primary.
7: Democrats essentially facing off against themselves as to whether or not to support this controversial candidate, Graham Plattner, an oysterman, a Marine, an Army veteran. He's also facing a slew of scandals here. The latest rough headline comes via Plattner's former political director, titled, "I know firsthand why Graham Plattner shouldn't be a U.S. Senator."
6: Fox's Marley Line reporting from Portland. Primaries also taking place in South Carolina, Nevada, and North Dakota. President Trump pushes for peace with Iran, saying it could come in a few days. Meanwhile,
8: CENTCOM gave an update on those 2 helicopter crew members that were lost at sea. We're told that they were rescued by American forces after their helicopter went down.
6: That's Fox's Aisha Hosni at the White House. U.S. Central Command says those soldiers are in stable condition. 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
11: On westbound 96 between 696 and Beck Road, northbound 75 between Northline and Outer Drive, we're seeing slow traffic. That's due to an earlier crash as well. Westbound 94 is slow between New Haven Road and North River Road, also due to an earlier crash. 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A nice day today. We could see some spotty showers. Cooler, high of 81. Right now it's 75. Then partly cloudy tonight with a low of 70. Mostly sunny, very hot tomorrow, high of 90. I'm Renee Vitale, WJR, traffic and weather first.
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13: 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And it all started right here in Detroit. 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Because before the premieres, before the red carpets, before Hollywood ever knew his name, Detroit did. 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
20: 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Here's Chris Renwick, Lloyd Jackson, and Jamie Edmonds.
0: Well, Michigan health officials are warning that Lyme disease is rapidly rising across the state of Michigan. It's quadrupled in recent years. And it's being driven by an explosion in the tick population, especially black-legged ticks that carry Lyme disease.
1: Yeah.
0: Why is this happening? What's causing it? Let's talk about it. Rachel Burkholder is the vector-borne disease epidemiologist at the Michigan Department of Health and Human Services and joined us. Rachel, good morning. It's good to have you.
2: Good morning.
0: What is causing the quadrupling in recent years of Lyme disease, of tick bites, of the tick population here in the state of Michigan?
2: You know, there are a lot of variables that play a part in the growth of the tick population. That can include things like they reproduce in very large numbers. They love our hot, humid summers, and Michigan is just covered in perfect ecology for their habitat, so the forested areas that we have. And there are a lot of animals that spread ticks and spread disease.
1: Not all ticks are the same. I mean, can you explain the difference between, like, the black-legged ticks and the American dog ticks and why that distinction matters?
2: Yeah, so we do have both of those ticks. The black-legged tick is the one that spreads Lyme disease and a couple of other diseases, anaplasmosis, babesiosis. And it's much, much smaller than the American dog tick. And so it's harder to find once it's attached to your body. The American dog tick does spread some diseases, but we don't typically see those here in Michigan.
0: Interesting. I had heard once that if you do get a tick bite, and you notice it, and you have the tick, mm-hmm. you know, that you pull out of your skin,
1: yeah.
0: that you should freeze it, then that way you can turn it over once you alert the state or you alert your medical officials of this bite, that they can actually test it. Is that true?
2: We don't offer tick testing, and okay. the reason for that is if it's positive for any pathogens, it doesn't mean that the person that was bitten is positive for any pathogens.
0: Got it.
2: And if it's negative, it doesn't mean they're negative either, because you could have missed a tick you didn't know about. So it just doesn't really tell us anything.
1: What about using insect repellents? How important are they in preventing tick bites?
2: That's the best way to prevent tick bites, and if you're using any type of repellent, we recommend that it's EPA approved. You can check EPA's website to find out what is EPA approved. There's also picaridin or lemon eucalyptus oil. And there's a product called permethrin that you can actually treat your clothing with. Mm-hmm. Permethrin is for clothes, not skin, that will actually kill the tick on contact.
0: What are some of the effects of Lyme disease? It can show up differently in different people. It can be more severe in others. What are some of the things you look for?
2: Yeah, definitely. And very first off, it's going to show up as, you know, flu-like symptoms. A lot of tick-borne diseases and even mosquito-borne diseases show up the same in the beginning. Very fever, headache, fatigue. Lyme disease, you've probably heard, has this bullseye-shaped rash that will show up. And what's important to note about that is it's not always a bullseye, but the most important factors are that it doesn't itch and it's not painful. So that's something that'll show up in the beginning. And then a lot of these diseases, including Lyme, can increase into things like encephalitis, meningitis, arthritis, just more severe symptoms.
1: And beyond protecting ourselves, what can homeowners do to, you know, make sure their yards are less attractive to ticks? Every now and then I'll see Mr. Deer in the backyard just kind of cooling out in my yard, laying out there. So what can we do to kind of make it less attractive for ticks?
2: Yeah, you can keep your grass cut short. Black-legged ticks can't handle the sun, and so they will kind of dry out and die in short grasses that can't keep them covered. So along those lines, keeping it very sunny and reducing shade, reducing anything that is going to attract things like mice and deer to your yard. And then you can even, if you back up to the woods or something like that, you yeah. can put kind of a barrier of mulch or gravel, and that makes it difficult for ticks on the other side of that mulch or gravel to get over into your yard.
0: Really good information, Rachel Burkholder. Thank you for your time this morning. We appreciate it. And just making people aware, these things are all over the place.
1: Yes.
0: Yeah, we appreciate it. Thank you.
2: No problem.
0: Yeah, you got it. You know, I have a propensity when I'm on the golf course.
1: Okay.
0: I call it a power fade.
1: Okay.
0: Is what I call it. And okay. For right-handed golfers, that means a fade, the ball bends a little bit to the right. So it's got a nice little arc. And if you're watching Tiger Woods or Rory McIlroy, they do it really nicely.
1: Mm-hmm.
0: Mine is a little more drastic. It sometimes will take a hard, maybe 70-degree turn.
1: More than a fade.
0: I call it a power fade. That's what I call it.
1: Okay.
0: Some people call it a severe slice, whatever you want to, however you want to describe it.
1: Uh-huh.
0: But I oftentimes will end up in the woods.
1: Okay.
0: And I'm like, I ain't going in there.
1: Because you don't want to.
0: It ain't worth it.
1: Yeah.
0: Believe me, that extra stroke that I have to give up is not making or breaking my round. I'm not going in. I'm not going into the woods and trying to find a ball when I got ticks everywhere. That's a no-go for me.
1: No. And, you know, when I hear tick bite, and you know, the first thing comes to my mind is Lyme disease and stuff. Because I have some friends who have Lyme disease, and I know it came from ticks.
0: Oh, yeah. Really?
1: Oh, yeah.
0: What
1: absolutely.
0: Do they deal with?
1: Oh, like pain, almost like arthritic pain. Mm. Like, you know, and they'll have like they have good days and bad days.
0: Sure.
1: But yeah, but they deal with that a lot. The like pain, like their muscles kind of pulling up.
0: Yeah,
1: you know what I mean. Yeah,
0: interesting.
1: Yeah.
0: Well, it's scary. So it's the bug sprays are very important.
1: You got to watch your pets, too. I mean, because, you know, the dogs can bring ticks into the house. You got to make sure that they're covered as well.
0: Absolutely.
1: You know?
0: Yeah, it's scary stuff. Coming up on the other side, gas prices have fallen pretty significantly. It's welcomed relief for a lot of drivers in Metro Detroit. Can we expect it to stay this low? I mean, I paid, what, $4.20 yesterday or a couple days ago?
1: Yeah.
0: So, I mean, it is coming down pretty significantly. It's welcomed. But how long will this last? Could we see another spike? Or are they down here to stay? We'll talk about it with Patrick DeHaan next on WJR.
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11: We have a few crashes slowing you down on the roadways right now. And westbound 94 at Livernois, an accident blocking the left lane has traffic slow from 96. Eastbound 94 before the Lodge, crash off to the right shoulder there. That's causing delays to Livernois. An accident's blocking the left lane of westbound M59 after Crooks. Traffic stop and go from Rochester Road. 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Here's your forecast.
28: Cloudy and breezy on this Tuesday. There'll be showers and storms with an afternoon high of 85. More rain tonight with a low of 67. Then clearing tomorrow afternoon with a high climbing to 92 and a heat index near 100. From the Weather Channel, I'm meteorologist Jeff Marr on 760 WJR, where Michigan comes to talk.
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0: So the average cost for a gallon of gas here in Michigan, according to AAA, today is $4.22. The national average is $4.16. So we're hovering right around the national average. Yeah, pretty good. Mm-hmm. But gasoline prices are falling even as crude prices are rising. Why is that happening? Patrick DeHaan, the head of petroleum analysis at GasBuddy.com, joins us. Patrick, good to have you back. Why are they falling as crude's rising?
1: Well, they actually just went up. Across Michigan, we saw prices going up to $4.39 yesterday afternoon. So a lot of the time that AAA data is a day behind, but that's what happened late yesterday afternoon. So we finally saw a little bit of a jump across Metro Detroit. Prices, average prices are only up about a penny as those numbers are updating in real time. But most stations across Metro Detroit now back at $4.39. So we enjoyed a little bit of a lull there. Prices had come down for 3 weeks on the hope that there'd be a deal between the U.S. and Iran. But prices can only fall so far while oil prices remain, you know, still quite a bit above where they were a few months ago, $90 a barrel this morning. Thankfully, it's still lower than $115 a barrel like it was a month and a half ago. Mm-hmm. But some of the refining issues that also pushed prices up considerably in late April and early May, those refining issues have been sorted out as well. So gasoline, even though it's up today to $4.39, that's still quite a bit lower than $4.99 like it was in late April. And diesel prices have come down by over 50 cents a gallon as well since basically late April. So refining issues have improved. Oil prices remain relatively low, but a little bit of a jump at the pump after several weeks of declining prices.
2: Patrick, we continue to see significant price differences across the state. You know, why are drivers in places like, you know, Ann Arbor and here in Metro Detroit paying considerably more than those in Flint or Lansing?
1: Well, as I mentioned, most states did make that jump up yesterday, but when prices go down so significantly, stations can lower prices either faster or slower, just depending on if they want to be real aggressive. And with prices have been, above normal prices in the last 3 months because of the whole situation, some stations may not be in a hurry to lower prices and fear that prices could go right back up. So whenever you see such a huge decline in the price of oil, it really all comes down to competition, how quickly competitors will start undercutting each other. And that's why when prices do go down, you shouldn't rest on your laurels. That's actually when you have a potentially more likelihood of overpaying by not shopping around for those sub $4 prices that did pop up.
0: How does OPEC factor into all of this? Are we seeing the ramifications of the UAE leaving OPEC? Does that play a role for us here in the United States?
1: It probably won't play much of a role until the straits reopen or until that's sorted out. But I mean, that is a pretty big deal that's been masked by what's happened. Now talking about OPEC, the interesting thing here that while the situation, the U.S.-Iran situation has been ongoing 3 months now, the Saudis have been moving record amounts of oil through their east-west pipeline. That's a pipeline that basically has just been sitting mostly idle for years as a backup plan. And that's part of the reason why oil prices likely haven't been impacted to a more significant degree is the Saudis are spending about 7 million barrels a day of oil. They're redirecting it away from the Persian Gulf over to the Red Sea. And that is part of why oil prices haven't gone up more. In addition, China has really reduced imports, not necessarily reduced consumption, but they've cut back on imports. And that's another reason why prices today aren't probably higher than they would have been otherwise.
2: Summer travel season is underway, Patrick. And if these current conditions hold, where do you see gas prices here in Michigan heading, let's say, by the 4th of July?
1: Well, you know, it's very troublesome to try and predict this. You probably heard a lot of oil executives. Chevron CEO had said, we could see $150 oil. And they're not necessarily wrong. It's just very difficult to know how all of the events are going to unfold here in the weeks ahead. I still worry that as we are releasing oil from our strategic reserves at record rate, that eventually there will come a time when oil prices slingshot. But I just don't know if that slingshot is going to be, you know, July or if it's going to take until August. But in the backdrop of all of this, the U.S. Strategic Reserve, as we're talking this morning, the data is going to take another few days to show this. But my bet is at some point here in the last 24 hours up to this morning that the Strategic Reserve is now at its lowest level since it was filled up back in 1983. And that in and of itself isn't cause for panic, but it's highlighting the uncertainty over, well, when the releases are over, there's not going to be as much oil on the global market. So it's very difficult to predict where we'll be for July 4. I tend to believe that somewhere between 399 to 499 is where we'll be. Hopefully not above that, but there still is that possibility.
0: Interesting. Just breaking a couple of minutes ago, according to the New York Times, U.S. exports and services rose 2.6% in April as exports of oil and petroleum products have kicked up too. So how does that play into what we're seeing?
1: Well, the U.S. is selling more of its oil overseas. And that's putting upward pressure, or generally will put upward pressure on what you and I are paying. Oil companies can sell to the highest bidder, just like when your house is on the market. The goal of selling your house is to whoever is willing to pay the highest offer. And so other countries are trying to buy more U.S. oil to feed their refineries. They're also buying U.S. gasoline, diesel, and jet fuel. I'm sure most folks have heard about the jet fuel issues that have been brewing in Europe. Now, most of those have been mitigated by airlines that are trying to increase efficiency, but yeah, the more of our products flow overseas, the more pressure there is on what you and I are paying, simply because it's diverting the product that would be sitting in our supplies, and it's sending them abroad. So there's a double-edged sword here. When the president says, you know, come buy our oil, that does put upward pressure on what we're all paying.
0: Interesting stuff as always, Patrick Dahan. We appreciate you. We'll talk again soon.
1: Thanks for having me.
0: Yeah, you got it.
2: Always good to have the gas prices going down.
0: No doubt about it. Meanwhile, Apple rolling out a major overhaul of their Siri iOS 27. They unveiled this at their Worldwide Developers Conference. It's one of the biggest upgrades to their voice assistant in years. And this is part of Apple's effort to push into the AI space.
2: Okay.
0: Much more AI-driven features. They say Siri is going to be much more useful. It's going to be conversational and integrated into your system.
2: Okay.
0: But they expect Siri to better understand context and handle more complex requests.
2: Oh, you can just have a conversation with your friend Siri.
0: That's exactly right.
2: Okay.
0: I was reading a piece in Axios, and they said, hey, this is great. Apple's rolling out the new Siri AI-driven update to their software. Unfortunately, they're 2 years too late. Anthropic and ChatGPT everybody has already done this.
2: Jumped on it. Yeah, right.
0: And Apple a little late to the party.
2: Oh,
0: all right, that's going to do it for us. Have yourself a wonderful Tuesday. We'll see you tomorrow, same time, same place. Kevin Dietz and Altalk coming your way next, right here on WJR.
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4: If you're caring for an aging parent, you may feel quite often that you're alone in what you're doing. But you're not. Not by a long shot. According to a new report by the Pew Research Center, 10% of U.S. adults are caring for a parent over age 65. Millions more are caring for a spouse or partner 65 or older. Beyond the sheer numbers, this report, perhaps unsurprisingly, found a major difference in caregiver well-being between men and women. One psychologist we spoke to suggested thinking 5 years in the future and imagining where you are right now. Will you be glad you took something on, or regretful that you didn't? You also need to cut yourself some slack, he said, especially women. Don't try to shoulder all of the burden by yourself. You might need to ask for help before you burn out. You'll be so glad you did. I'm Dr. Sanjay Gupta, helping you live a better life.
5: I know that hiring can be challenging. You sort through tons of resumes and you get too many so-so applicants. You're just waiting for someone to match your role perfectly. Well, now, there's a place where you can meet them.

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6: Good morning on a gorgeous Tuesday morning. Welcome to All Talk. I'm Kevin Dietz, bringing you the latest headlines and the stories that everyone is talking about. You know, every once in a while, something happens that makes you stop, take a breath, and ask yourself, where did the time go? I got a note from our corporate CEO the other day letting me know that I've reached my 5-year anniversary here at WJR. 5 years. Honestly, it feels like 5 minutes. And what an incredible 5 years it's been with All Talk. One of the greatest privileges of this job is that every single day is different. One morning, I'm sitting in the studio talking about the biggest stories in the world. And the next, I'm standing in the middle of Traverse City talking to farmers during the National Cherry Festival. We sat down with members of Congress and the United States Senate, asking the questions you wanted answered and trying to bring you the inside story from the people making the decisions. We've talked combines and tractors during the agriculture tour, learning from the men and women who feed not just Michigan, but the nation. We've traveled Michigan together on the Pure Michigan Tour, golf tour, walking some of the greatest golf courses in the country and meeting people who make this state's golf industry so special. We've covered opening day in Detroit, the Final Four, golf championships, and unforgettable moments in sports. We've talked with sports legends, business innovators, law enforcement leaders, first responders, teachers, volunteers, and everyday citizens who are making Michigan a better place to live. We've traveled the world together with the WJR Travel Club. We stood on the beaches of Normandy on D-Day, where history still echoes through the silence. We wandered the streets of Paris. We went to the top of the Eiffel Tower. We kissed the Blarney Stone in Ireland. We stood on the first tee at St. Andrews in Scotland, the home of golf, appreciating traditions that stretch back centuries. And every week, we've had the opportunity to recognize an all-talk all-star. People who don't seek headlines, but quietly make our communities stronger, kinder, and better. I've also been able to share my life with you, the marriage of my son Kevin and Emma, the upcoming wedding of my daughter Isabel and Jay, the publication of my daughter Lexi's children's book and her dramatic climb to the top of the icy Mont Blanc in France, and the documentary she made about that journey. You were all here for me when my wife passed away suddenly from a heart attack. It will be 3 years ago this Saturday. Hard to believe. Your letters and emails and phone calls

0: during that time, and even today, mean more than you will ever know. The state of Michigan has had its ups and downs too. We continue to recover from the COVID epidemic. We have been through a lot together these past 5 years. What I love most are the conversations. That's why it's called All Talk. So many wonderful experts coming on to walk us through important stories. The callers who share their opinions, their frustrations, their humor, and sometimes their heartbreak. The small business owners trying to make payroll. I think of the parents and the teachers, the business owners. I think about the truck drivers and the farmers, the nurses, the factory workers, and families who invite this little show we call All Talk into their cars, homes, and businesses every single morning. Radio's a unique medium. We don't just talk to an audience. We become a part of each other's routines. And over time, part of each other's lives. That is something I really treasure. So today, I simply want to say thank you. Thank you to WJR for giving me the opportunity. Thank you to our incredible producers, engineers, and behind-the-scenes team who make this show happen every day. They have all become my friends and my extended family. Thank you to our guests who generously share their time and expertise. And most importantly, thanks to you, the listeners. Thank you for trusting me, challenging me, laughing with me, traveling with me, and showing up every morning. 5 years have flown by. It's been a lot of fun and a real blessing to spend so many mornings with all of you. Let's take a look at the headlines. Boy, Donald Trump, he went to a basketball game last night and the fans didn't really like it. When he appeared on the arena's video boards during the national anthem, loud boos erupted from the crowd before chants of USA filled the building and cheers returned as the American flag and Knicks players were shown. After the game, Trump dismissed the reaction, telling reporters he believed the crowd was mostly cheers and described the atmosphere as loud and enthusiastic. Trump watched the game from Knicks owner James Dolan's suite alongside his granddaughter, Kai Trump, several cabinet members. His visit prompted an extensive security operation on Madison Square Garden, created traffic disruptions, additional checkpoints, and the cancellation of the popular pregame watch party outside the arena. This was Chuck Schumer talking about Donald Trump going to the game.
1: On the Knicks, playing tonight. New Yorkers love the New York Knicks. Some of us remember the good old days when the Knicks won the championship with DeBuscher and Bradley at the forwards, Willis Reed at center, and Earl LaPearl and Clyde as the point guards. Those were the glory days, and the glory days are back. So with the New York Knicks set to play the San Antonio Spurs in a few hours, tonight ought to be all about the game, the players, and the fans. But Donald Trump wants to make tonight all about himself, like he always does.
0: He wasn't the only celebrity at the game. Spike Lee was there, Mariska Hargitay, Timothy Chalamet, Cardi B, Ben Stiller, Eli Manning, Derek Jeter, Patrick Ewing, Dave Chappelle. The good seats sold for about $100,000 apiece. Unbelievable. By the way, the Spurs spoiled the Knicks' first home NBA Finals game since 1999 with a 115-111 victory over New York. New York is still up 2-1 in that series. All right, we have some big local news happening. After years of construction and high-level negotiations between Washington and Ottawa, the Gordie Howe International Bridge appears ready to welcome traffic. Let's bring in Marie Osborne, who's following the story. Hey, Marie.
2: Hi there, Kevin. We might soon be driving across that bridge. Sources are telling multiple news outlets that the new Detroit-Windsor crossing could be open June 15th following a ceremonial ribbon cutting expected later this week with leaders from both countries in attendance. The opening moved forward following a call between Governor Whitmer and Susie Wiles, chief of staff for President Trump, according to the Detroit News. The nearly $5 billion span has been in the works for 8 years, but final approvals were delayed during the U.S. and Canadian trade talks. Officials say testing on the bridge, the customs plaza, connecting roadways are all now wrapping up, while federal border agents say staffing is in place for both passenger and commercial traffic on the 1.5-mile span from Detroit to Windsor. The new crossing is expected to create some new competition for the Ambassador Bridge, especially with lower tolls for drivers and truckers. The Gordie Howe Bridge will connect I-75 in Detroit to Highway 401 in Ontario. That creates a new major link for the North American trade. corridor. And Kevin, we've been watching this construction right outside our window for the last 8 years.
0: We have the best view of the construction of the Gordie Howe International Bridge and the Ambassador Bridge for that matter. And we have been watching this thing develop. And to think that it sounds like Friday, there's going to be a ribbon cutting and ceremony.
2: Yes, exactly.
0: I think the governor's going to be there and some other dignitaries.
2: And then traffic coming maybe on Monday. It's all tentative. We're not official yet, but we're getting there.
0: Well, it sounds like they're putting in the final light bulbs.
2: And
0: Better safe than sorry. Might as well take our time and make sure it's right. We don't want to have a problem after all this time. I think it's going to be interesting to watch. What do you think? Fewer people go through the tunnel? And I mean, you mentioned the Ambassador Bridge. Will people want to try out the new Gordie? I think they will. And you can walk this bridge too and ride your bicycle.
2: And one of the interesting things too is that with the connection right to 401, that's a major thing for us. I mean, we travel a lot to Canada. That's a major, major thing for us.
0: I do that bridge walk up in Mackinac City every few years and walk across that Bridge.
2: Do that
0: it's
2: here.
0: Gorgeous. Yeah. They will have that opportunity. That's just going to be a fabulous, fabulous opportunity. All right. Thanks, Marie. We appreciate it. Quick break. It's All Talk. I'm Kevin Dietz.
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12: On the Southfield Freeway northbound at Oakwood Boulevard, a vehicle fire taking up the two right lanes. Traffic's backed up to Outer Drive. Eastbound 94 before the Lodge crash off to the right shoulder. That's causing delays to Livernoy. And westbound M59 slow between Rochester Road and Crooks due to an earlier accident. 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Here's your forecast.
13: The high today will approach 75 with gusty winds out of the south and scattered showers and thunderstorms. More rain tonight with a low of 67, then clearing and hot tomorrow afternoon with a high hitting the low 90s. From the Weather Channel, I'm meteorologist Jeff Maher on 760 WJR, where Michigan comes to talk.
6: 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Tuesday from Midland and the Dow Classic, and lots of good people to talk with. 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
0: It's All Talk on a Tuesday morning. I'm Kevin Deeds, coming to you from the Golden Tower of the Fisher Building. The number is 1-800-859-0957, 1-800-859-0WJR. Pick up the phone, give us a call. We want you to be a part of the show. President Trump, he is once again projecting confidence that the conflict with Iran is nearing what he calls total victory, even as the situation on the ground remains anything but settled. Israel and Iran exchanged new strikes before pulling back. Both sides are warning they'll retaliate if attacked, and the world's attention really remains fixed on the Strait of Hormuz, as it has been for months, one of the most important energy choke points on the planet. Joining us now is Rocky Reshkovsky, retired Lieutenant Colonel for the U.S. Army. Good morning, sir. How are you?
14: Hey, great to be on with you, Kevin.
0: I appreciate you being here. It feels like a bit of a roller coaster. It feels like we get this, hey, we're days away, we're weeks away, it could happen, and then suddenly it doesn't, and in the fighting continues. What are your thoughts on where we are at this point?
14: Well, I got to tell you, I think you summed it up pretty well. We're 18 weeks into what was called kinetic operations. Out of those 18 weeks between peace talks and negotiated ceasefires and kinetic operations, about half of it was actual kinetic attacks. And what do I mean by kinetic attacks? Meaning that the U.S. and Israel were actually attacking Iran and Iran was responding. And now we're starting to see little skirmishes pop up between Iran and Israel. And the reason those are popping up is because Israel is getting attacked by Hezbollah in southern Lebanon, and Israel now has actually an agreement with the Lebanese government that they would assist in controlling Hezbollah, and both the Lebanese military as well as the Israeli military is trying to limit Hezbollah's activity, especially when it comes to attacks onto Israel. So when Israel attacked Hezbollah again, not just in the southern portion of Lebanon, but also in a small neighborhood that's commonly known to be inhabited by Hezbollah leadership. Obviously, Iran, being this is their proxy, responded by attacking Israel, and therefore the skirmish happened all over again. The United States, President Trump, asked Israel not to respond, not to get very involved in this. But yet we see that Prime Minister Netanyahu did attack Iran with a forceful message. He took out the IRGC military commander, their top military commander, in one major attack. So Israel, it's obvious that Israel still has a lot of knowledge of what is happening inside Iran. And when you asked me to sum this up, we're in what would be considered a tense pause between multiple rounds of conflict, and that all sides are still, it's very obvious that all sides are still actively negotiating and simultaneously preparing for those negotiations to fail.
0: So when the president says total victory, for me, that means we've met all of our objectives. Let's go over the objectives and where we're at on these. My memory is no nukes for Iran, take out the long-range ballistic missiles that are putting our allies and our military bases in jeopardy, stop the funding of proxies like Hezbollah and Houthis and all of the others. Then regime change was not on the table, but then he talked about it, but then it wasn't on the table. So I'll kind of take that one off the table.
14: Well, you're absolutely correct, and you summed it up again very well. There's three parts here. There's the U.S. wish list, the Iran wish list, and the Israel wish list. The U.S. wish list is very simple. No nukes, no enriched uranium. Secondly, protecting our shipping routes, and that includes limiting the proxies, like you mentioned. The Houthis have been very actively involved in bombing ships along the Red Sea and along Yemen's borders. And the other one is no broader regional conflicts. And that includes, like you mentioned, those rebuilding of their ballistic missile programs. Now, Israel goes a little bit further because Israel wants no nuclear capability at all, no ballistic missile program at all. And, of course, the same as the United States, reduced support of Hamas, Hezbollah, and Houthis, Hamas being in the Palestinian area, Hezbollah being in Lebanon, and the Houthis being in Yemen. By the way, the Houthis, that's an issue there also because there is a civil war still happening there. And then the last thing that Israel wants on their wish list would be a long-term security guarantee that Iran can no longer rebuild an offensive military. But then, you know, it really comes down to what does Iran want in these negotiations? Because if there's no meeting of the minds, you have no agreement. And Iran wants the relief of sanctions and all those unfrozen assets that we've heard about for so long, very similar to what happened under the Obama administration. They want security guarantees, a preservation of some of their nuclear infrastructure, which is kind of sketchy. And here's a real interesting one, and that is that Iran wants to be recognized as a major Middle East power. It comes down to a recognition to them.
0: So if we give them relief from these sanctions and access to assets, are we stuck to just trust that they won't use that money to rebuild their ballistic program or their nuclear program?
14: Great question, because I am so sick and tired of listening to our talking heads. And I totally disagree with our own U.S. Senator here in Michigan, Alyssa Slotkin, because she talks about the fact that Trump's negotiations seem eerily similar to the JCPOA, which was the Obama negotiations that Europe so much supported. And that was that Iran would not build any nuclear assets and allow the IAEA, the International Atomic Energy Agency, to come in and inspect. But yet we now know for a fact, this is not even questioned anymore, we know for a fact that all those inspections and all that basically unfroze money that Iran was able to enrich uranium. Iran, now we know that Iran does have enriched uranium. Even they admitted it. So when you come back to those negotiations, and to answer your question, can we truly trust Iran if we relieve those sanctions and unfreeze those assets? And I believe we can, but not with this regime. It needs to be a return to the people's Iran. And, you know, when you still look at 85% of the population of Iran supports overthrowing the IRGC, the only dilemma is that they're not the ones with the weapons.
0: We only have a couple of seconds left, Rocky, but do you believe that they are further away from having nuclear weapons now than they were before this started?
14: You know, I really couldn't answer that very educatedly. I would say that they are, But again, we really need to obviously get control of that enriched uranium, and that's what the president's after.
0: Rocky Rushkovsky, retired lieutenant colonel for the U.S. Army, thank you so much for your expertise. Great conversation.
14: God bless you, Kevin.
0: All right, we'll talk again soon. We're going to take a break. When we come back, we're going to take your phone calls. It's been a long time since we've had an opportunity to take your calls. 1-800-859-0WJR. We can talk about whatever's on your mind. I also want to talk about Donald Trump went to a basketball game last night, and he was booed, and people are angry. Are you angry that the president went to the basketball game last night? I think it's kind of cool that a president went to the NBA Finals. I know it was a big headache, but I think it was kind of cool. What do you think? Give us a call. It's All Talk. I'm Kevin Dietz.
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15: I'm Therese Crowley. Two U.S. Army Apache helicopter crew rescued by U.S. Naval Forces and the 82nd Airborne after their chopper went down off the coast of Oman. They're stable. Cause under investigation. President Trump says we're on the verge of a good deal with Iran.
16: Very close to having a very, very good, strong, powerful deal. If we go and bomb, which we can do very easily if we want, and we spend another 2 or 3 weeks bombing, they'll have nothing left whatsoever, but you won't have the strait open for months.
15: Leaving the Knicks game 3 last night, where San Antonio won by 4, maybe a good thing the NYPD moved the watch party from outside Madison Square Garden, because this brawl broke out at nearby Bryant Park, 21 arrested. Primary day in Maine, North Dakota, Nevada, South Carolina, and the L.A. mayor runoff is set. Karen Bass versus Nithya Raman knocking out Spencer Pratt. 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
12: On the Southfield Freeway northbound at Oakwood Boulevard, a vehicle fire is taking up the two right lanes. Traffic's backed up to Outer Drive. Eastbound 94 before the Lodge crash off to the right shoulder. That has traffic backed up to Livernois. 8 Mile in both directions between St. Louis and Fair Street. Left lane is closed there until Thursday. 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Scattered thunderstorms throughout the day today. High of 81. Right now it's 77. Partly cloudy tonight and a low of 70. Then mostly sunny tomorrow. Very hot. High of 90. I'm Renee Vitale, WJR Traffic and Weather First.
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0: And right now it's your chance to win a trip to see Lionel Richie in Earth, Wind, and Fire in the city of your choice. 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Give us a text, give us a call. For the first time in history, a sitting president attended an NBA Finals game. President Donald Trump, there he was. He took in Game 3 between the Knicks and Spurs in Madison Square Garden. And right at the national anthem, people let him know how they felt. The reaction was mixed. I heard boos. I heard a lot of boos. I think that's probably mostly what we heard, but there were some fans cheering for sure, I'm sure. There were protesters gathered outside. Security dramatically increased, and a lot of people were upset about this because the president coming into the game meant that people had to come 2 to 3 hours early to get in, to get through security. The popular outdoor watch party that people like so much, that had to be moved.
20: Tonight is Game 3 of the NBA Finals, and it is an extraordinary moment for the Knicks and for fans across the five boroughs, a chance to celebrate this team and this run with the energy that only New York can bring. But tonight, we'll also bring a major presidential visit to Madison Square Garden. As you know by now, because of that visit, and in coordination with the United States Secret Service, there will unfortunately be no watch party outside of Madison Square Garden for Game 3 of the Finals, and no access to the immediate vicinity of MSG without an authorized reason to be there.
0: So this had Stephen A. Smith very upset. He basically feels that the president should not, under any circumstances, have gone to this game.
21: This president has no business showing up in New York City. I am dead serious. It is selfish. It is narcissistic. It is ridiculous that he is coming to this game. I would say the same thing if it were Obama, George W., Clinton. I don't give a damn. We went back to Reagan.
0: I'm sure you can guess how Chuck Schumer felt about it, but I'll play it anyway.
1: On the Knicks, playing tonight. New Yorkers love the New York Knicks. Some of us remember the good old days when the Knicks won the championship with DeBuscher and Bradley at the forwards, Willis Reed at center, and Earl LaPearl and Clyde as the point guards. Those were the glory days, and the glory days are back. So with the New York Knicks set to play the San Antonio Spurs in a few hours, tonight ought to be all about the game, the players, and the fans. But Donald Trump wants to make tonight all about himself, like he always does.
0: I get it. I understand why people are mad, but I think it's a great honor to have a president at a major sporting event. I understand it's inconvenient, but these players got to play in front of a president of the United States. This is something that could have been a unifying moment. Maybe it was unifying that everyone is unified in the idea that Donald Trump should not have attended the NBA championship game. But I want to know what you think. Should a sitting president attend a major sporting events like the NBA finals, or should the focus be on governing? Go do your job, govern the country, and stay away from the sports. 1-800-859-0957, 1-800-859-0WJR. Let's go to John in Chesterfield. John, welcome to All Talk.
22: All right, good morning. All I have to say is, tell me when the Iran stuff is done. I'm tired of hearing about that. I got more local issues important to me. I'm looking at these millages and bonds and the 10% Great Lakes Water Authority gas water increase we're going to get in July. August, we got these November for millage and bonds. And you know what? You have to provide security for President Trump to go to the ball game. It doesn't matter who's the president. And you know what? $4,000 a seat in the peanut gallery seats, they can boo all they want. They paid for it.
0: Thanks.
22: Nobody else could go there.
0: Thanks, John. You're right. Yeah, the cheap seats were over $6,000, I think. The good seats were over $100,000. The regular fan completely just priced out of the game. Really, really sad, in my opinion. I think it's important to check in on the war in Iran. It's important. If for nothing else, every few days or at least once a week, you have to go fill up your gas tank and you watch those numbers spiral around. And Donald Trump says these gas prices will go down like you won't believe once the war is over. And I think a lot of people are struggling with the $4.30 or whatever gas is at currently. All I know is it's costing me about $100 to fill up my tank. And I'd love to see them dramatically go down. And I'd also love to see Iran incapable of building a nuclear weapon. And I'd like to see the enriched uranium moved out of there to a third party country. We definitely have to check in on it from time to time. All right, let's go to Bruce in Sterling Heights. Bruce, welcome to All Talk.
23: Hey, I'm old enough to remember when they used to be mad about presidents not showing up in places.
0: Right.
23: And I have a question for all the ID people. I won't need an ID to cross that new bridge, right?
0: I think you probably will need an ID to cross that new bridge. That's probably
23: really.
0: I
23: thought the Canadians were our good friends and buddies, and no problem.
0: I think
23: you shouldn't need an ID. You don't need one to vote.
0: No, voting's not important. Crossing a bridge is. That's what you need to be identified for. I bet a lot of people are going to forget about bringing their proper ID if they ride their bikes or go on the walk. I wonder how many people will just be turned around and sent back if they walk or take the bike across the bridge. It's going to be interesting. What do you think? Donald Trump going to the game. Why do I think that that's a good thing? Why do I think that brings national and international attention to the city of New York and to the league and to the championship? I understand the inconvenience. I remember some president was in Detroit and he got a haircut on the tarmac and it caused traffic problems for like 3 hours in Detroit. That seemed ridiculous. But going to a basketball game, I don't know. Let's go to Poppy in Manchester. Poppy, welcome to All Talk. Go ahead, Poppy.
3: Hey, I gotcha. My thing is why is it such a big deal that he shouldn't go? Why? I mean, every other president that goes to an event is always, sort of, like you said, applauded. It's a moment to celebrate the country, celebrate the good that's going on and the fun. I feel like they're just making this another moment to criticize him for something else.
0: Yeah, I feel like you can answer that question just as easily as I can, why this is such a big deal. It's because it's Donald Trump and people hate everything that Donald Trump does. Not everybody, of course, but enough people do. And they're very vocal about it, really vocal about it. Donald Trump has been to so many sporting events. He went to that Yankees-Tigers game. He shows up at the UFC fights. He shows up at the football games. We see Donald Trump is a big sports fan. He's going to be going to games. So if you're a sports fan and you want to go to the big games, you might have to expect that Donald Trump might be at that game and it's going to take you a couple extra hours. I'm bummed the watch party got moved. It didn't get canceled, by the way. A lot of people were saying it got canceled. It just got moved to a safer place, and maybe that's not all bad. But we'll continue to take your calls. Are you mad at the president for going to the basketball game? By the way, the Knicks lost that game, their first home game in a long time. It's All Talk. I'm Kevin Dietz.
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12: On the Davison eastbound at the Lodge, an accident. Slow traffic on the Southfield Freeway northbound between Outer Drive and Oakwood Boulevard. That's due to an earlier vehicle fire. Eastbound 94 between West Grand Boulevard and John Arch. Slow traffic there due to an earlier crash. 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Here's your forecast.
13: The high today will approach 75 with gusty winds out of the south and scattered showers and thunderstorms. More rain tonight with a low of 67, then clearing and hot tomorrow afternoon with a high hitting the low 90s. From the Weather Channel, I'm meteorologist Jeff Maher on 760 WJR, where Michigan comes to talk.
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0: It's All Talk on a Tuesday. I'm Kevin Dietz, coming to you from the Golden Tower of the Fisher Building. The number is 1-800-859-0957. Pick up the phone, be a part of the show. So it's one of the most powerful intelligence tools the United States has. Most of us never heard of it. It's called Section 702 of the Foreign Intelligence Surveillance Act, or FISA, and it allows U.S. intelligence agencies to collect communications from foreign targets overseas without first obtaining a warrant. Supporters say it helps stop terrorist attacks, expose spies, and protect America from cyber threats. Now, critics say it's also swept up communications of Americans, has been misused by government, raising some questions about privacy and civil liberties. Now the program is set to expire in just days, and what appeared to be a bipartisan agreement has fallen apart after President Trump's selection of Bill Pulte of Michigan as acting director of national intelligence sparked opposition from both Democrats and some Republicans. Let's get to the bottom of this. Let's bring in our friend Congressman Tim Walberg of the 6th District. Good morning, sir. How are you?
26: Good morning. I'm doing just fine. I hope you are, and hope your listeners are as well.
0: Thank you so much. Yeah, I'm wondering how did we get this close to a deadline? It seems like something this important should have been addressed long before it was set to expire.
26: Yeah, it's called Trump derangement syndrome. That's all it is. Trump derangement syndrome. This piece of legislation is absolutely necessary. I think this is something that your listeners who are libertarian and others need to hear. Number one, this is not a surveillance tool for American citizens. It's only for foreign operatives that we go after. And for the Democrats to hold up supporting something that provides two-thirds of the information that the president every day gets in his daily intelligence briefings, that's how important this 702 portion of the FISA Act is just pure politics and playing Russian roulette, if we remember what that is, Russian roulette with America's security. And I hope that they all of a sudden, the Democrats realize that there could be another event like 9/11 happen, that we could have caught, and frankly, we have caught some of those over the years since FISA and 702 was put in, that protected American citizens from having that atrocity take place again. Some of the concern about warrants are totally unfounded because it's not necessary. We are going after non-American operatives in foreign lands, and the only way an American's name, and not even the name necessarily, information can get in is if that foreign operator under surveillance has communicated with that American national. That's the only way that an American citizen could be contacted. In 2024, we did 56 key reforms to make sure that FISA 702 could not be used on American citizens. Why? Because it was used by Hillary Clinton and by Biden on our now president. It was used on Trump. And Trump supports this bill because of those 56 provisions that we put in to reform FISA 702 to make sure that American citizens weren't pulled in. The president knows what it feels like to be abused by that process. Now he understands it's fixed. He needs this, and he wants it, and that's why he's encouraging the Senate to ultimately pass it.
0: Intelligence officials say America could go dark. I mean, that sounds extremely scary. Does that mean if this thing expires, we have to stop all monitoring? Is there no way around monitoring this to protect our country?
26: There's no legal way around it. And in talking with the head of the CIA, listening to his responses, he will not violate the law. He will not violate the law. They'll use any means available left to them to try to intercept the type of things that would bring about a mass event in this country on either an individual or we're also talking about our service members in foreign locations. All of that is capable of happening in the negative if we let 702 go dark, and that's this Friday. I mean, with all the events coming up for America 250, just think of that. The large events that will be taking place, the UFC fight at the White House this Sunday, will be after this thing goes dark, if that's the case. And there'll be all sorts of government officials and dignitaries there at that event. Think about what's going to take place on July 4th, the celebrations all around our country, let alone here in the U.S. Capitol, that will, if this goes dark, be at risk. So we have to pass this. And this Trump derangement syndrome that says just because he selects an appointee who, as you said, as a Michigander, Bill Pulte, to be the head of the National Intelligence Agency. They're not going to allow that. Come on. A president ought to be able to pick who they want. If that person doesn't perform, then it's on the president for doing that. Biden picked some real clinkers, and we used it against him. For them to do this, or at least use that as a reason, is a clear indication that they care less about America and its security and patriotism for America than they do about getting Trump. And that's sickening. And in fact, more than sickening, it's dangerous for the American people. I think you probably hear in my voice.
0: Yeah, how serious this is. Yeah. Well, we had a bipartisan agreement, and we don't get that many bipartisan agreements. And so we know that it came about because it's really important to this country. So how does somebody like Bill Pulte, who's a temporary, fill-in, how does he become such a lightning rod that this deal blows up?
26: Yeah, I mean, they say he has no intelligence experience. Well, that may be the case. But you got to know that Pulte will be administrative. He is a manager. He knows how to do that. But he will have excellent people on site there who are in the department already to carry on what's necessary. So for the Democrats to use this as one person, and they understand, whether it's the Secretary of Education or Secretary of Treasury or the Secretary of Health and Human Services, in some ways, they are the figurehead at the top establishing some of the pattern, but they're not doing the daily intelligence gathering in this case. Those will be seasoned CIA, FBI, using what's necessary. It's not the leadership that's going to do all that work. These are people that are in the trenches for the United States. And stop and think about it. Since 9/11, we have not had a major attack on the homeland here. And that comes to a great degree because we've had a tool like this.
0: Congressman Tim Walberg of the 6th District, thank you for the work you're doing. We can hear it in your voice how important this is. Let's hope we can get something worked out before this Friday. Thank you so much for the conversation.
26: Let's do it for the people. Thanks so much for hearing it.
0: All right, boy, this Friday, we have to get a deal done before that or we go dark. He hit the nail on the head talking about America's 250 celebration and we're not going to be able to monitor for possible terrorist attacks. It's all talk. I'm Kevin Dietz.
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27: Matt Nerr, oyster farmer, Marine veteran, and first-time candidate, is trying to win the Democrat Senate nomination in Maine to take on Republican Susan Collins in November. These primary voters in Portland are looking past allegations and controversy surrounding Plattner.
28: I don't know what's real and really what isn't real. So I want to give him a little, I do want to give him the benefit of the doubt.
29: He seems to have been very honest about his mistakes. He's owned up to them.
27: The former political director of Plattner's campaign writes in a Washington Post op-ed, he exhibits a pattern of dishonest behavior that's impossible to ignore. It's also primary day in Nebraska, Nevada, and South Carolina. President Trump at a tele-rally for South Carolina Senate Republican Lindsey Graham and candidate for governor Pamela Yvette predicts declaring total victory over Iran within 2 weeks. More on the president and Iran from Fox's Trey Yinks in Tel Aviv, Israel.
30: President Trump spoke after attending Game 3 of the NBA Finals between the Knicks and Spurs. He indicated that negotiations toward a deal are ongoing, and we could have a better idea of where things stand in the days ahead. The president also discussed his call with Israeli Prime Minister Benjamin Netanyahu after the exchange of fire over the weekend.
31: We had a very good conversation, and he was hit, and he hit back. And I can't
1: blame him for that.
30: After President Trump called on Israel and Iran to stop shooting, both sides agreed. Since then, Israel has continued to operate against Iran-backed Hezbollah in Lebanon.
27: A U.S. Army helicopter crashed near the Strait of Hormuz. Both crew members are rescued. House Republicans are working to get $70 billion for immigration and border enforcement over the finish line today over Democrats' opposition. The Senate approved that funding last week after plans to add money for White House ballroom security were dropped, as was the creation of a $1.8 billion fund that President Trump wanted to compensate people claiming to be victims of political prosecution. 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
12: On the Davison eastbound at the Lodge, we have an accident 13 mile east of 75 of vehicle fire. Eastbound 94 slow between 14th and John R. due to an earlier crash. Now, WJR Weather First from the Weather Channel. Scattered thunderstorms throughout the day today. A high of 81. Right now it's 77. Partly cloudy tonight. A low of 70. Mostly sunny tomorrow. Very warm. High of 90. I'm Renee Vitale. WJR Traffic and Weather First.
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7: And welcome into the 10 o'clock hour of All Talk on a fabulous Tuesday morning. It feels so good to be back in the studio in the Golden Tower of the Fisher Building. The All Talk show has been on the road, and wow, did we have a lot of fun. Started all the way back on May 29th when we were live from the Detroit Grand Prix. What a day that was. What a weekend that was. Then we kicked off the golf tour, which took us to Midland on Monday and Gaylord on Tuesday and Harbor Springs on Wednesday and Plymouth on Thursday and Detroit on Friday. And then yesterday we were at the beautiful Oakland Hills Country Club in Bluefield Hills for the Detroit Sports Commission golf outing. But we are back and we are ready to go. Let's take a look at some headlines. Let's start with some breaking news. The PGA Tour's Rocket Classic is finished after the 2026 tournament. This has just come out. The Detroit News reporting that Detroit is losing its annual PGA Tour tournament. The Rocket Classic will be held for the 8th and final time later this summer. The news has learned, and Rocket companies and the PGA Tour have confirmed the 2026 tournament will take place July 30th through August 2nd at Detroit Golf Club. But amid imminent changes to the PGA Tour schedule, sagging attendance, and the struggle to draw marquee players in recent years, Rocket has declined to exercise its option for 2027. The decision severs Rocket founder and Detroit billionaire booster Dan Gilbert's decades-plus sponsorship of the PGA Tour. Rocket, and previously under the Quicken Loans banner, has been a title sponsor on the PGA Tour for 13 years, including 5 years outside Washington, D.C., before the Rocket Classic launched in Detroit in 2019. Gilbert's Rocket Companies has spent more than $150 million as a sponsor of the PGA Tour, including more than $100 million as a title sponsor during the Rocket Classic's run here in Detroit. Here's a quote. After nearly 13 years as a PGA Tour title sponsor, including 8 years in Detroit, 2026 will mark the final Rocket Classic, Mark Hollis, Rocket Tournament Director and longtime Gilbert right-hand man, said in a statement to the Detroit News. He said, quote, "We are incredibly proud of what this tournament has meant to the city, from creating unforgettable moments for fans to raising more than $10 million for local organizations. When we launched the Rocket Classic, our mission was to shine a national spotlight on Detroit. That mission has been accomplished. Our city is celebrated as the model for resilience, innovation, and community-driven progress." That is big breaking news. Maybe we can get Mark Hollis on the phone today and have a chat with him if he's able to do that. In other headlines, President Trump says Israel and Iran are close to reaching a deal after personally urging both sides to stop fighting. He said he had a productive conversation with Israeli Prime Minister Benjamin Netanyahu and believes negotiations are in their final throes. Trump predicted an agreement could be reached within 2 or 3 days and that the Strait of Hormuz would open immediately. Vice President J.D. Vance said Iran does not want a broader conflict and called a final deal a major victory for the United States. Israeli officials publicly downplayed reports for tension between Trump and Netanyahu, emphasizing their continued partnership. The U.S. Environmental Protection Agency and Michigan's Department of Environment

0: Environment, Great Lakes, and Energy, Eagle, announced $10 million in funding to design the next phase of the contaminated sediment cleanup in the Detroit River. The project will target old pollution left behind by more than a century of industrial activity, including heavy metals, PCBs, PFAS, petroleum byproducts, and other toxic chemicals buried in the riverbed. Officials hope the planning work will pave the way for removing approximately 800,000 cubic yards of contaminated sediment by 2035 along Detroit's shoreline. The funding includes $6.5 million from the federal Great Lakes Restoration Initiative and $3.5 million match from the state of Michigan. A separate cleanup project will begin this year, removing 28,000 cubic yards of contaminated sediment and restoring the area with a protective sand cover. That's a big deal, and that's going to be a long-term project if they can get that going. Federal prosecutors have charged 63-year-old Billy Chambers of Flint with arson and related federal offenses for allegedly setting fire to St. Mark Missionary Baptist Church. That was back in August 2025. According to the criminal complaint, surveillance video captured Chambers carrying a gas can wrapped in a black trash bag into the church before using an ignition device to start that fire. The blaze caused extensive damage and forced the congregation to relocate services for approximately 2 months while repairs were made. Chambers is charged with arson, obstruction of persons in the free exercise of religious beliefs, and arson committed to facilitate a federal offense. If convicted, he faces a mandatory minimum sentence of 15 years in prison and could receive a much longer prison term under federal law. We talked today about Donald Trump going to the big basketball game. We took your calls on whether you thought it was a good idea or a bad idea for a sitting president to go to these big sporting events, considering what it does to security and how it involves everybody having to come hours early and all the other inconveniences that go along with it. There was also a game that was played last night between the New York Knicks and San Antonio Spurs. Let's bring in Steve Courtney, WJR sports analyst, to talk about the NBA Finals. What's going on, Steve?
1: Yeah, Kev, there was a game. Huh? What a spectacle at Madison Square Garden last night. Obviously, the San Antonio Spurs, led by Victor Wembanyama, their backs to the wall, trailing in the best-of-seven series, 2-0. But forget about it. Wemby, 32 points, 8 boards, 6 assists, and he catapults the Spurs to a 115-111 win last night. That cuts the Knicks' lead to 2-1 again in the best-of-seven series. How about this? The Spurs giving the Knicks their first loss in 46 days, and of course at the same time elongating their season. Oh yes, as you suspected, it was a star-studded crowd at MSG last night. Meanwhile, the Knicks had their 13-game winning streak, the second longest in NBA postseason history, snapped and missed a chance to move to the brink of their first title since 1973. As a matter of fact, it was the first NBA final at historic Madison Square Garden since 1999. Knicks coach Mike Brown, as you might suspect, complained about the Spurs' 24-8 advantage in free throw attempts in the second half. As far as the game total, San Antonio goes to the charity stripe. They were 25 of 32. The Knicks, meanwhile, 18 of 22. Stephon Castle, De'Aaron Fox hit big shots late for the Spurs, who avoided going into that dreaded 3-0 hole, which, by the way, no NBA team has ever escaped. Castle finished with 23 huge points as the Spurs got started in their quest to become the first team to win the NBA Finals after losing the first two games at home. Jalen Brunson, he was Jalen Brunson. 32 points, OG Anunoby, 28 points for the Knicks. You take a look at turnovers, and it was a pretty sloppy first half overall for the home team Knicks. They finished with 13 turnovers. San Antonio, pretty good care of the ball, just 8. Game 4, the stage is set. That's going to be 8:30 tomorrow night, right back there at Madison Square Garden. The Knicks listed as 2.5-point favorites. But in closing, Kev, how about this? Road teams in this 2026 NBA final are 3-0. The home team in the postseason in general, 46-37. That is the worst single postseason since 2002. So much, pretty much, for home court advantage.
0: Steve Courtney, WJR Sports Analyst, we appreciate it.
1: Enjoy the day, my friend.
0: All right, you got it. Yeah, it was impossible to go to sleep last night. New York just down by two with a few seconds to go. You just can't count them out. They were down by 12, even more than that perhaps at some point in the game, but you just never really thought they were out of it. And sure enough, though, they did not get there. So we're going to have at least a game five, if not more. So the NBA Finals, always a lot of fun. And tons of celebrities at that game. Wow. All right, quick break. It's All Talk. I'm Kevin Dietz.
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0: How did I lose weight? And I did. Lean, right here. I did. I love this stuff. 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So chatting with Miles, I'm up at like 235. True story, I never minded being 235, but you know what minded? 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
8: Eastbound on the Davison at the Lodge, we have an accident causing backups to Linwood. Eastbound 94 before French Road, crash off to the right shoulder. Traffic slow from Van Dyke, 13 mile east of 75, a vehicle fired there. Now, WJR Weather First from the Weather Channel. Here's your forecast.
9: The high today will approach 75 with gusty winds out of the south and scattered showers and thunderstorms. More rain tonight with a low of 67, then clearing and hot tomorrow afternoon with a high hitting the low 90s. From the Weather Channel, I'm meteorologist Jeff Maher on 760 WJR, where Michigan comes to talk.
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0: It's All Talk on a Tuesday morning. I'm Kevin Dietz coming to you from the Golden Tower of the Fisher Building. The number is 1-800-859-0957. 1-800-859-0WJR. Give us a call. Give us a text. Be a part of the show. Government waste, taxpayer fraud, political accountability. Those are three issues that almost everyone agrees deserves our attention. Now, a new report from the House Committee on Oversight and Government Reform alleges that Minnesota officials knew for years about widespread fraud in taxpayer-funded social programs and failed to stop it, allowing hundreds of millions, potentially billions of dollars, to just be lost. The report claims concerns about lawsuits, politics, and public perception outweighed efforts to stop suspicious payments, and it alleges that employees who raised red flags faced retaliation instead of support. Governor Tim Walz and Attorney General Keith Ellison have been signaled out in the report, which is now being referred to President Trump's anti-fraud task force for further review. Joining us now is Tom Leonard, former Speaker of the Michigan House and partner at Plunkett Cooney. Good morning. How are you?
1: Hey, good morning, my friend. Thanks for having me. And listen, after $40 trillion in debt, it's about time we take this kind of stuff serious, right?
0: Oh, my gosh. Absolutely. I just can't figure out where is the oversight. I mean, this is a massive oversight failure.
1: Absolutely. And, you know, bluntly, this is why we should let the states take care of this kind of stuff instead of the federal government sending them billions of dollars like this. But nonetheless, I mean, this story got even hotter last night. I don't know if you saw this, but as you know, J.D. Vance, vice president, he is heading up this fraud task force. And last night, they sent this report and asked for a criminal investigation. They sent it to the DOJ and asked for a criminal investigation for Governor Walz and A.G. Ellison. Now, let me be clear. As a former prosecutor, I want to make this very clear. There were no specific allegations that they've done anything. They haven't been charged. Again, they didn't say that they committed any specific crime, but they believe this rises to the level that the DOJ needs to do an investigation to determine whether or not the two of them did anything criminal.
0: Yeah, well, I think the people need to know if it's incompetence or if it's intentional. That's very important, and the only way you can do that is to have an investigation.
1: Absolutely. And in this report, I mean, I think the most concerning thing is with these whistleblowers being intimidated. You know, you had these whistleblowers on the ground that were going, you know, allegedly were going to the higher up saying, hey, there is something going on here. And there was an email that was revealed. And, you know, I don't even know what this means, but man, is it scary. One of these people within the administration basically sent an email basically threatening military type surveillance on these whistleblowers if they continued to reveal the information. I mean, that is scary, Kevin.
0: So this money that's been stolen, the hundreds of millions or potential billions, is this federal tax dollars? Is this coming out of your and my paycheck or just the folks of Minnesota?
1: So what we know that is absolute fact is that there was a nonprofit that was set up called Feeding Our Future during COVID. And this was essentially supposed to be a pass-through to get money to, you know, underserved children when the school shut down to make certain that they were getting fed. So, yes, these were federal COVID dollars. And listen, the fact that there was fraud there, there is no question of fact now. I mean, the executive director just a couple weeks ago was sentenced to what I believe was over 40 years in prison for this fraud. So what we know is that definitely hundreds of millions of federal dollars during COVID passed through just this one nonprofit, and essentially the money was, it was embezzled. It was taken. They had set up these shell companies, these shell nonprofits. They were fudging the books. They were saying that they were serving, I think it was up to 90 million meals that weren't being served. And essentially this executive director was pocketing the cash and now was going to be serving 40 years in prison.
0: It sounds like there were plenty of red flags that people were aware that this might be going on. And it appears that the state agencies had authority to stop payments, but chose not to. Why would they not say, hold on, let's take a look at this?
1: And that is the question, and I believe that's now why there is a federal investigation. And you may recall the governor and the attorney general, they came in a few weeks ago to testify in front of the committee, and, you know, they claimed that, you know, they as soon as they knew about it, they put these stops in place, that, you know, they had done nothing wrong. So one of the bigger questions now is, and they're going to investigate this, Did they lie under oath to Congress when this happened? Again, was there pressure put on these whistleblowers? Was there an opportunity for them to stop this and save taxpayers billions of dollars? I mean, now that this has gone to the DOJ for a criminal investigation, I can tell you, again, as a former prosecutor, they are going to have a lot more teeth at their disposal. They're going to be able to do a much more thorough investigation. I tell you, in the months ahead, it will be very interesting to see what comes out.
0: Yeah, the report suggests that officials were afraid of lawsuits. They're afraid of accusations of discrimination. And so they ignored the continued fraud. How worried should we be that that's what our officials are worried about? Because fraud affects all of us. There's no discrimination in fraud. It gets all of us. I mean, that's a little scary. If it's happening here, I wonder how many cases there are that are less than $100 million.
1: Absolutely. I mean, listen, fraud is fraud. I mean, when it's happening, it doesn't matter where it's at. It doesn't matter, you know, which, you know, specific group of people it's supposed to be going to. Fraud is fraud. And when our elected officials know about it, they've got to stop it. And again, I am glad that we finally have a president, or we have an administration that is taking this seriously, because, again, as I mentioned at the start of this interview, $40 trillion in debt is where our nation's at right now. Something's got to give.
0: So they say about $300 million in child nutrition funds went away. So the children never got the nutrition they needed. How does a story like this even become political? How is it possible that not everyone is just outraged and saying this has to be identified and someone has to be held accountable?
1: You know, that is a very good question. I mean, listen, I'll take you right here to the state of Michigan. Why isn't there more outrage about the fact that 74% of our fourth graders can't read at a proficient level? Why isn't there more outrage about the fact that a quarter of our population suffers from some type of mental health issue and they're not getting the treatment that they need? Why isn't there outrage that we're bottom five in unemployment, bottom 10 for income growth? You know, I fear that there is so much noise right now that the electorate is tuning a lot of this out. And that's scary when the electorate does that.
0: So let's just pick one of those. We'll pick education. Where is the oversight in Michigan on that? Who's responsible for making sure that money, taxpayer money that's being spent, is being spent properly and that we're seeing gains instead of going backwards, which we have for the last 10 years?
1: Well, and this is why our legislature has got to focus on third grade reading reform. We had put some in place back, I believe it was my second term when I was in the legislature. And unfortunately, a couple of years ago, Governor Whitmer repealed it. She signed a repeal into law. Why? I have no idea. But again, this is something that our legislature has to focus on. This is our foundation. This is our base. And frankly, we're never going to turn our state around if we have an illiterate workforce. I've been very clear. You know, if kids can't read and they got to drop out of school, you've created a pipeline to a welfare check or a prison cell. This is something that every single legislator on both sides of the aisle better be focused on.
0: Yeah, that was the legislation where you had to be able to read grade appropriate by third grade, or they didn't pass. They stayed back, right?
1: Yeah, and that law, I tell you, it was, when we put that in place, I mean, there were a lot of end arounds, if you will. I mean, a parent could come in and make certain that their child could advance. Unfortunately, the votes weren't there to make it stronger, but I think this needs to be stiffer. We've got to get to a place where we've got to say, listen, if a child spends those first 3 years learning to read, then they read to learn. It is unfair to them to advance them if they can't read. We've got to make it very clear. If a child cannot read, if they are not proficient by the fourth grade, we've got to hold them back. They have got to be able to read before they can advance.
0: Yeah, other states are doing it. And you know what? They're near the top of the reading levels in this country. And so we know what works. We just have to be willing to step up and do it.
1: And I'll just say briefly, it's not a spending problem. Mississippi, they were 49 out of 50 10 years ago, and now they're top 10 in the entire country because of the right policies, right reforms, and right leadership, and they spend far less in education than we do. So it's about putting the right leadership in place and putting the right policies in place.
0: Tom Leonard, former Speaker of the Michigan House and partner at Plunk & Cooney, thank you so much. We appreciate it.
1: Thank you, my friend. Have a good one.
0: You too. Yes, we have to get some teeth in these oversight committees. You can't just worry about the politics. Someone's going to sue us, or someone's going to say, we're biased. You can't do it. We have to look out for the people and the well-being of our communities. We just have to. It's not just Minnesota. It's Michigan, too. It's All Talk.
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8: I'm CJ Papatia. Service members recovering after the helicopter goes down near the Strait of Hormuz, and they were rescued.
9: CENTCOM spokesman Captain Tim Hawkins confirmed to Fox News that the U.S. crew members were rescued by an unmanned surface vehicle, a sea drone. This was an operational first for the U.S. military, Hawkins told Fox News. Now, it's not clear if the gunship went down due to enemy fire or a mechanical issue.
8: Fox's Trey Yinks in Tel Aviv, a 6.1 magnitude earthquake striking Cuba, and it jolts people in the states.
10: Felt all over Florida, including people in Tampa, who were 400 miles away. The strongest quake to strike within the waters of the Gulf since 1959.
8: Madison Allworth of Fox Business Network, primary day in South Carolina, Nevada, North Dakota, and Maine. 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
13: On the Davison eastbound at the Lodge, an accident has traffic backed up to Linwood. Crash off to the right shoulder of eastbound 94 before French Road. Traffic slow from Gratiot. Construction's taking up the left lane of 8 Mile in both directions between St. Louis Street and Fair. That's in place until Thursday. 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Scattered thunderstorms throughout the day today with a high of 81. Right now it's 77. Partly cloudy tonight and a low of 70. Mostly sunny tomorrow. Very warm with a high of 90. I'm Renee Vitale, WJR Traffic and Weather first.
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0: All right, it's 10:35. That means it is your turn to talk. 1-800-859-0957. 1-800-859-0WJR. Give us a call. Give us a text. We want you to be a part of the show. So, wow, breaking news. How important is it, do you think, for Detroit and Michigan to have a regular PGA Tour stop? Do you care if the professional golf tour comes to Michigan for a tournament every year or not? Or if they only come occasionally? Is losing the Rocket Classic a major blow to the city's national profile? Are there other sporting events that can fill the void? They may lose the LIV Golf Tournament as well after this year. The funding is not guaranteed. In fact, they're not 100% sure that they're going to have the LIV Tournament this year in Plymouth at the Cardinal. They're pretty sure they are. The championship is scheduled there. But there's a lot of uncertainty if that league is going to survive another league. And here's the news that's just breaking. The 2026 Rocket Classic will be the final PGA Tour event sponsored by Rocket Companies, ending a 13-year title sponsorship and an 8-year run in the city of Detroit. Rocket founder Dan Gilbert's company has invested more than $150 million in the PGA Tour, including over $100 million to bring professional golf to Detroit and generate more than $10 million for local charities. The Rocket Classic has been awesome. I've been most years that it's been here, and I'm glad it's here. I think it's fabulous to have the best golfers in the world in our city competing. Tournament officials cited a challenging PGA Tour landscape, declining attendance, weaker player fields, and an evolving schedule as key factors behind the decision not to continue after 2026. So we have had problems getting the biggest names in golf to come to this tournament. The PGA Tour says it remains interested in the Detroit market and will explore finding a new title sponsor, though no replacement has been identified. What do you think? Should someone else step up and sponsor this tournament, either at Detroit Golf Club or somewhere else? Should I don't know, Ford or GM or the Illiches or UWM? There's a lot of we have a lot of billionaires in this community. Should someone step up and save professional golf? Tournament director Mark Hollis says the final Rocket Classic, scheduled for July 30th through August 2nd at the Detroit Golf Club, is going to be a celebration of the event's legacy and will include new attractions and a special legacy gift from Dan Gilbert to the city of Detroit. It'll be interesting to see what a legacy gift from Dan Gilbert is going to be. I'm sure it'll be something great. Nobody really thought that Detroit Golf Club was going to be a spot where the pros came every year when they first imagine this thing, and Gilbert and his team, they pulled it off. They pulled it off for 8 years. It was fabulous, a fabulous venue. People loved the Detroit Golf Club. It was a short course for the pros, and on some holes, they could actually go for the green on par fours, and the fans loved it. the fans had a blast, but they do say here that attendance has been declining. So I don't know. Has the PGA hurt itself by creating signature events that concentrate the biggest stars at only a handful of tournaments? Because the fans, they want to see Rory McIlroy and Scottie Scheffler. And those are players that have not been at the Rocket Classic. Really good golfers have been here, and there's been some really good golf. But yeah, this is breaking news. This is the last hurrah for Rocket Classic, the 2026 coming up here.
20: Kevin, you would know better.
0: A few weeks.
20: You'd know better than I would. But when it comes to these newer tour stops, do they struggle with getting bigger names as well?
0: Yeah, so what they've done since LIV came around and has these massive prizes for the golfers, the PGA has kind of picked, you have your four majors that every golfer goes to. They want to win the Masters, the U.S. Open, the British Open, and the PGA Championship. Then they created a second tier of tournaments, another, say, five or six tournaments, and those are huge money prize tournaments. So everybody goes to those tournaments.
20: Is that like the waste management one?
0: That's like the waste management one, yes. And the TPC, and there's a
20: FedEx
0: number of
20: one
0: them.
20: One of them.
0: Yes. And so the players all go to that, and then these lesser tournaments with less money, they skip them if you're good enough. If you don't need the money and you don't need the points and you're a top 10 golfer, you're going to get into the FedEx at the end anyway. And I don't know, you probably don't know how this works, but you have to, whoever generates the most points gets invited to the FedEx at the end of the year, and that's the biggest money tournament. That's
20: that
0: like
20: sounds vaguely
0: 15
20: familiar
0: million a year or something like that for first place, or 15 million for first place in that tournament. And if you're winning along the way, you're going to have enough points to get in, so you can skip some of these other tournaments, which people like to do to, you know, so your back's hurting.
20: Take
0: or
20: a bye week.
0: Yeah, take a bye week. Work, you know, go to the practice range instead. So it's something that happened. It's going to be sad that Detroit is going to lose this event. And it'll be interesting to see if anyone else is willing to step up and do it. But anyway.
20: Now, do you think, because we know everything with LIV is in limbo too.
0: Right.
20: And say this year happens or doesn't happen. If LIV does not happen regardless, do you think that'll help somebody want to come in and save the PGA stop?
0: So, yes, I do. That's a good question. Because if LIV goes away, there are a ton of big name golfers who are on the LIV tour. The PGA would have to allow them to come back because remember they said if you go to LIV, you can't come back. So they'd have to make some sort of exemption, some sort of penalty.
20: But some are, aren't they?
0: A couple have. Koepka is back and he paid a big $100 million penalty to come back. Not everybody can pay that kind of money to come back. They're going to have to figure it out because the PGA wants the best golfers. So if LIV folds up, and to answer your question, what would happen there is you'd have more big name golfers. So they could spread it out and they could, you know, request that people, maybe they could make the people from LIV go to these tournaments, in order to come back and go to the smaller tournaments. If they did something like that, you would have bigger names, at these smaller tournaments. And that would be great for all of the, second tier tournaments that are out there. Pretty interesting. I don't know.
20: It'll be interesting to watch for sure.
0: Yeah, I hope that this tournament that we have here this summer, July 30th, August 2nd, I hope it's a lot of fun for Detroit Golf Club, and I hope it boosts attendance. I hope a lot of people come because it's pretty spectacular what they were able to do out there.
20: If I remember correctly, I think this was the first year it happened. I think it was later in July, and then they moved it to right before the 4th. And that's where I know we talked about that with Mark last week, where I think that did help, did hurt attendance.
0: Yeah, they were trying to figure out where they could put this tournament to try and get some of these big name players to come here. And when they switched this out, and this is all because of the pressure of the LIV golf tournaments, they were concerned about what LIV was doing. So they made these big tournaments, and that everybody flocks to those big tournaments now, and it kind of left the rest of us, you know, playing these tournaments, but with smaller names. But it's just sad that it's going away. It really is. It's too bad. You know, like Oakland Hills has a U.S. Open, but that's not till like 34, I think.
20: Yeah, it's not for a while
0: or something like that. Then another one in 51. We don't want to have just the professional golf tour coming to Michigan every 10 years. I don't know. It's going to be tough. We did not get to talk about Donald Trump ending his interview. I'm just going to play a little bit of sound. Maybe we'll get a chance to talk about it a little later in the show. But this was making big news, and we weren't able to talk about it.
1: Your elections are crooked, and you're crooked, and Meet the Press is crooked, and so is ABC and CBS and CNN.
21: But Mr. President,
1: your one-sided crooked network. So let's call it quits because I've had enough. Do you think it's appropriate that they have an election, and 5 days later, they're nowhere close to picking
21: State
1: a winner?
21: State and local officials acknowledge they are slow. They're urging.
1: No, they're crooked.
21: They're urging the votes to be counted quickly. That's how they
1: vote
21: in California.
1: They're crooked, just like you're crooked. Your press is crooked, and Meet the Press is crooked.
21: To be fair, I'm not crooked.
0: Yeah, Spencer Pratt, he is out in the run for L.A. mayor. Was that a crooked election? Is Donald Trump correct? Was he correct to end that interview? We'll talk about it later in the show. It's All Talk. I'm Kevin Dietz.
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13: Eastbound on the Davison at the Lodge, we have an accident causing delays to Linwood. Crash off to the right shoulder of eastbound 94 before French Road. Traffic slow from Gratiot. 8 Mile in both directions between St. Louis and Fair Street. Left lane is closed there till Thursday. Now, WJR Weather First from the Weather Channel. Here's your forecast.
2: There will be clouds and scattered showers and thunderstorms today with a high close to 85. More rain tonight with a low falling to 67. Then clearing and hot for the afternoon tomorrow with a high close to 92. From the Weather Channel, I'm meteorologist Jeff Maher on 760 WJR, where Michigan comes to talk.
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0: It's All Talk. I'm Kevin Dietz, coming to you from the Golden Tower of the Fisher Building. I hope you're having a fabulous Tuesday morning. Could the White House soon become the site of one of the biggest sporting spectacles in America? President Donald Trump is moving forward with plans to host UFC Freedom 250 on the South Lawn as part of the nation's 250th anniversary celebration and on his 80th birthday. Construction of the Octagon is already underway, but now a federal lawsuit is trying to stop the event, arguing that the White House and the Lincoln Memorial should not be used for a private, for-profit sporting event that benefits the president's close friend, UFC president Dana White. Supporters call it an innovative way to celebrate America and connect with millions of sports fans. Critics call it an inappropriate commercialization of one of the nation's most historic and symbolic locations. Let's bring in James David Dixon, host of the James Dixon Podcast. Good morning. How are you?
9: Hey, good morning, Kevin.
0: What do you think? UFC Freedom 250. What are your thoughts?
9: You know, Kevin, this goes back to the days when Roman emperors would watch people compete in the arena. And then they'd stick the thumbs up sign if the guy was going to live, or the thumbs up, thumbs down sign if he was going to be executed. And I don't think it's going to go that far. Based on what I've seen of the card, I don't think anyone's going to lose their life. And so had that been the concern, I'd be on board with it. I think it's going to be a humane event. I really don't see the problem here. It's good, clean fun, Kevin.
0: Yeah, it's interesting to me. I'm not the biggest UFC fan in the world, but if I was, I would be really fired up about this. I think it would just be an incredible opportunity to be on the South Lawn and be able to perform your sport. I wonder if people would be up in arms if it was a pickleball championship being held there instead of this. I kind of feel like it's the people's house, even though with security these days you can't get anywhere near it. I don't know. I guess maybe UFC wasn't the best first sport to go there, but I like the idea. I'm not against the, what is it, the Easter egg roll that they do?
9: Right, the Easter egg roll. I mean, Biden, you know, when he was president, had male cross-dressers showing bare chests on the White House lawn. So any kind of sanctity, any kind of decency, any kind of idea that you know, private events or events that support a particular worldview shouldn't happen, that precedent has been shot to hell long ago. This is something that happens. There are fights. Ultimate fighting is a sport. It's a popular sport. And the reason they're targeting this event and the reason the lawsuit came in so late is the people who filed the lawsuit are trying to get clout off the event. If you wanted to stop it, you would have done it months ago, not the week beforehand.
0: Yeah, it's interesting. I just think that there is a large group of part of this country that just wants to be against anything that Donald Trump is for. And I just wonder if a different president had suggested this, if Obama, who loved basketball, if he had suggested that they have the 3-on-3 championships on the South Lawn, I think people would have loved the idea. They would have said, oh my gosh, look at how engaging he is, and he's a man of the people, and sports are a big part of our lives. This is wonderful. I really feel that's how people would be. I don't think there'd be this whole, the White House and Lincoln Memorial are sacred public spaces. How dare you?
9: I think there might have been two controversies with that Obama idea. One, basketball was founded by a Canadian, Dr. James Naismith, so they might say, hey, he's not quite American enough, it's not quite up to snuff. And two, had Obama worn that tan suit? I mean, that I think that would have pushed him to the verge of impeachment had any of those things happened. So I just think I was surprised to not see Dana Nessel, our attorney general, her name on this. She likes to file every lawsuit or join in every lawsuit against Trump. Why not join in this one? You could have got your name in a headline, Dana. I'm shocked that you missed this opportunity.
0: Yeah, I agree with you. I really do. I don't know. I feel like there's just buckets of water being thrown all over America's 250th anniversary celebration. And I don't know why. I don't know. I'm really excited about this. I remember the bicentennial. It was fun. It was great. I feel like we're going to just miss an opportunity to come together and celebrate what a great country this is, because half of us are Republicans and half are Democrats. I just don't understand it.
9: You know, it is sad because I missed the bicentennial, you know, by a few years. And I was born in 84, would have been too young to really get it at that point. And so I think it's kind of cool to be living through a historical moment like this. And yes, you can talk about the complexity in our history and how far we've come. But anyone telling you a black-pilled story about America and not how far we've come from the days of slavery, from the days of segregation, to a place where people from all over the world want to be here and you can't hardly make them leave. Any way you cut it, that's a positive story. And to read negativity, to bring dark cloud to this discussion, just speaks to the times. I wish people would just enjoy this moment, enjoy the country, and quite frankly, enjoy Trump, because we're never going to see another politician like him.
0: Yeah, I wonder if this event will help with younger Americans, because younger people are into the UFC. That's where the biggest swath of their fans comes from. And I think it would be great that all these young people are interested in the fight and then also become interested that it's at the White House and maybe become interested in politics and the Constitution and history. And it opens the door to young people taking an interest in our country and where we came from. And I just the hate that is coming about this event, it's just frustrating for me, because I really think this is one of those times where we could do a reboot. We could do a reset and realize the things we have in common versus the things we fight about.
9: Yeah, I think one thing that really would have upped the ante, I think about single combat. You know, probably the best example of this is David versus Goliath. Each tribe sends out one man from their tribe, and they fight on behalf of the tribe. It's a lot more efficient than fighting wars and killing a bunch of people. I think had there been a Democrat senator and a Republican senator sent out there, maybe a three-round exhibition, you know, shorter round, something like that, to actually see some blood, to actually see some skin in the game, to see politicians actually duke it out, I think would have taken this to the next level. Big missed opportunity.
0: You want Chuck Schumer in the cage?
9: I want blood.
0: Chuck Schumer v. Mitch McConnell.
9: I want to see how hard these guys are willing to fight for us and for themselves.
0: You know the answer. Not at all. Not at all. They'll do a TikTok and move on. That's what they're going to do. In the little time we have left, what did you think about President Trump being at the game last night? I thought it was great that a president of the United States was at an NBA Finals game, and people booing and Chuck Schumer's unhinged.
9: Yeah, I thought it was nice where, you know, you have a president showing up and doing the same things we do. This is a reason why a billionaire who lived in a gold-plated penthouse comes off as the most relatable politician we've ever seen. Because it turns out he puts his shoes and pants on one at a time, and he likes a lot of the same stuff we do. He's a red-blooded man. We need more of those in America, not less.
0: Yeah, and it's not like he did this because the midterms are coming up and he wanted to get a bump in the polls. He goes to the football games. He goes to the fights. He goes to everything. I mean, he is really a sports fan, and he's interested in it, and I think it's pretty cool.
9: Sports used to bring us together. And I think despite people's best efforts, sports will bring us together again for this UFC fight.
0: James David Dixon, host of the James Dixon Podcast. Really appreciate the conversation.
9: Hey, thank you, Kevin.
0: Yeah. Do you guys agree with me or do you disagree? Is this UFC fight a bad idea at the White House? Is Donald Trump going to the basketball game a bad idea? I just don't think it is. 1-800-859-0957. 1-800-859-0WJR. We're going to take a quick break. We'll be right back. It's All Talk. I'm Kevin Dietz.
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16: A deal in 2 or 3 days. I'm Chris Foster of Fox News. President Trump says again the conflict with Iran is close to over. Fox's Jared Halpern at the White House.
17: The president says negotiators are in the final throes of what will be a very good deal with Iran.
24: And the strait will open up right away. It'll open up immediately upon signing, which could be in 2 or 3 days.
17: Iran's closure of the Strait of Hormuz has rattled the global energy market. President Trump says the U.S. could resume a bombing campaign, but warns that would mean the strait is closed for months.
24: If we do the bombing, you know, a lot of people are going to be killed. Who wants to do that? I don't.
17: President Trump says Iran must also abandon its nuclear program and hand over its stockpile of highly enriched uranium.
16: And the president tells a group of South Carolina Republicans during a campaign telerally last night he predicts total victory will be declared over Iran within 2 weeks. It's primary day in South Carolina, also Maine, Nevada, and Nebraska. There are Senate and governor's races in Maine and South Carolina, and a governor's race in Nevada. There are primaries for all 16 House seats across those four states. An unmanned drone boat was used to rescue two soldiers after a helicopter crash off the coast of Oman near the Strait of Hormuz.
29: This was an operational first for the U.S. military. Now, it's not clear if the gunship went down due to enemy fire or a mechanical issue. CENTCOM released a statement saying, in part, the soldiers were safely rescued within approximately 2 hours and are in stable condition. The cause of the incident is under investigation.
16: Fox's Trey Yingst in Tel Aviv, Israel. NASA this hour announced the crew and the plan for the Artemis 3 mission scheduled for next year.
30: They are planning to launch to low Earth orbit. They'll test the Orion spacecraft's ability to rendezvous and dock with commercial lunar landing systems that are needed to land on the moon in future missions. If ready, they'll test with systems from SpaceX and or Blue Origin.
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13: On the Davison eastbound at the Lodge, an accident has traffic being directed around that area and is stop and go from Linwood. Also, left lane is closed on 8 Mile in both directions between St. Louis and Fair Street for construction until Thursday. Right lane is closed on northbound 4th Street between Rosa Parks and 6th Street until Saturday. 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Scattered thunderstorms throughout the day today with a high of 81. Right now it's 78. Partly cloudy tonight and a low of 70. Mostly sunny tomorrow, very warm with a high of 90. I'm Renee Vitale, WJR Traffic and Weather First.
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4: Welcome into the 11 o'clock hour of All Talk. I hope you're having an awesome Tuesday morning. Let's get you caught up on the latest headlines and the stories everyone is talking about. This just in, the 2026 Rocket Classic will be the final PGA Tour event sponsored by Rocket Companies, ending a 13-year title sponsorship and an 8-year run in Detroit. Rocket founder Dan Gilbert's company has invested more than $150 million in the PGA Tour, including over $100 million to bring professional golf to Detroit and generate more than $10 million for local charities. Tournament officials cited a changing PGA Tour landscape, declining attendance, weaker player fields, and an evolving schedule as key factors behind the decision not to continue after 2026. The PGA Tour says it remains interested in the Detroit market and will explore finding a new title sponsor, though no replacement has been identified. The tournament struggled to attract the game's biggest stars after the PGA Tour created a hierarchy of signature events in response to competition from LIV Golf, leaving Detroit with fewer marquee players and shrinking crowds. The loss of the Rocket Classic could signal a broader decline in major professional golf events in Michigan, with the LIV Golf Team Championship also facing uncertain futures after 2026. Tournament director Mark Hollis says the final Rocket Classic, scheduled for July 30th through August 2nd, at Detroit Golf Club, is going to be a celebration of the event's legacy and will include new attractions and a special legacy gift from Dan Gilbert to the city of Detroit. As Chinese automakers rapidly expand around the world, U.S. lawmakers and industry leaders are pushing for stronger policies to protect domestic manufacturers from heavily subsidized foreign competition. Chinese brands such as BYD and Chery have gained significant market share in Europe, South America, Mexico, Australia, and parts of Asia, while largely remaining absent from the U.S. because of tariffs and national security restrictions. Ford CEO Jim Farley says the United States should protect its auto industry, just as countries like China, Japan, and South Korea have historically safeguarded their own manufacturers. European automakers have struggled to compete with low-cost Chinese electric vehicles, leading to layoffs, plant closures, discussions, and new tariffs, with Japan has maintained more than 90% domestic market share through a combination of consumer loyalty and long-standing industrial policies. So industry experts, they warn that tariffs and trade barriers can buy time but will not by themselves make American automakers more competitive in software, battery technology, artificial intelligence, and next-generation vehicle development. Analysts note that China's success stems not only from government support, but also from a fiercely competitive domestic market that rewards rapid innovation, scale, and technological advancement. Detroit Tiger ace Tarik Skubal threw a 5 scoreless innings in a rehab start for the High A West Michigan Whitecaps, striking out 6 while allowing just 2 hits and throwing 44 of his 54 pitches for strikes just 1 month after surgery that initially carried a months-long recovery timeline. The 2-time American League Cy Young Award winner now appears on the verge of returning to Detroit's rotation. Skubal said the priority is making sure that he feels good after the outing before deciding whether he'll make another rehab start in West Michigan or rejoin the Tigers as soon as this week for a series against the Cleveland Guardians. HHS Secretary Robert F. Kennedy Jr. announced nearly 20 additional medical schools have joined the administration's Nutrition Education Pledge. The Make America Healthy Again movement is also proving influential in the Republican primary elections,

0: Iowa gubernatorial candidate Zach Land created MAHA support for his victory over a Trump-backed opponent. Louisiana Republicans have embraced MAHA messaging in competitive races as well. Even Democratic Senator Cory Booker praised the movement's focus on processed foods and chronic disease. Former White House AI advisor David Stacks, he is opposing proposals for the federal government to take stakes in artificial intelligence companies. Stacks argues private innovation has fueled America's technological leadership. President Trump has expressed openness to government ownership positions in AI firms. Senator Bernie Sanders has proposed giving the public a 50% ownership stake in major AI companies. Business groups warn government equity ownership could slow economic growth and innovation. Along with the growl of a V8 engine, one of the signature sounds to emerge from the Motor City was Motown. Today, we begin a celebration of America 250 with a look at how Michigan contributed to the economic, industrial, and cultural fabric of this great country. WJR's Marie Osborne brings us the first in a series of reports this year on America 250, Michigan Made. Good morning, Marie.
1: And Kevin, there may be nothing more beloved in our Michigan history than the music. The sound was unmistakable. It was the early 1960s, and the sound was coming from a small house on West Grand Boulevard. Above the door, a hand-painted sign that read Hitsville, USA. Motown wasn't just a recording label, it was a movement, a sound, a feeling. At the center of it all was a young Berry Gordy. Gordy had a vision to take the raw, electric talent of Detroit and shape it into music that could cross every boundary, race, class, geography, and land straight in the heart.
2: What you are, baby. On the very first day of Motown, there were five people there. It was Berry Gordy who started Motown. He said, I'm going to start my own record company. We are not just going to make black music. We're going to make music for the world.
1: Berry Gordy Jr. began working at a Lincoln Mercury plant in 1955, but at heart, he wanted to write music. Motown was born. Unlike most record companies, Motown was almost completely self-sufficient. It had its own in-house songwriters, backup musicians, recording studios, producers, everything else that you'd need to cut a record. He even patterned the way the company operated by what he learned in the auto plant, like setting up an office of quality control where every lyric, beat, and note was scrutinized. Inside Hitville, Studio A, The Supremes, The Temptations, Marvin Gaye, Stevie Wonder, Martha, and the Vandellas didn't just record songs, they built an entire cultural soundtrack. And behind them, the legendary house band, the Funk Brothers, who laid down those signature tight grooves. Remarkably, many of those legendary stars lived right in the neighborhood near Hitsville. In interviews, Smokey Robinson recalled Diana Ross lived down the street, Aretha Franklin lived around the corner, the Four Tops lived two blocks over, the Temptations were four blocks away.
2: And that's how it was. And people think it's mythical because it couldn't possibly have happened like that, but it did. You knew that when you got back to Detroit, if you wanted to see everybody, all you had to do was go to Hitsville because everybody's going to be there. And that's where we hung out all day, all night. We were family.
1: Music historians say Detroit was the heartbeat, the assembly line was the rhythm, and the neighborhoods taught the harmony. The city's grit and hope shaped every note. Motown became the soundtrack of the civil rights era, offering a voice of optimism when the world desperately needed one. A sound born in a tiny house that grew into a cultural giant. Work hard, dream big. America 250, Michigan made. And Kevin, our audio of Smokey was courtesy of ARP. And yes, all of that happened right within our eyeball shot here down the street on the boulevard.
0: What a treat that report was. I am so excited for this series of reports. Obviously, Michigan and Detroit, such a big part of the story of America 250. This is fabulous, Marie.
1: Well, thank you. I'm glad you enjoyed it. And we'll have many more talking about many ways that Michigan shaped our future here in America.
0: All right. Incredible job, Marie Osborne. Thank you so much. We're going to take a quick break. It's All Talk. I'm Kevin Dietz.
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11: Eastbound on the Davison at the Lodge, we have an accident where traffic's being diverted onto southbound Woodrow Wilson Street, and then you can enter southbound 94 via the Glendale Avenue ramp. 8 Mile in both directions between St. Louis and Fair Street. Left lane closed for construction until Thursday. Right lane is closed on northbound 4th Street between Rosa Parks and 6th Street until Saturday. Now, WJR Weather First from the Weather Channel, sponsored by NECA IBEW Local 58. 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
12: Windy and wet today with periods of showers and thunderstorms as the high hits 85. More rain tonight with a low of 67. Then clearing and hot for the afternoon tomorrow with a high of 92 and a heat index near 100. From the Weather Channel, I'm meteorologist Jeff Maher on 760 WJR, where Michigan comes to talk.
0: Coming up at 2 o'clock on JR Afternoon, the president at Game 3 of the NBA Finals last night. What was the reaction from the Madison Square Garden crowd? And where are we? Is the ceasefire back on? All that and so much more. 760 WJR. It's All Talk on a Tuesday morning. I'm Kevin Deeds coming to you from the Golden Tower of the Fisher Building. The number is 1-800-859-0957. 1-800-859-0WJR. We'll take your calls at 11:35. We want you to be a part of the show. So as America prepares to celebrate its 250th birthday, a new poll suggests the country may be experiencing something deeper than political division. It's an identity crisis. According to a new Associated Press NORC poll, fewer Americans believe the United States is exceptional. Fewer believe democracy is central to our national identity, and a majority now say the American dream is no longer working the way it once did. The biggest surprise, the divide isn't just political, it's generational. Young Americans are dramatically more skeptical about the country's future than their parents and grandparents. So what happened? Have our institutions changed? Has opportunity changed? Or have expectations changed? Jason Rowe, Principal of Rowe Strategic, joins us now. Good morning. How are you?
7: I'm going to say the answer is all of the above.
0: All of the above. Is that a good thing for America? A bad thing for America? What do you think?
7: No, I think it's a terrible thing for America. I mean, we are the most pluralistic society in the history of mankind. And, you know, one of my frustrations is when you look at some of the polls and, you know, polls that I do on behalf of candidates and polls that we see that are released publicly, people don't recognize how good people have it in America. And it's not just no matter your race, color, creed, religion, the opportunities and acceptance that you have in this country. It is how much higher our standard of living is over every other country on this planet. And I think, you know, a lack of travel, you know, limits perspective. But I also think what our kids are learning in our public schools today. We now have a culture that both within our education system and within our media treats ideologies like communism and socialism as equal to capitalism and democracy. You know, just a different form. And, you know, you and I know because of the generation that we grew up that communism is an evil ideology. It is oppressive. It is totalitarian. But we now, I do polls, and when I test, you know, messages about a Democrat being a socialist, it means nothing to young people because, one, they don't understand what it is, and two, it doesn't sound that bad. I mean, we've got politicians on a national level that have embraced socialism. The Democratic Socialist Party has become a mainstream political identity on the left. And so all the things that have made us exceptional, the freedoms, the liberties that we all enjoy here, I think a lot of young people assume it's just like that in a different country. It's just that they may speak a different language and have different cuisines. But I think there is a real education limitation amongst young people today that prevents them from understanding just how great this country is.
0: Yeah, even if they don't understand what's going on in other countries or how we compare to them, the some of these numbers are frightening with young people. Only 22% of Americans under 30 believe hard work still leads to success. If you just asked me what number of people under 30 think hard work leads to success, I would have said 90% of people think that. Only 22% of Americans under 30 believe hard work still leads to success. What leads to success? What do they think leads to success?
7: Well, and that also is, I think, a byproduct of the affluence that Americans enjoy. I mean, you think about when you and I were growing up, you know, you were lucky to have two or three pairs of jeans. You had one console television. You were lucky if you had a microwave. You know, you were on the higher end of things. And today, kids grow up with every creature comfort you could imagine, things that we thought we wouldn't get until we were in our 30s. You look at college campuses today. You've got Wolfgang Puck, who is, you know, designing the menu for the dormitories. You've got dorm rooms that, you know, are better than the first three apartments I lived in after I graduated from college, not the cinder block 8x8 cell that I lived in the dorms. And so they grow up in so much luxury and affluence compared to earlier generations and certainly compared to other countries that when they get out into the real world and realize the real world doesn't come with a $1,000 iPhone and a $800 a month BMW lease vehicle and a you know, two-bedroom apartment paid for by somebody else, all of a sudden success gets redefined in a way that seems unattainable to young people. And so that's another place that socialism starts to ring true with them, because, wait, there's a way that everyone can get the same things. They don't think that that means you get less than you deserve. They think that means you get more than you deserve.
0: Among Americans under 30, only about half believe democracy is central to the nation's identity. How does that play out as they grow older and become the leaders of this country?
7: I think everyone is disillusioned with what democracy has produced for us in the last 20 years. I mean, you could go back 10 years when Trump came down the escalator, but I think it predated that. I think it's almost, what we went through with the Iraq War has, I think, some parallels with what happened to Americans' trust in government during and after the Vietnam War and Watergate. Our institutions are failing us. We are being asked to give more to the government. We're getting less. We're running $40 trillion debt. We're running $2 trillion deficits. Look at the state of Michigan. When Gretchen Whitmer came into office, our annual budget was $58 billion. She's asking for an $85 billion budget in her eighth year. That's a 40% growth in government. Do you feel like you're getting better government? I don't think so. And I think most people feel like they're paying more for everything that we rely on, from home insurance to healthcare insurance to gasoline to groceries to energy, you name it. We're paying more. But our take-home pay is shrinking because of inflation. We look at the quality of the elected officials. The people that we know, the ones that are household names because of idiotic behavior and social media accounts. We don't reward politicians for kind of a sober approach to governing our state or our country or our local community. We look to the ones that are making the most noise and showing the worst behavior. And they feed on each other, and then it becomes a competition on who can be the most idiotic. And so we're producing thousands of idiotic politicians that aren't taking serious the challenges facing this country. I look at our roads and our infrastructure in this state. We're falling apart. When you look at our population decrease, I mean, if you were in the Midwest, would you really prefer to live in Ohio or Illinois or Indiana or Pennsylvania? No, but we're the ones that are losing population because we don't provide the job opportunities. The governing boards of our universities are embarrassing us on a national level. Amongst our three largest universities, we've had 16 presidents in 10 years. At Michigan State, we've now had 6 presidents in 6 years. There just aren't the opportunities in this state. And quite frankly, Gretchen Whitmer has absolutely failed. She does not have any signature achievement on her watch other than making abortion part of our state constitution, which at one point she was talking about using as part of our tourism outreach to other states. Because why wouldn't Michigan want to be known as the abortion state? Again, it's just a failure of leadership, of prioritizing the things that matter to people's lives and would inspire young people to stay and work in this great state.
0: It seems like Republicans and Democrats really view America differently. Is it possible that patriotism is becoming partisan? Can patriotism be a partisan issue?
7: Oh, it's absolutely. I mean, if you display an American flag in campaign materials, and I've focus grouped this, people automatically assume that you are a Republican because you are showing patriotism. To the left, patriotism means nationalism. And to the left, nationalism is bad because it means that we think that we are better. You know what? America is better than any other country. It's not even a debatable fact. Republicans today are the only people that care to admit that.
0: It is not a good poll. Jason Rowe, principal of Rowe Strategic, very much appreciate the conversation. Thank you so much.
7: Thanks, Kevin.
0: Wow. Give us a call. You want to talk about this? 1-800-859-0957. 1-800-859-0WJR. We'll take your calls next. It's All Talk. I'm Kevin Dietz.
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18: Fox News. I'm Therese Crowley. President Trump says we're on the verge of a good deal with Iran.
19: Very close to having a very, very good, strong, powerful deal.
18: As House Speaker Mike Johnson visits him with expectations of the House finally passing ICE and Border Patrol funding. Texas rapid response to protect the cattle herd after five cases of New World screwworm came across from Mexico. Governor Greg Abbott releasing sterile flesh-eating flies.
20: The USDA is now importing and dispersing those flies in South Texas and will recalibrate to deploy those sterile flies as needed and where needed.
18: With a 12-mile quarantine where the screwworms are found. Primary day in North Dakota, Nevada, South Carolina. Maine Democrats decide whether Graham Plattner's issues with women and a Nazi tattoo still make a good Senate nominee. And Republican Spencer Platt counted out of the running for L.A. mayor. It'll be Karen Bass versus Nithya Raman. 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
11: Westbound 696 after Woodward, a disabled vehicle in the construction zones off to the right shoulder. On the Davison eastbound at the Lodge, an accident has traffic stop and go from Linwood. Now, WJR weather first from the Weather Channel. Scattered thunderstorms throughout the day today with a high of 81. Right now it's 78. Partly cloudy tonight and a low of 70. Mostly sunny tomorrow. Very hot. High of 90. I'm Renee Vitale. WJR traffic and weather first.
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0: And it's 11:35. 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Give us a text. Give us a call. Be a part of the conversation. People are mad at Donald Trump. They're mad that he walked off the set of the Meet the Press interview, even though he was there for an hour. People are still mad that he ended the interview early.
28: Your elections are crooked, and you're crooked, and Meet the Press is crooked, and so is ABC, and CBS, and CNN.
29: But Mr. President,
28: you're one-sided crooked networks. Right, let's call it quits, because I've had enough.
0: I'm not sure why he did that interview. He knew what he was going to get when he walked into it. I don't think he had to stay for it either if he didn't think it was going well. Kristen Welker, it's her job to ask questions and ask follow-up questions, and she was doing that. I think that when you have a person that you're interviewing, like the President of the United States, you ask them the questions, they give their answer. You give a follow-up, you accept their answer. You don't have to agree with it. You can let the viewers decide. You don't have to be in a one-on-one debate with the person you're interviewing with. You ask them a question. They answer the question. You asked it again to make sure that you understood what they said. They answered it again. That's the end. Move on. People are also talking about what Donald Trump was saying in that interview about the elections. Are our elections fair and honest?
28: Do you think it's appropriate that they have an election and 5 days later they're nowhere close to picking
29: state and local officials acknowledge they are slow. They're urging.
28: No, they're crooked.
29: They're urging the votes to be counted quickly. That's how they vote in California.
28: They're crooked, just like you're crooked. Your press is crooked, and Meet the Press is crooked.
29: To be fair, I'm not crooked.
0: Yeah, now Spencer Pratt is out of the election for California mayor's race. Was it fixed? Do you think that there's a problem with how California counts its votes? They're mad at Donald Trump for going to the basketball game. He went to a basketball game at Madison Square Garden, so we're mad about that.
30: This president has no business showing up in New York City. I am dead serious. It is selfish. It is narcissistic. It is ridiculous that he is coming to this game. I would say the same thing if it were Obama, George W., Clinton. I don't give a damn we went back to Reagan.
0: It is not ridiculous. It is not narcissistic. The president is a sports fan. He went to the game. That should be something that we're all proud of, that the president is attending events that we're interested in, that he's in touch with what the American people are in touch with. But no, not here. Here, we are just mad at Donald Trump for everything. Let's go to Larry in Rochester Hills. Larry, welcome to All Talk.
5: Kevin, your show is getting better and better. But I got to say this, that why did he have to pick New York City? Why couldn't he go to San Antonio? He can go to the football games, Miami versus Navy. But he poked the New Yorkers in the eye. There was, I just watched the newsreels. I didn't have any sound on. He put about 200,000 or 300,000 people out of space. They couldn't go to the watch party because of security. And he just wanted to poke them in the eye. And I don't think anybody else other than the narcissist that he is would go. And it just creates a lot of animosity, especially New York City's predominantly Democratic. But I just feel like he was out of his space. Go to a baseball game where, you know, you're not noticed. But in New York City, I think he picked the wrong venue, Kevin.
0: Thank you. He went to the New York baseball game against the Tigers. He's been to the football games. He says he's a New York Knicks fan. I mean, he lives in New York. It doesn't surprise me that he'd want to go to that game. Maybe San Antonio would have been a better spot to go. But he is from New York, and he has homes in New York and businesses in New York. I'm not surprised he went there. That watch party didn't get canceled. It got moved. It got moved to a different location for security. It's absolute a huge inconvenience. People had to come a couple of hours early. I completely understand. If I was going to the game, if it was in Detroit and I was going to the game and I had to go to the game 2 hours early or 3 hours early because the president was going, I'd be kind of bummed out about it. But I still think it's a good thing that the president of the United States is going to events like this. I'm in favor of it. Let's go to Carrie in Lansing. Carrie, welcome to All Talk.
7: Hey, Kevin. I just want to say that I think great America is gone forever and never to return, because I'd say probably 75% of America is about corruption and greed.
0: You think that our perception of America is gone, or that America is actually not as good as it used to be?
7: It's not as good as it used to be, and it never will.
0: It's interesting, because you know, we've gone at it, Republicans and Democrats, for a long, long time. But I kind of feel like you do, Carrie. I feel like it's us people against all of the politicians now. I really feel like somewhere along the way, politicians got addicted to our tax dollars. And whether they're Republicans or Democrats, they want to spend. They just want to spend in different places. And the fact that these people go to Congress and go to the Senate and want to stay for 50, 60 years, that doesn't feel like service to me anymore. It feels like they may be going to profit for themselves or their families or their friends or just for the power of it all. But I think there were probably problems back in the original days and all along the way. I think that social media really shows us how the sausage is made, and it does concern me, and I want to be fired up about America turning 250. I want to be patriotic. I want to talk about how great America is, but I don't think America is on board with it. I'm not sure we feel that way. That's what the polls are showing anyway. Let's go to Mark in Livonia. Mark, welcome to All Talk.
10: Yeah, a quick thing I saw the other day was a picture of John F. Kennedy and McNamara right behind the baseline where LK line was ready to say. So this has been going, presidents go
0: to games,
10: for a long time. Yeah, and I think it was Hoffa, too, that was sitting near him, too. But the thing is, you said it's her job to ask the tough questions. She's not asked. She's being very disrespectful.
0: She was.
10: You know, I could say, Kevin, are you a thief? Because, you know, 60% of the people think you're a thief. Are you a thief?
0: I'd say, no, I am not a crook. And then you would have to take that answer.
10: That's what she's doing.
0: No, I agree with you. It's okay for her to ask the first time and maybe even a follow-up question. But she was just going on and on. She's beating a drum, a narrative, and irritating him intentionally to get a reaction. And I thought she was in the wrong on that interview. I wish Donald Trump had just said, you know what, instead of you're crooked, they're crooked, everyone's crooked. I wish you had just said, you know what, this, you're not asking any questions. You're just asking the same question over and over again. I have other things I need to do, and walked away. But I'm with you. Let's go to Mary in Detroit. Mary, welcome to All Talk.
12: Yes, hello. Listen, Donald Trump can go to any football game, baseball game, wherever. He's the president of this country. I love our president. I don't care what party he's at, but he's the head of our country. I love this country, and I love my president.
0: Yes, Mary, you're right.
12: He can go anywhere he wants.
0: He can go anywhere he wants.
12: As far as the interview, and as far as the interview is concerned, she was wrong. She should have been more respectful. And not only that, I'm sick and tired of people putting Trump down. These demo rats voters, they'll vote for anyone with a D in front of their name. Well, I guess that means they'll vote for anyone dumb.
0: Thanks so much, Mary. We're out of time, but I appreciate it. I agree. Donald Trump should be able to go to the basketball game. Absolutely. It's All Talk. I'm Kevin Dietz.
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11: Westbound 696 after Woodward, a disabled vehicle in the construction zone is taking up the right shoulder. Goddard at Dix Highway, we have an accident. Eastbound on the Davison between Linwood and the Lodge, stop and go traffic due to an earlier crash. Now, WJR Weather First from the Weather Channel. Here's your forecast.
22: The high today will approach 75 with gusty winds out of the south and scattered showers and thunderstorms. More rain tonight with a low of 67, then clearing and hot tomorrow afternoon with a high hitting the low 90s. From the Weather Channel, I'm meteorologist Jeff Maher on 760 WJR, where Michigan comes to talk.
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0: It's All Talk on a beautiful Tuesday morning. I'm Kevin Deeds coming to you from the Golden Tower of the Fisher Building. This weekend, you don't need a passport to experience Greece. Opa Fest returns to St. Nicholas Greek Orthodox Church in Troy for 3 days of food, music, dancing, culture, faith, and family fun. The festival runs Friday, June 12th through Sunday, June 14th at St. Nicholas Greek Orthodox Church on Waddles Road in Troy and is one of the largest and longest running Greek festivals in Metro Detroit. Organizers say the events celebrate Greek's heritage while bringing the entire community together through the authentic cuisine, live entertainment, church tours, cultural exhibits, and activities for all ages. And joining us now is Katina Cloutier, board member of OpaFest. And it's going on this weekend. Good morning. How are you?
1: Good morning. Thank you, Kevin. I'm well. And thank you for having me.
0: Yeah, thanks for coming in. If people don't remember from last year, tell us all about it.
1: Okay, well, like you mentioned, we are running the festival for 3 days. We start at 4 p.m. on Friday. It goes to 11 p.m. The same for Saturday and Sunday from 11:30 a.m. to 7 o'clock at night. There is something for everyone. We have great food, kids games, Greek dancing, church tours, historical museum opportunities to check out about the culture of Greece. So there's something for everyone.
0: Sometimes when there's festivals like this, I feel like, oh, this is going to be a closed-knit group. This is going to be the people from this community. This is their festival. This is welcome to everybody, people who know nothing about the culture.
1: This is open to everyone in our beautiful community. We get people from near and far to participate. You do not have to be Greek. Please join us. We offer free parking at Boulon Park. There is free shuttle service to get you to the church. So again, you do not have to be Greek. You do not have to be part of our community. All are welcome to attend.
0: Awesome. So Greek festivals, they are known for incredible food. What are some of the must-try items that people will find?
1: All right, so my favorites, definitely the lamb platter. Who doesn't love a good piece of lamb? Spanakopita or spinach pie, as most people would know. Maybe stuffed grape leaves are delicious, but you do not want to miss the pastry booth. Our women's organization puts together a beautiful pastry booth inside, so check out some of the wonderful pastries as well.
0: I think stuffed grape leaves might be one of my favorite things to,
1: me too.
0: To have on
1: me
0: the plate. And I'm vegetarian or not, I love them both.
1: Yeah.
0: They are amazing. It's really authentic food. I mean, this is something that recipes and things that go back generations.
1: That's right. So our community basically cooks the food, prepares the food. Make no mistake about it, we get a lot of outside help from our caterer, but for the most part, we have teams of people that are working tirelessly for months in advance to prepare the food and get it ready for this weekend.
0: Let's talk a little bit about the music, the dancing, the fun.
1: Yes, let's do that. So we've got Enigma, which is a Greek local band. Once again, they were with us last year as well. They're a wonderful local band. But we also have well over 150 dancers from all over the community, not just St. Nicholas. This dance group has been together for over 30 years, going strong. Kids range, age range from 3 years old to 30 years old. So you're going to see performances from all of these dance groups and in ethnic costumes as well. And once they're finished, we're going to open up the dance floor for the community, and everybody gets to learn how to Greek dance.
0: See, I think this is fabulous. I think the idea of seeing the younger generation perform traditional dances and for these dances to be passed on from previous generations and the older folks, I think that's such a great story of community.
1: It's beautiful, Kevin. It's how do we pass it on to our children? It's only one way to do it, and that is by offering these programs, whether it's Greek dance, Greek school, Sunday school. This is how the culture and the traditions are passed down from generation to generation.
0: Now, it's the fundraisers for St. Nicholas Greek Orthodox Church, and I know it's an important fundraiser for the church. Tell me about Greek Orthodox faith for people that are curious about it. What can you share with us?
1: Sure. Well, the Orthodox Church, I mean, it's considered the ancient faith. And, it's been around since the beginning of time. It's rich in nature. It is really experiencing the life, death, and resurrection of Christ. In fact, We're offering church tours throughout the weekend in the evening, both Friday, Saturday, and 5 o'clock on Sunday. And people will have an opportunity to spend time with Father John, our priest, who is giving tours of the church and will speak in much greater depth about the Orthodox faith.
0: What are some of the hidden gems or lesser known experiences people will find when they come out to this?
1: Well, I like to call it controlled chaos. You know, we're passionate people. We believe in what we're doing. We're hospitable people. We love welcoming the community to our church and to our culture and traditions. So that, to me, is probably going to be the biggest takeaway for anybody that's new to the Opa Fest.
0: Are you surprised how big it's gotten? You think about where you started and where you have come. I mean, what a story.
1: It's a great story. We started in 1993. Here we are, our 33rd year of celebrating the festival. And yes, it may be our largest fundraiser of the year for the church. But we also carve out some fundraising or some charitable opportunities for gleaners. So, you know, if you don't want to pay admission, come with 3 canned goods. And we collect for gleaners as well. So we're doing good for our community, too.
0: That's awesome. So to put something on like this, you must have to have a lot of volunteers, which says a lot about the strength of your parish community. Talk a little bit about the work the volunteers do.
1: It's first off, the volunteers are countless. We start from September, from the following year, from the previous year, excuse me. And there are just dozens and dozens of volunteers. And there are some people who are working all the time behind the scenes. There are others that may just show up to volunteer for the day of the festival. Either way, it's well over 100 volunteers to make this happen.
0: So this is the kind of event where you're going to want to bring your kids, and you're going to want to bring grandma and grandpa. It's a big range of age groups. What should people know for coming out for the full family?
1: Yes. So we do offer handicap parking for those who do need a little extra assistance or need to be a little bit closer to the admissions door. But parking is going to be off-site with a shuttle for the most part. It's free parking at Boulon Park. It's a free shuttle to get us to the church. I would, if you have little ones, you may want to use a stroller for them to push them around. While the grounds aren't terribly big, there's still a lot of walking involved. So be prepared for walking. Now, it's also going to be a hot weekend, so you can certainly cool off indoors. We've got a handful of vendors, marketplace, that will be selling some beautiful goods. You can cool off there. You can check out the pastry booth inside. We'll have plenty of ice water, and we've got lots of tents set up outside so you can stay in the shade to remain cool.
0: I'm going to put you on the spot a little bit.
1: Yeah.
0: Finish this sentence. You haven't truly experienced Opa Fest until you've...
1: Danced.
0: That's the thing that you're going to tell. You will remember that. Dance like nobody's watching.
1: That's right. Exactly.
0: How do we find out more about it?
1: Okay. Please check us out at www.opafest.org.
0: All right. It's Friday. This Friday coming up, June 12th through Sunday, June 14th at St. Nicholas Greek Orthodox Church on Waddles Road in Troy. It is a must-see activity. Cathedral Colter, appreciate you coming on. Thank you so much for telling us about Opa Fest again.
1: Thank you for having me.
0: All right. We'll see you out there. That's going to do it for All Talk. We appreciate all the callers who called in today. A lot of great guests as well. And look, hey, think about putting this on your schedule for this weekend. Opa Fest in Troy. It's All Talk. I'm Kevin Deeds. Paul W. Smith in Focus is next.
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3: You know, I was doing a podcast with Chris Alberta from Principium talking about planning for retirement, and boy, did he bring home a great point. If I'm Tom, I'm 55 years old, 5 years away from retirement, what should I be doing right now with the uncertainty that's out there?
4: Well, if I'm Tom at 55 with 5 years left, I probably have to decide the minimum I know that I'm going to need to continue my quality of life in terms of the income coming in and factor in things like inflation, like spousal contingencies. But you're heading into that zone where you're now kind of at the 10, 15 yard line. You're awfully close. And if you fumble the ball on the 15 yard line, as we just got down, you know, towards touchdown territory, that's really, really problematic. So I think 55 to 60 is the minimum where you start building.
3: At what age should I have been thinking harder? What age should I have come to you and said, hey, Chris, I may only be 15 years away from retirement, but what do I need to be doing now?
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9: What brought down a U.S. helicopter remains under investigation. I'm Lisa Brady, Fox News. It happened near the Strait of Hormuz, an Army attack helicopter crashing early today. The two crew members rescued by a drone boat.
17: CENTCOM spokesman Captain Tim Hawkins confirmed to Fox News that the U.S. crew members were rescued by an unmanned surface vehicle, a sea drone. This was an operational first for the U.S. military, Hawkins told Fox News. Now, it's not clear if the gunship went down due to enemy fire or a mechanical issue, but it does come as the ceasefire with Iran is holding again, and the region braces for what comes next.
9: Fox's Trey Yingst in Tel Aviv. A civil rights group accused of fostering the hate it was founded to fight faces a House hearing alongside a mixture of supporters and critics.
23: We must speak out for truth and against the forces that would manufacture hate, fear, division, and violence simply to line their pockets and further their political ambitions.
9: Alveda King, Martin Luther King Jr.'s niece, says the country doesn't need more manufactured racial tension. The Southern Poverty Law Center has been indicted on federal counts of fraud and money laundering, charged with funneling donor money to informants linked to extremist groups. Republicans, including Texas Congressman Chip Roy, accused the center of signaling out Christian organizations.
24: You think SPLC could provide us a list of the Islamic-oriented groups that you have on your hate map?
25: Mr. Roy, we don't target any group because of its religion.
24: Really?
25: I want to be clear about that.
24: Really?
25: Yes, that's exactly right. We target no group because of its religion.
9: The center's interim president and CEO, Brian Fair, says all of their programs advance their mission of a fair and just society for all. Democrats accuse the Trump administration of a political prosecution. Voters are at the polls in four states, Maine, South Carolina, Nevada, North Dakota, deciding candidates for House races and in some cases for Senate and governor. 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
28: 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And I did.
5: Lean right here. I did. I love this stuff. Listen, Brickhouse Nutrition been with me for a long time. So chatting with Miles, I'm up at like 2:35. True story. I never minded being 2:35, but you know what minded? My knees that were falling apart and my back. I'm like, I don't know what, before I started really lifting, probably about 190. So 2:35 was a lot. I said, I got to lose some LBs, Miles. He said, Dan, we're going to sick our team of docs and researchers on it, and we're going to get you a really good product because I don't want to take a lot of these needles and stuff. You know what he did? He got lean.

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1: In the scenes, besides Ray Templin, our engineer on location, and Ava Demangia, the money woman in sales to make sure that we get all of our bills paid. And back at the station, of course, Mike Parsons, executive producer, Danielle Mason running all the controls, the queen of the switches, and Rich Luzinski, WJR Traffic and Weather, with our relentless positive radio. We thank Ann Brzezewski, the CEO of Go Great Lakes Bay. Thank you, Annie. We appreciate you, and you're doing a great job. Kayla Pionk, the director of PR and leisure tourism. Thank you, ma'am. Always a great job, Kayla. And Tim Shelton, who we don't get to see enough and reminds me very much of our old beloved program director, Steve Stewart. Tim Shelton is the director of sports tourism. And already, before we even got on the air, we heard his whole bear encounter story. And then I could talk about our daughter, Natalie, in Alaska with us when she said, I'm going to go for a walk. And the guy said, you need to take bear spray and a bell. And I said, like the faithful father, what's bear spray and why does she need to take it? Well, so if a bear approaches her, she's got that. And I go, you're not going for a walk. But she went for a walk, and the bears were too afraid of Natalie, who would have kicked their behind had they tried to do anything. But be that as it may, the stories you hear along the way. Today, because I work too much, and though I'm giving her credit for helping me learn to try to balance the work life and life, is my anniversary to lovely Kimberly Ann. And for you to hear me say the true love of my life, who did change my life and got me off the path of just working all the time, and started helping me actually live part of the time. I can't begin to tell you how lucky I am and how thankful I am. Imagine me getting emotional. I mean, I get emotional at stop signs. So anyway, I love this woman so much, and she has affected my life so much. And people say, how long have you been married? And I say, well, we got married last week. But, you know, we've been married a long time, but not long enough. And she has to always tell me, stop saying I wish I met you 30 or 40 years ago. Stop saying it. Just live the life that we have now. So she understands living in the moment. And so for any of you who do or don't, try to, because it makes a difference. I love doing what I do, but to have your work be your life is not a smart thing. People have told me that all along the way. And I'd go, oh, yeah, right, okay. And then work was my life. Work is still my life, but I do live a little now, more so than I ever did. So Kimberly, Kim, Kimmy, Kimba, thank you, sweetheart. All right, I've got my guests in the next segment sitting across from me. You don't know how hard it is to not talk to them because I've been talking to them for about a half an hour. But I do want to talk to Mike Parsons because I know there are things going on that we need to talk about. For example, was the booing of the president last night because of the job he's been doing as president, or was it because those people were upset that he chose to be there and caused them all big delays and big problems to get into the game? What do you say, Mike?
2: I think it could be both, and I also think it's because he was in New York, and I feel like everyone probably gets booed in New York.
1: Well, he's been booed in New York before, that's for sure. He has been cheered at other games, but I don't remember the trouble being caused when he was at those other games for people to get in.
2: Right. You know?
1: And there are some people who say, look, he's been to our games before, meaning the Knicks games, a number of them. He's a fan. He has a right to go. And then there are people.

0: will say that was selfish. He knew what this was going to do. And for example, somebody said to me, I think he's going to go to game four. He can't go to game four. That would be, not that he hasn't made mistakes like this, but that would be a huge error.
1: Yeah, and from what I understand, you know, all the inconvenience on the hullabaloo was because it was in the middle of New York City, which is a much tougher environment to control than like a football stadium in Texas.
0: And you open yourself up to the worst of kinds. I mean, I didn't go to social media because all I go to is, what is it I go to?
1: Instagram,
0: where it's Paul W. Smynsta. And I do go to Instagram because it's simple. Even I can figure it out. But I am sent all of these social media posts. And how'd you like to be a dad and read the social media posts? Because I get the terrible feeling he stays up all night reading all of them, where it said, oh, you couldn't go to your son's wedding?
1: Right.
0: But you could go to a basketball game? Oh, my God.
1: I saw that take.
0: That would be just a hard thing to see.
1: Right. Which, I mean, it's a good point, but I mean, who knows what he had going on each day, you know? I mean, well.
0: You don't know.
1: But then again, I guess a loved one's wedding is something you know about ahead of time.
0: Well, it could also be, oh, God, forgive me for saying this. President Trump has been to a few weddings of his own. So, you know.
1: He's over them.
0: He may not look at them the same way
1: you've been.
0: Some people look at them.
1: You've been to one lavish million-dollar wedding. You've been to them all, I guess.
0: Well, whatever. All right. So the Gordie Howe International Bridge, we're going to talk about that a little later. Is it Marie? Who's talking about it with me?
1: Caitlin Buss, actually.
0: Oh, Caitlin. Caitlin's coming up soon, and I love Caitlin. So there's a lot to talk about there, but it looks like they will have the ribbon cutting this Friday, and it looks like people will go over that bridge in the next week or so.
1: Yeah, I think.
0: And the question is, would you like to be the first person to drive over a brand new bridge?
1: Nope.
0: See, now I have a father and son in front of me. The son and I agree. He's waving his head no. The dad's going, yeah, I'd do that. What would you do, Mike?
1: I want to see a few hundred cars go across it.
0: We are of like mind.
1: Yeah, it's not. Look, I trust the craftsmanship. However, like Reagan says, trust but verify.
0: Trust but verify. You know, I got to just say, you mentioned labor, and I mentioned my anniversary, our anniversary, Kim and mine, and you know who sent me a message at 8:23 this morning. Good morning, Paul W. and Kim. Judy and I wish you both a very happy anniversary. We hope you have a wonderful day and that you do something very special to celebrate. You both are very special to us, and we treasure and value your friendship. That's from Ron and Judy Gettelfinger.
1: Oh, that's nice.
0: Ron Gettelfinger was the head of the UAW, and back in the day, he, and he'll always say there were other people obviously involved, but he, I say, in a sense, single-handedly, with a number of other important people. I'm not going to go through the list. But he saved the auto industry. He was the UAW president we needed at that time to save the auto industry. I don't say that lightly. And I am thrilled that though politically we may not agree on a lot of things, we have respected and, I'll say, loved each other since we got to know each other oh so many years ago. So Ron and Judy, I hope that wasn't a secret message because I just told everybody I could tell how much we appreciate you and Judy very much. All right, the music's playing. I finally can get to the poor guests who are sitting across from me saying, why are we here this early? And we're going to say hi to them and find out what it's like to buy a golf course, rehabilitate it, and have it be thriving. That's what we're doing next here. Paul W. Smith in Focus on WJR. I can't wait to talk today to my friend Dr. Saul Kogan. I spoke briefly to him yesterday. We had a terrible signal, but I got to catch up with him. That's Dr. Saul Kogan at the Nerve and Disc Institute. 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
11: 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We've got some slowdowns on I-96 westbound after Kensington Road due to a vehicle fire. More construction on I-94 eastbound between M-52 and Jackson Road. You're slow from Old U.S. 12 there. That's going to be with us until 3 this afternoon. Goddard at Dix Highway, an accident with injuries. That's a two-vehicle accident. Please give those folks some space there. And we've got some slowdowns on I-94 eastbound between West Grand Boulevard and John R. Now, WJR weather first from the Weather Channel. Overcast today with a high of 85. Thunderstorms possible this afternoon. We'll keep you posted. More thunderstorms for this evening, then partly cloudy overnight with a low of 71. Partly cloudy and hot for Wednesday with a high of 91. I'm Rich Luzinski, WJR Traffic and Weather First.
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0: 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And when you go there, you'll find a great golf course that's now better than ever. It's called Sandy Ridge Golf Course. Did you change the name, or was that always the name?
12: We did not change the name. Thanks, right, Paul, for the opportunity to be with you here today.
0: Listen, Dad, I love family businesses. And we're about to talk to a father proudly in business with his son. But before we get to the son, we're going to go before you were born. And we're going to talk about the many years you had with Dow.
12: Correct.
0: And and after Dow, you had some worldwide jobs. So you're a well-traveled, well-versed man. I don't think you were in charge of golf at Dow. What did you do at Dow?
12: So I was a finance executive over time. So I went to university locally here at Northwood University in Midland.
0: Goodly University.
12: Went to Saginaw Valley State for my MBA. Joined Dow in 1982. 1992, we moved the family to Belgium.
0: Oh, boy.
12: This was pre-internet, pre-GPS, pre-cell phone.
0: Josh, is that when you started drinking Belgian beer?
12: He was eight.
13: I was third grade.
0: Yeah. Okay. Well, it's Belgium.
13: That's true.
12: I go to work, and my wife, Luann, basically has to figure out how to drive in the town of Antwerp, Belgium, how to take the kids to school. So without a map, without a GPS, without a cell phone. So she got lost a few times. But anyway, 35 years at the Dow Chemical Company in finance executive roles, and then retired and received an opportunity to go to Riyadh, Saudi Arabia. As a finance executive.
0: That had to be fascinating, huh?
12: It was an excellent opportunity. And, you know, I tell people there's good people all around the world.
0: Absolutely.
12: But there's also some bad people all around the world, including the U.S. and including you know, Brazil and Argentina and
0: everywhere.
12: Italy, everywhere. So, you know, there's you got to look at the good part. And I had a great role. I had a great opportunity. And it was a great experience.
0: And here you are, still a young man, Gregory Grohalski. Mm-hmm. And his son, Josh Grohalski, they together are the owners of Sandy Ridge Golf Course. So we're not going to go through, well, did you run the numbers? Because we know you're a numbers guy. It apparently was a very nice golf course that you made better. What did you do, Josh, to make it better?
13: Honestly, the first thing we did, I think day one, we sat down with our superintendent. We knew what we wanted to do in terms of fixing up the irrigation on the course, making sure that safety was in mind everywhere, moving cart paths around, just doing real basic stuff, cleaning up trees and stumps, making things better, getting the right equipment for the superintendent, really just allowing him to do the job he needed to do and do it well. So a lot of those little things here and there just
0: add up over time, big things. And yes, Dad, with your experience, you wanted the golfer's experience to exceed their expectations.
12: Correct.
0: And you've done that. You always had this feeling of making today better than yesterday. Mm-hmm. These might be tough to live by, Josh, but I think they are very useful.
12: The way I look at it is that today we're the guardian of the golf course. I grew up in that township, just 5 miles from the course, so it's a little precious to me to be coming back into the neighborhood and taking something on that I saw develop and be run, and now it just needed some additional love, and attention, and as Josh said, equipment, but a vision to make it a better experience for those who came and visited us, from not only the golf course improvements to recently we just opened up a brand new clubhouse, which has been phenomenal.
0: You know, I have to say, I love, you've said you've listened a little bit, but I love family businesses. This might be the first family of golf. Well, the guys at Boyne and stuff along the way. But here you are, father and son. Neither one of you were on the golf tour. You weren't like golf professionals that said, we're going to take this over. And what I love, too, about Sandy Ridge Golf Course is you're a part of the community. You support PGA youth camps, high school practice and match games. You really give back to the community you grew up in, or that you heard your dad say he grew up in.
13: Oh, absolutely. Everybody around the area, if you look at all of the outings we have, we're all of the organizations in the area, including Cancer Services and the Bay County Veterans Coalition, all of the high schools in the area. I think we have one for at least 20 to 25 high schools in the area doing fundraisers. We're out there as an avenue for all of these organizations that want to make themselves better. We can help with that. We want to be able to do that for as many people as we can. I think we've done a good job so far.
12: In addition to that, Paul, it's important to be family-oriented. Mm-hmm. You talk family business, we're talking family customers. So a lot of golf courses, and I get the math. I get the extra expense of having a golf cart on the golf course, extra gas, should it break down, wear and tear. But we do not charge for riders. So if the dad comes out and wants to play nine holes, and he brings his wife and two kids, we want safety. So we give two carts. And we don't charge for the other three riders.
0: You're kidding.
12: So, no, I mean, because we want that, we want to be that family place.
0: That's nice.
12: You know, when kids come in, I saw Josh yesterday. He doesn't know this, but I was about 30 feet away from the clubhouse.
0: Right, just make a note that your dad is spying. Go ahead. What were you saying?
12: So a family comes in, and this little boy, he says, are you going to play golf today? And then 8-year-old, 7-year-old said yes. And he goes, well, do you want a couple balls? Do you have balls in your bag? He goes, no. And so Josh reaches into the counter, grabs a couple balls, and gives them to him.
0: Oh, that's
12: you know,
0: nice.
12: So I'm often, when I see kids there, you know, it's like, do you have good grades in school today? Yes, sir. Well, I think you and your sister need to split a candy bar, you know.
0: Oh, I
12: and
0: love this.
12: So you just treat that experience as a special moment. As
0: it is special,
12: it is,
0: and it adds to the overall happiness of everybody.
13: Correct.
0: I mean, it's just I love your attitude. I love the golf course is what, like 60 years old now.
12: It was started construction in 64, opened in 66. So we had our grand opening here just a month ago of the new clubhouse. So 60 years of the golf course and 1 year in our new building now. It is phenomenal.
0: Oh, that's great. You spend locally. Many of the contractors and suppliers associated with the new building are members of the Great Lakes Bay region, the plumbers, the framers, all those people. And you employ about 50 people, I think.
13: Almost 55, 60 almost now.
0: Oh, my goodness.
13: Absolutely.
0: Are you having fun?
12: I am.
0: It looks like you're having fun.
12: I am. And in fact, someone a couple years ago came up to me and goes, well, what's the greatest thing about owning a golf course? They probably thought, you get to play golf every day. You get to blah,
0: I was going to ask you what you say to people who think you get to play golf every day.
12: And I honestly said, you know, in about 10 seconds thought, I said, you know, the best thing about owning a golf course is I get to work with my son every day.
0: Oh, man.
12: You know? And I said that genuinely, you know. And my wife and I, and I have one
0: other
12: son.
0: Other family members in
12: Yeah, my wife and I, Luann, nice, and then nice. My other son, Jake. So he's working on it. He did our rebranding of our new logo. So
0: how great is that?
12: It is.
0: So
12: fantastic.
0: When Dad comes to you later after you get off the show here, Josh, and asks for the money for the candy bars and the balls, you tell him, go to Paul.
13: Exactly. Yes, sir.
0: Come to me. Come to me if you want to charge for that. God bless you. How do people get more information about Sandy Ridge Golf Course? What do they do?
13: We have our website where you can book tee times and everything on there. 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
0: Wait a minute. 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
12: And if we want to play some of the best greens in the area, our stimp rating is about a 10.5, which is, again, exceeds the normal golf courses around here.
0: It never mattered when I played golf.
14: It no, didn't matter absolutely. What the rating of the green was. I never asked. Not ever asked, but I guess that's probably good. Huh? You just 10 rating is good.
12: So today, the PGA, the LPGA, they yep. have to be a minimum 11.5, and the men's play at a 14.
14: Wow.
12: In the PGA Tours. So the golf courses around here, public golf courses now, you know, they're probably in the 7-8 range.
14: And you're at a 10.
12: Yeah, yeah. Because that's where they should be.
14: It sounds great, still meaningless to me, but it sounds great. And I love you guys, and if I ever pick up the game again, which I might, because I need to do something to move a little bit, it will be at Sandy Ridge Golf Course. What's the community? What's the town? What do we
12: see? Midland, Michigan.
14: It's here.
13: It's in Midland. Yeah.
12: 10 minutes away.
14: Oh, all right. Oh, yeah. All right. I won't be stopping by, okay. But I don't have my clubs. But Sandy Ridge Golf Course. GolfSandyRidge.com, 989-631-6010. Please give these guys a try. It's a great family business, and that's why we enjoyed so much having the son, Josh Grohowski, and the dad, Gregory Grohowski. Thanks, guys, very much.
12: Thank you, Paul.
13: Thank you.
14: We continue in Focus with Paul W. Smith at 1231. 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
14: I love the Dumichels. 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
14: And always great to welcome our next guest, the deputy editorial page editor for the Detroit News. She's always on top of everything that is happening, and we appreciate that. Caitlin Buss. Welcome back, Caitlin.
1: Hey. Hey, Paul. Great to be with you.
14: Do you play golf at all?
1: I have, and I enjoy it, yeah. I don't currently, but I have played.
14: Okay. Does your husband, have you played with your husband? Because I always dreamed of playing with Kim, playing golf. But
1: yeah. No, we have not, because we're very busy. But we think it'd be nice, too.
14: And you haven't started your podcast yet. Shame on me for not bugging you more.
1: No, but we also think that would be nice.
14: Well, you're going to do that. We're going to figure it out.
1: Now it's summer break, so
14: your
1: everybody
14: kids
1: hold
14: on
1: to their hat.
14: Yeah, yeah, sure. Okay. All right.
1: Maybe that's the best time to start it. Anyway.
14: It could be. Could be. A couple of things. First of all, there was a report there was going to be a ribbon cutting this Friday. Then there was a report there's not going to be a ribbon cutting this Friday. Now, the latest report, I think, is there's going to be a ribbon cutting this Friday of the Gordie Howe Bridge. Is that still true?
1: I think so, yeah. I think it's on.
14: I mean,
1: unless
14: it's only
1: something
14: Tuesday.
1: Changed in the past couple hours. But, yeah, it's a big deal. I think, you know, some of the details still need to be worked out, and there's some financial details that are significant. But this is a
14: wait
1: big
14: a minute. Wait, wait. What,
1: progress.
14: What financial?
1: Just on recouping, you know, funding for it.
14: Well, Canada collects the tolls for the rest of our lives,
1: right?
14: In order to
1: right.
14: recoup the $8 billion or whatever it cost over the 8 years to build that bridge,
1: right? So, I mean, you know, that still hangs out there. But I think this is a good sign, and I think, you know, it's big for Rick Snyder. I think he's expected to be there, obviously, and you know, just promising for renewing our relationship between the U.S. and Canada, which, as we know here, has always been strong.
14: Yes, they've always been our friends. I don't do it anymore, but I hated having to say when I'd talk to a Canadian, just want you to know, we love you.
1: Yeah.
14: You know, they may not love you from the White House, but we love you because we live with them every day.
1: Sure, and the, you know, the fireworks here have always been a big thing between the two of us, so... Yeah, it's a good sign. You know, we need that other bridge. I think for a couple different reasons, but kind of a surprise.
14: I've got to be true to myself. I still think the Maroon family would have built it a lot faster, and the state would be getting the tax benefits and the money benefits. Mm-hmm. And I still think that would have been smart. But be that as it may, I was going up against everybody. It seemed at the time. But here we go. Will you accept the offer to be the first person in a car to go over the bridge?
1: No. That offer has not been made, but I am very... I went over the Mackinac Bridge for the first time, I think the first time in my life, unless I went when I was really little. And it was amazing, but I'm a little squeamish in heights. Nope. Did I lose you?
10: I think, I think we might have lost this, Caitlin, but I'm with you. Paul asked me earlier if I would be the first to go across, and I said, trust but verify. I'd much rather see a few cars go ahead of me just so I know everything is structurally sound.
1: Again, no one's made that offer to me, so...
10: Yeah. Well.
14: All right. Well, it might happen. It might not happen. I just was wondering, in case it did happen, what you would do or what you wouldn't do. Detroit News editorial, Our View, says, keep trying on university board reform. They feel pretty strongly about that.
1: Well, yeah. And, you know, it's been a point of contention here. We'll see what can happen. I think there is a need for big transparency and oversight of these boards if they're not going to be elected. But the details are in the pudding, and we'll see if Democrats and Republicans can push this quickly.
14: Well, the sad news is the pudding's been spoiled at both Michigan State, Michigan, and Wayne State. And so I don't know what other details people need, but what we're doing is not working.
1: Yeah, they really need, you know, open meetings, FOIA, so that everyone can know what they're doing.
14: Yeah. Anything else we need to know before we let you go, Caitlin Buss?
1: No, we're just, you know, big week here. Been keeping up with basketball and all of that, and kind of the political drama that happened there. But no, we're heading into election season, so we'll be talking to candidates here for the next few weeks.
14: You want the Knicks or the Spurs?
1: Well, my house is divided, so I just stay away and hope that the quieter kid wins.
14: Spoken like a true mom. Thank you, Caitlin Buss, Deputy Editorial Page Editor for the Detroit News, who spends much of her time apparently in Geneva, Switzerland. It is 12:45. See you later, WJR. 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
11: 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The Jeffries westbound exit ramp to Joy Road closed due to a rollover accident. Best to avoid that area for now. Traffic is backed up to West Grand Boulevard. We still have that construction slowing you down on I-75 southbound between 11 Mile and John R. And we've got some stop and go on 75 southbound between 11 and John R. due to that. You're looking at about a 15-minute delay. Now WJR Weather First from the Weather Channel. Overcast today with a high of 85. Thunderstorms possible this afternoon. We'll keep you posted. More thunderstorms for this evening, then partly cloudy overnight with a low of 71. Partly cloudy and hot for Wednesday with a high of 91. I'm Rich Luzinski, WJR Traffic and Weather First.
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14: 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Happy to welcome a guy that I've interviewed before, but on the phone, Matt Follin, who is the chief executive officer of McGeezy. Am I getting any of that right?
7: You got it all right.
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14: My goodness gracious. And a fellow radio guy who fills in for
7: Art Lewis, little-known guy that's been around for about 55 years up here in the Great Lakes Bay region.
14: Amazingly, when I did a television show in Toledo about 55 years ago, I did radio and television, and one of my guests was Art Lewis, who did a regular stint called Decorating with Style. I don't think it's the same Art Lewis, but I don't know because I haven't talked to him in 55 years.
7: Well, we're doing this wrong because he's probably walking by every second that we're in here. He tee announces on number one, and he broadcasts today. So he's definitely around, Paul W.
14: I want to know, this is interesting because you made it clear that you're involved with, you're the chief executive officer of McGeezy, the non-gaming economic development. I got to tell you the truth. We only pretty much think about the economic development that comes to you from gaming.
7: Yeah, so if you really think about it, non-gaming for tribes is probably the most important thing that tribes can do today. And the reason is the devices that everyone holds in their hand have really had a dramatic impact on brick-and-mortar gaming. People no longer have to go to the casino, to go to the sports book, to play poker, play slots, right? You can just go on any time. So as the tribe really worked hard through the 80s and 90s to build this large gaming presence and a phenomenal economy built around it, really, Paul W., now the future of tribes depends on their ability now to build non-gaming economic development and really take that next step.
0: Economic development projects, investments, partnerships, community impact. Give me some of that.
7: Yeah, so a few things. We own Soaring Eagle Water Park and Hotel, which is a great affordable water park destination.
0: Hence in the shirt you're wearing. Absolutely. It's got the water park on there.
7: 100%. Yeah. We've been there for about 15 years. Great place that we welcome kids from across the state. We have the Retreat Hotel, so we have another hotel there. But we're also invested in a variety of various sectors, including Cardinal Pharmacy, Sagamock Mobile Gas Stations, real estate and development. And I think what's even more exciting, I've been in this role for 8 months, it's really how we're going to take the next steps and how we're going to develop over the course of the next decade.
0: It's brilliant diversification, which obviously was necessary.
7: It absolutely is necessary because really, to a certain extent, gaming's going to plateau for any casino, tribe, anywhere. It literally has a ceiling. So a lot of tribes now across the country are getting to the point where their non-gaming economic development arms are larger than their gaming arms.
0: I never would have guessed that.
7: And that needs to be our long-term goal. We need to get really aggressive in real estate and development, in energy. So many various sectors where tribes are having great success around the country, we're going to look to do and replicate.
0: Do you get any pushback on any of this stuff, or do people welcome it and understand it?
7: So people, for the most part, love it, because if you really look at what we're doing, we're investing in local communities. Isabella County, Aranac County. But I'll go one step further. It doesn't matter where we invest. So we're now looking at projects in Detroit, in Lansing, in Grand Rapids. It doesn't matter where we go. We want to invest in Michigan. We want to invest in the Midwest. The goal is, how do we provide for the next seven generations of members of the Saginaw Chippewa Indian Tribe, and it can only be done through aggressive economic development.
0: Soaring Eagle Water Park and Hotel, the Retreat at Soaring Eagle, Square Eagle Hideaway RV Park, the Hill Campground, family lodging and outdoor fun year-round, great commercial development and real estate, housing and property management, retail and community services, agriculture and land stewardship, business development and investment. This is brilliant, and I think they got the right guy in charge of it for these last 8 months. I wish you well.
7: Thank you. I appreciate it. It's an honor to work not just for an entity, but truly a people.
0: God bless you. Who knew? The non-gaming economic development of the Saginaw Chippewa Indian Tribe. Brilliant. Speaking of brilliant and radio man, Matt Follin, the chief executive officer of McGeezy, as we continue.
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13: Ominous words from the White House. I'm Lisa Brady, Fox News. President Trump just posting a U.S. Army helicopter that crashed near the Strait of Hormuz was shot down by Iran while patrolling the strait. The two crew members were rescued, but the president says the U.S. must respond to this attack, which comes just after Iran and Israel had paused strikes on each other and as U.S. efforts continue to make a deal with Iran. The interim head of the Southern Poverty Law Center is on Capitol Hill as a civil rights advocacy group also defends itself in court after a federal indictment accusing it of misusing donor funds for paid informants inside some of the organizations they call hate groups.
24: The SPLC is charged with lying to donors, setting up shell companies in an effort to pay organizations they labeled as hate groups to keep them going and to create events, including the Unite the Right rally in Virginia in 2017. Judiciary Committee Chairman Jim Jordan questioned SPLC's interim president, Brian Fair.
25: Fundraising go up after you paid a field source to coordinate the transportation at an event in Charlottesville where a person was killed. That's what I'm asking. Did it go up?
26: And that happened when President Donald Trump was elected.
24: New York Democratic Congressman Jerry Nadler defended the SPLC.
27: SPLC proactively shared information obtained from its informants with law enforcement agencies in order to prevent the activities of extremist groups.
24: Fair said the indictments and allegations of wrongdoing are false.
13: Fox's Jessica Rosenthal. A jury in Texas now has the case at the murder trial of Carmelo Anthony, who admits stabbing another athlete, Austin Metcalf, during a conference
25: where a person was killed. That's what I'm asking. Did it go up?
26: And that happened when President Donald Trump was elected.
24: New York Democratic Congressman Jerry Nadler defended the SPLC.
27: SPLC proactively shared information obtained from its informants with law enforcement agencies in order to prevent the activities of extremist groups.
24: Fair said the indictments and allegations of wrongdoing are false.
13: Fox's Jessica Rosenthal. A jury in Texas now has the case at the murder trial of Carmelo Anthony, who admits stabbing another athlete, Austin Metcalf, during a conference
24: of wrongdoing are false.
13: Fox's Jessica Rosenthal. A jury in Texas now has the case at the murder trial of Carmelo Anthony, who admits stabbing another athlete, Austin Metcalf, during a confrontation at a high school track meet last year.
28: The defense has spent days arguing that Anthony acted in self-defense after Metcalf pushed him first, and now the question is whether they gave jurors enough evidence to believe it.
13: Fox's Brooke Taylor at the county courthouse in McKinney, Texas. Prosecutors tell the jury if they find Anthony provoked the confrontation, as some witnesses testified, then self-defense is off the table. 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
30: Hey there, WJR listeners. Chris Alberta here at Principium. 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
1: Discuss it with him, and it's going to maybe throw him, but I have a feeling he can handle this because, heck, I spoke to him 13 years ago. Jordan Young is here, who does our Spin on Golf program. And he's going to join me in this he's going to join me in this conversation because he actually plays golf. And I'm about to talk to a fine professional golfer on the Epson Tour. She's an Epson Tour professional, Sarah White, who is competing in this Dow Championship. Small crowd, let's still give her a round of applause.
2: Thank you.
1: This will do nothing but bring you good luck.
2: Absolutely.
1: And tell me about your sponsor, Game Above, which you have on your shirt and your hat, and even Jordan is on the take. What does that mean, Game Above?
2: So Game Above is very involved in a lot of Michigan and other companies. So they are a bigger corporation, but Game Above is more of the philanthropic side, and they're able to pour into the Michigan community, some golfers, and some other products as well. So Game Above is with the Detroit Amps. They are part with Pistons, McLaren Golf. They have a basketball team in Australia. Yeah.
3: You're doing great.
2: What is the simulator? What is that?
3: Platform Golf.
2: Yeah. Thank you. Yeah. And they also just dive headfirst into the Detroit Eastern Michigan University and then some athletes as well. So my brother is sponsored by Game Above, which has happened to be my connection. He's on Corn Ferry Tour. And
1: very familiar. We had a son, Jamie Geisinger, that was on that tour. Yeah.
2: Yeah. So I got connected, and they have just been one of the greatest blessings. So Game Above is definitely an organization that you want to look into. They are so amazing and philanthropic, and they help everybody that they can.
1: Privately held global investment and philanthropic brand backed by Capstone Holdings, Inc. Operating across sports, entertainment, and technology, the company's mission is to fund strategic investments and engage in community-focused philanthropy. In 2025, you signed as a Game Above athlete, and she actually became a brand ambassador for Boyne Golf in 25. Sarah White, former Michigan High School state champion, teaming up with
2: Le Caribbee.
1: I'm so glad you knew I was not going to be a son of Le Caribbee Abe.
2: Yes.
1: In this year's Dow Championship this week. This is a pro. You came to the tour in 2020-ish?
2: Yeah. So in 2020, January 1st of 2020, after I graduated December probably 28th of 2019. So I turned pro quickly after I knew that I wanted to be a professional golfer since the age of 5. So
1: wow.
2: Yep. Actually, my goal was LPGA in the summers and NHL in the winters, but one of them had to give.
1: Wait a second.
2: Yep.
1: So, I know NHL as National Hockey League. What do you say, Jordan? Yeah, NHL
3: the Red,
1: is?
3: The Red Wings need a goalie.
2: Yeah. Just give me a one-day contract. You know, I played boys' ice hockey for 14 years. So,
1: are you kidding?
2: Yeah.
1: Were you the only girl on the ice?
2: Yes.
1: Gosh, you're one of those.
2: Yes, I was.
1: You're a unicorn.
2: Sure I am. Oh, in 2020, obviously COVID hit. I was not able to attend Q school because it was canceled. So I played in a mini tour event, the WAPT, played well enough to get a sponsor's invite, Symetra Tour, which is now Epson, and I won on my sponsor's invite. Yes. So in 2020, I played a few events. I had full status, but in 2021 was technically my rookie year out on the Epson Tour.
1: And I'm going backwards here because I have played with professional hockey players because we used to carry the Red Wings on WJR, and they'd always invite me because they probably felt they had to. They'd invite me to their golf tournament. I mean, I was never good at golf. And hockey players swing that club really well. I don't know if they can putt, chip, any of that stuff. But man, I don't know if it's like a slap shot or whatever.
2: Same movement.
1: So same movement. But those were professional hockey players who had fun playing golf. You're a professional golfer who has fun playing hockey.
2: Yeah. I played hockey left-handed and I play golf right-handed. So
1: I'm really left-handed. Weird. I'm kind of ambidextrous, but that's crazy.
2: Yeah.

0: It's weird. I'm weird. I'm left eye dominant. I write right-handed. I shoot pool left-handed. I pull a bow back for bow and arrow, like, right-handed. I'm weird.
1: She just has named more sports than I've ever dreamed of being involved in, and I'm a little older than you.
0: That's all right.
1: Wow. So how's the golf game going?
0: It's so good. Yeah, it's good. I'm super excited to play with LeCarby. Our team name is Lack and White, so...
1: That's very cool.
0: Yeah, so she asked me to be your partner probably 10 days ago, and I said, absolutely. And then she said, cool, because I've already been thinking about it. Our team name is going to be Lack and White. Her nickname is Lack, so it is awesome. And she's an amazing girl. She's sponsored by Dow, so I'm just super happy to be a part of this event, and I'm super happy to be close. I was able to come up and watch, and he's going to be there next week at Boyne as well, so... It's a huge opportunity and just a great time to have fun.
1: Western Michigan.
0: For one year. Yeah, my coach ended up leaving, and then I decided to transfer.
1: To Texas.
0: Texas State, yeah.
2: Should have went to Eastern.
0: I almost did. My brother was there. It was so close. Where'd you grow up? Grand Rapids.
1: Ah, okay.
0: Yep. Yeah.
1: That's interesting. Jordan, explain to me and to my listeners the setup here. She's on a team with Lack, and this is not just a straight-up golf tournament the way most of us think of golf tournaments. Can you explain it, being the spin-on golf master that you are? Or should I have her explain
2: it? Well, I mean, it's a great opportunity for her. She was in L.A. last week as second alternate in the U.S. Open. She didn't get in. She went back home. She drove up here 2 days to Michigan. She gets to play up here in the... in the Dow, and with Outlier around, we know the Outlier people. It's been great, and I mean, what a great team name. She's got a great opportunity.
1: Good way to get the sponsor in there again. Yeah. Let me help you, too. Yeah. Game above. Correct, So, how does this work?
0: Team event, but it's you play your own ball two of the rounds, but it's alternate shot for the other two rounds. So, it's really a team event because you have to strategize a little bit. So our strategy right now is I will be teeing off the odd holes and she'll be teeing off the even holes. And then from there, you just alternate shot it. So if I hit the drive on one, she'll hit the second shot on two, then I'll putt and then, but you know.
2: Just follow the leaderboard.
0: So it's alternate.
1: Good advice.
0: Alternate shot, best ball, alternate shot, best ball.
2: Yeah.
1: I mean this from the bottom of my heart. Best of luck.
0: Thank you.
1: We want to see you at the top of the leaderboard.
0: That would be amazing.
1: It would be amazing for us as well. It's a pleasure meeting you, knowing that you're doing what you've done and continue to do it. Sarah White, Epson Tour Professional, competing in this, the Dow Championship, and Jordan Young, who you hear on Spin on Golf on WJR.
0: Thank you. Thank you.
1: We continue in focus with Paul W. J.R.

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12: Picked up a wreck on Sibley Road east of US 24. We also have a wreck on I-94 westbound after Zeeb Road. Some construction slowing you down on the Jeffries westbound between Levan and I-275. That's blocking your two left lanes. An overturned vehicle blocks your two right lanes on the Jeffries westbound at Joy Road. You're slow from West Grand Boulevard. That also closes the Jeffries westbound exit ramp to Joy Road. And we still have that construction slowing you down on 75 South Knob between 11 Mile and John R. Now WJR weather first from the Weather Channel. Overcast today, high of 85. Thunderstorms possible this afternoon. We'll keep you posted if any of those turn severe. More thunderstorms for this evening, then partly cloudy overnight with a low of 71. Partly cloudy and hot for Wednesday with a high of 91. Right now it's cloudy and 83 degrees. I'm Rich Luzinski, WJR Traffic and Weather First.
13: Coming up at 2 o'clock on JR Afternoon, the president at Game 3 of the NBA Finals last night. What was the reaction from the Madison Square Garden crowd? And where are we? Is the ceasefire back on? All that and so much more, 760 WJR.

0: 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It is a pleasure and a privilege to introduce to you and meet myself for the first time, Karen S. Carter, the incoming Chief Operating Officer of Dow.
1: Hi.
0: Congratulations to you.
1: Thank you so much.
0: And you will take over that position July 1st, as I understand it.
1: That's what they tell me. It's right around the corner.
0: Well, it is, but you are no newcomer. I think you've been with the company like decades.
1: Thanks for saying it that way. That sounds like a really long time.
0: Well, if I said 30 years, it would have sounded like you were old, and you're anything but old.
1: No, listen, you know what a lot of people don't know is that I started at Dow as an intern in college.
0: That's fabulous. That's great news.
1: Yes.
0: That is excellent news. And you had to work hard to get this position, taking over for Jim.
1: I did. I tell you, it's both an honor and a privilege to have the opportunity to serve as Dow's next chief officer. And you mentioned Jim. He has been such a great example of what an awesome CEO looks like and how a great CEO leads. And so it's a real opportunity to continue to work with him as he moves into the executive chair role. And you mentioned 30 years. I've been here for a really long time. I've worked across a number of businesses and geographies. So again, honored to lead the company at this critical moment.
0: And I demoted you and didn't mean to. It's written down wrong. I have incoming chief operating officer. You're the incoming CEO.
1: That's fine. I'm the COO today. I'll be the CEO on July 1st.
0: All right. Well, thank you for being gracious about that. I'm going to talk about something you didn't plan on talking about, but I love this. And I started to tell you my story.
1: Yes.
0: So you're Karen S. Carter. I'm Paul W. Smith for different reasons. Mm-hmm. But I love the fact that, sadly, your dad, who had all daughters, died when you were young.
1: He did.
0: And all of the daughters decided change their middle name to dad's last name.
1: Absolutely. So I am Karen Shepherd Carter. My sisters have their middle name as Shepherd as well. He died when I was 12 years old of a heart attack. And I will tell you, right after I found out I was going to be the next CEO, the first person I went to see was my mother. And the first thing she said was, your dad would be so proud.
0: Oh, he would be.
1: Yeah.
0: Who wouldn't be?
1: Yeah. So
0: I love that story. I do. My story's not nearly as good as that one, so I'm not going to go into it right now. What's this tournament mean to you? What's it mean to Dow?
1: And let's talk about what it also means to this great
0: community.
1: Yeah. Absolutely. Yeah. We've been doing this since 2019. It is the LPGA Tour's only official team format and ranks among the top five non-major events, and it features a significant purse, $3.3 million.
0: That is significant.
1: It is. And Paul W., you know, it's not just about the golf. It's also about how we leverage this great tournament to do a number of things. First, with our customers, we have a great business summit where we discuss. It's what we do with our suppliers through our supplier summit. And then backed by popular demand is our SOAR summit, which focuses on inclusion. But I would be remiss if I didn't talk about the meaningful regional impact. So since 2019, the tournament has generated more than $65 million in economic impact.
0: Wow.
1: And we've also given back more than $3 million in charitable giving. So that's what the tournament means to all of us, and including this great community. But I will tell you, two things that are really special to me are the STEM Center that's on course, and we host a number of students to come, and of course it's important for us to advance STEM education. But then one of my personal favorites is the Special Olympics three-hole tournament. It just is the challenge that we have and we offer an opportunity for our community Special Olympics athletes. It's something special that you do not want to miss, and I never miss it. Every year, I go to watch those athletes because it's so inspiring.
0: That is inspiring. And by the way, I saw the STEM building as I was driving.
1: Yeah.
0: Pointed, I went, wow, they really are into STEM.
1: It's big. And of course, STEM education is important to Dow because we are a material science company.
0: I hate to ask you this question, and if you don't know, it's okay.
1: That's all right.
0: There's STEM, which I became very familiar with over the years, but there's also STEAM
1: which includes arts. That's what the A is. So
0: okay.
1: I do know.
0: God bless you for knowing, because I kept going, STEAM?
1: I was like, oh, there's a trick question. I happen to know the answer to that one.
0: Well, I have no trick questions. What you see is what you get. This Dow Championship is the LPGA Tour's only official team format tournament.
1: Absolutely. Yep, it is. The only one. So 72 teams. You know, and all the women. I mean, Nelly Korda's coming.
2: Yeah,
1: of course, she's fresh off of the U.S. Open. You know, win there. But again, you know,
2: I don't think Nelly's stopping by. But I am going to tell you, Sarah White stopped by.
1: Awesome.
2: So we're pulling for Sarah. Sorry, Nelly. I love you, Nelly. Oh, she's not stopping by.
1: She's not stopping
2: by. But Sarah stopped by, so we love her more now.
1: And so then you must love me more than a whole lot of other people, too, because I stopped by.
2: I do.
1: I stopped by.
2: And you told me your S story, your middle initial being important to you.
1: Yes.
2: Like my W is important to me. Your story is way better than mine, Karen Shepherd Carter.
1: Yes, sir.
2: The incoming CEO of Dow, been here a long time. She's not some Johnny-come-lately newcomer who just walked in and said, I'd like to be CEO. You worked your way into this position,
1: I did.
2: This is a big deal.
1: It is. And I couldn't be more excited. I could not be more excited to lead in this moment.
2: Well, it's, and every company these days needs a strong leader.
1: Mm-hmm. Yes.
2: How is Dow doing?
1: Listen, we are third year of below 3% GDP, so it's been a challenge, no question. I would say that the markets are relatively stable, but we're in the middle of an unprecedented situation with the Iranian crisis. So we are facing a significant supply shock. It's a really unfortunate situation, but it has provided for the company. And so we are leaning into the assets that we have around the world. Most of our assets are outside in the Middle East, so that is a benefit for us. We've got a cost advantage here in the Americas, and we've got a feedstock advantage in Europe. So we are leveraging all of those things to deliver more earnings and more cash in the second quarter.
2: You believe in this because you already talked about the importance of this tournament. It's a key driver of business growth designed to strengthen partnerships, create meaningful engagement opportunities with customers, suppliers, stakeholders. So being the new person coming in, are you giving this tournament your blessing for the time being? I'm not asking you to commit for 10 years, but people don't have to worry about this tournament going away because you have a different philosophy.
1: Listen, I was here from the beginning. So, you know, back in 2019, when Jim decided to do this, he asked me to be the co-executive with him. So I was equally as committed to the tournament as Jim was. And yes, it's about the golf. But again, I will say that it's also about what this great tournament brings to this community. And it's an opportunity for us to showcase the Great Lakes Bay region on a global scale. And so for those that are going to be watching, we are going to be on the Golf Channel, and I will tell you, this tournament looks absolutely beautiful on TV.
2: Yeah, it's a beautiful, first of all, it's a beautiful club, it's a beautiful course, and a beautiful sponsorship.
1: Yeah.
2: It's all good. The reason I ask that question, it's particularly important right now, because I've just received word, I hope this is correct or it's been verified, that Rocket Mortgage Classic is going away.
1: Hmm.
2: So, I mean, that affects a lot of people. And the fact that Dan Gilbert brought it to our area and did so many great things with the money, got tournaments saying, what are we doing for our community? And that's why they did it. Now every tournament does it. It's shocking to hear. Mm. I kind of felt one day it was going to happen.
1: Mm.
2: But we don't have to worry about that for now, for Dow.
1: We do not.
2: That's good news.
1: Yeah. We'll watch and hope that lots of folks will come out to the tournament this week.
2: They will. Mm. We're close enough. From there to here and here to there. The incoming CEO of Dow, Karen Shepherd Carter.
1: Thank you very much for having me.
2: Thank you for being here, and we hope to talk to you a lot.
1: My pleasure.
2: We continue in Focus with Paul W. Smith at 128 on WJR. 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
19: 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As Attorney General, Mike Cox beat them all. 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He beat them before. 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Marine, homicide prosecutor, attorney general, Mike Cox for governor. 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
23: From the streets of Detroit to the biggest screens in the world, think about the movies that define American cinema. Top Gun, Beverly Hills Cop, Pirates of the Caribbean, Armageddon. Stories that made us laugh, cheer, and come back again and again. Lines you can quote, moments that never fade. Now imagine one creative force behind dozens of them. Not just a hit here or there, but a career stacked with iconic films. And it all started right here in Detroit. A kid who walked the halls of Mumford High School, the same school you might remember from Beverly Hills Cop. Yeah, the Mumford shirt Eddie Murphy wore. That wasn't random. That was a nod, a real one. Because before the premieres, before the red carpets, before Hollywood ever knew his name, Detroit did. One of the most successful producers in American film history, Michigan's own Jerry Bruckheimer.
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2: And by the way, in partnership with the Mount Pleasant Convention and Visitors Bureau, again, GoGreat.com, the right place to go. Your note here, nearby, a tornado warning for Genesee County until 2 p.m., 22, 23 minutes left. And apparently we don't have to activate the tornado warning alarm, but we just want to not alarm you, but let you know that there is a tornado warning for Genesee County until 2 this afternoon. Marie Osborne is checking in with us while we are on the road again, and happy to be here at this wonderful event. And in a moment, we'll be speaking with the guy who brought this event to us, Jim Fitterling, the current chair, chief executive officer of Dow, who's going to become the executive chair of Dow's board on July 1st. Right now, Marie Osborne is here. And Marie, I would read the wonderful intro you gave me, except on my phone it says, please sign in to your Microsoft 360, which it does all the time, because they apparently aren't aware of us doing an actual live radio show. So I can't sign in while I'm doing what I'm doing right now. So you're just going to have to tell me what your fabulous is. Marie?
26: So, Paul, yeah, you're dropping out on me there. Okay.
2: Oh, okay. So, all right. That's interesting.
26: Well, let us continue. So, along with the growl of the V8 engine, one of the signature sounds to emerge from the Motor City was Motown music. And today, we begin a celebration of America 250 with a look at how Michigan contributed to the economic, industrial, and cultural fabric of our country. And there may be nothing more beloved in our local history here in Michigan than Motown music.
27: The sound was unmistakable. It was the early 90s, and the sound was coming from a small house on West Grand Boulevard. Above the door, a hand-painted sign that read Hitsville, USA. Motown wasn't just a recording label, it was a movement, a sound, a feeling. At the center of it all was a young Berry Gordy. Gordy had a vision to take the raw, electric talent of Detroit and shape it into music that could cross every boundary, race, class, geography, and land straight in the heart. What
0: you want? From the very first day of Motown, there were five people there. There was Berry Gordy who started Motown. He said, I'm going to start my own record company. We are not just going to make black music. We're going to make music for the world.
27: Berry Gordy Jr. began working at a Lincoln Mercury plant in 1955, but at heart, he wanted to write music. Motown was born. Unlike most record companies, Motown was almost completely self-sufficient. It had its own in-house songwriters, backup musicians, recording studios, producers, everything else that you'd need to cut a record. He even patterned the way the company operated by what he learned in the auto plant, like setting up an office of quality control where every lyric, beat, and inside Hitville, Studio A, the Supremes, the Temptations, Marvin Gaye, Stevie Wonder, Martha and the Vandellas didn't just record songs, they built an entire cultural soundtrack. And behind them, the legendary house band, the Funk Brothers, who laid down those signature tight grooves. Remarkably, many of those legendary stars lived right in the neighborhood near Hitsville. In interviews, Smokey Robinson recalled Diana Ross lived down the street, Aretha Franklin lived around the corner, the Four Tops lived two blocks over, the Temptations were four blocks away.
0: And that's how it was. And people think it's mythical because it couldn't be like that, but it did. You knew that when you got back to Detroit, if you wanted to see everybody, all you had to do was go to Hitsville because everybody's going to be there. And that's where we hung out all day, all night. We were family.
27: Music historians say Detroit was the heartbeat, the assembly line was the rhythm, and the neighborhoods taught the harmony. The city's grit and hope shaped every note. Motown became the soundtrack of the civil rights era, offering a voice of optimism when the world desperately needed one. A sound born in a tiny house that grew into a cultural giant. Work hard, dream big. America 250, Michigan made.
2: Excellent job, Marie. Excellent job. And now this was the first of your special reports on America 250, Michigan Made. Where can we hear these throughout this period of time?
26: 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And, of course, The Great Voice, we have them there as well. So you'll be able to hear all of them as they become produced. And, again, a lot of this is going to focus on our huge contribution here in Michigan to our history, American history.
2: Well done, Marie Osborne, WJR's Director of Community Affairs and News, as we continue in focus at 142.
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25: Kick back with Lomas Brown and Anthony Bellino. 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
28: 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We still have that wreck on Sibley Road east of US 24. An overturned vehicle blocks your two right lanes on the Jeffries westbound at Joy Road. You're slow from West Grand Boulevard. That also closes the Jeffries westbound exit ramp to Joy Road. Still have that construction slowing you down on 75 southbound between 11 Mile and John R. And we have an accident on US 23 southbound between Clyde Road and M59. Now WJR Weather First from the Weather Channel. Overcast today with a high of 85. Thunderstorms possible this afternoon. We'll keep you posted. More thunderstorms for this evening. Then partly cloudy overnight with a low of 71. Partly cloudy and hot for Wednesday with a high of 91. I'm Rich Luzinski, WJR Traffic and Weather First.
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2: It's such a pleasure to sit across from this man I don't get to see or talk to often enough. He is the heart and soul of Dow. He is the current chairman, chief executive officer of Dow, and he's going to become the executive chairman of Dow's board of directors on July 1st. I'm talking about Jim Fitterling. And Jim, I want to, before you say a word, thank you again and again and again for helping me in my old golf classic that went 21 years, and now Lomas Brown has his, taking over that group. For many years, you threw the weight and money of Dow into that tournament, and you and the company helped thousands, not a few, several thousand kids in our Detroit region, our Detroit area. And I thank you again and again and again for yours and the company's generosity.
12: Well, Paul W., thank you. Thank you for coming up to Midland, and thank you for always coming through every year and promoting what goes on in this Great Lakes Bay region. It's really a fantastic part of Michigan, and we're glad to have you here. And I was more than happy to support it. I think over the years we've become friends.
2: Yes.
12: And I'm just glad that we have a chance to talk and, you know, get our message out in front of your audience, which is a little bit different than our audience here.
2: Sure.
12: And also invite people up to the tournament, which is a fantastic event.
2: And, oh, it is.
12: And right on our back doorstep, just some things to do and see here in Midland and in the Great Lakes Bay region that people may not appreciate.
2: There are so many great things here that we wouldn't have known or recognized if we didn't start coming up here the way we have on a regular basis. And you started it in the, I think it was 2019. The Dow Championship has generated a $20 million economic impact just last year, and that's to contribute to 65 plus million since the beginning. You've donated just in this year alone $500,000 to 50 plus local and regional nonprofits in the Great Lakes Bay region, surpassing 3 million in total donations since 2019. And here's a, this is a Jim Fitterling. You achieved zero waste and our evergreen status from the Council for Responsible Sport. Who even knew that existed other than Jim Fitterling? I mean, seriously.
12: Well, we actually provide those services to other LPGA tournaments and other sporting events who, of course, you know, fans at these events want to see people go green and they want to see them, you know, recycle and they want to see them reuse materials. And last year we recycled 93.5% of everything that we used out here in the tournament. So
2: wow.
12: It can be done. It takes effort, though.
2: Well, and it pays off. And I was thrilled. I mentioned this earlier. We've got Jim Fitterling, the current chair, chief executive officer of Dow, who I will say it surprised me when I heard you've decided to hang it up July 1st. It did surprise me.
12: Well, it's almost 43 years with Dow, so it's been a good run.
2: You didn't want to go straight to 50? Jack, I'm kidding. Believe me, I know that. I know what that's like.
12: You know, one of the things that we do well is we plan for the next generation to take over, and Karen is ready to take over, and her team is in play, and I feel like we're in good hands. The other thing that we've been navigating through is we're a cyclical industry. You know, not unlike other commodity industries, and we go through up and down cycles. So we're coming out of a down cycle, and we got things moving in the right direction. Karen's got some wind in her sails. I think this is a good time. She's ready. The next generation's ready to take over, and it's time for some of us to move out of the way.
2: In case you weren't tuned in at that point, he's talking about Karen Shepherd Carter, the incoming chief executive officer, taking over the position on July 1st. You're very passionate about the STEM Center, which I pointed out is right on site here. I mean, I saw the building. I'm like, boy, Jim, way to go. STEM right on the building. It's very cool. Tell me a little bit more, though, about something. I don't want to run out of time because you're a brilliant genius. And one of the things you've talked with me about in the past is these self-contained energy blocks, like mini nuclear plants. And to me, being way ahead of time, this is what the data centers each need. And this takes away one of the big complaints and worries and fears about data centers creating all of their own energy on location. Where is that?
12: Small modular reactor that we've got a project on with X Energy down in Seadrift, Texas, just got its environmental approval from the NRC, which was great. No impact to the environment was their finding. So we're waiting on the construction permit, which we filed last year. We should have it by the end of the year, and then we'll work on construction. But the idea is, you know, one reactor will create 80 megawatts of power. So four of those in a pack will be 320 megawatts. On-site, small footprint, you know, 20 acres will provide the footprint for that, versus, say, a 1-gigawatt nuclear plant that has to have a 10-mile radius emergency.
2: Yeah.
12: It's a very different technology. Use a different fuel. The reaction can't run away on itself, so you wouldn't have an accident like we saw in Japan when the tsunami hit. That's not possible with this technology, so it's a fail-safe technology. It looks very, very promising. So you see quite a few of the hyperscalers are involved. Amazon made a big investment in X Energy because we were involved in helping to scale it up. They invested $500 million, but beyond that, committed to 5 gigawatts of power from that technology. So I think it's the future. Obviously, in the near term, you know, this is going to be 2030 and beyond. In the near term, there's going to be a lot of demand for power, which is going to be conventional natural gas.
2: Right.
12: And it could be from doing things like restarting Palisades nuclear plant, which was a smart thing for us to do.
2: Mm-hmm. Is this going to be an X Energy company or an X Energy / Dow company?
12: X Energy provides the technology, so they license the technology for the reactor and they fabricate the reactor. Dow's actually going to build it and operate it. And then over time, I think we'll look at having a business model where we've got somebody else coming in to help us own and operate it.
2: Jim Fitterling, way ahead of his time. And we've been so lucky to have you here in Midland, Michigan. I wish you the best. I know we're going to stay in touch. And I do look for that postcard from Italy.
12: I'll send you one. And, you know, best to my friends down in Detroit. Thank you for being up here. Anybody wants to come up to the tournament this week, 75 up to Business 10, get off at the Eastman Road exit, go to the fairgrounds and take the bus right to the entrance.
2: Always selling. Jim Fitterling. God bless you, my friend.
12: See you.
2: Speaking of friends, thanks to all of them, including Ann Brzezuski, the CEO of Go Great Lakes Bay, Kayla Pyant, Director of PR and Leisure Tourism, Tim Shelton, Director of Sports Tourism, and the 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
20: Lisa Brady, Fox News. After the downing of an American helicopter, a crash now blamed on Iran.
21: President Trump's Iranian shot down a U.S. Apache helicopter Monday patrolling the Strait of Hormuz. The two pilots were rescued, and the president says both are safe and uninjured. But in a social media post, President Trump says the U.S., out of necessity, must respond to this attack. He did not detail what the U.S. response will be. The potential escalation comes just hours after President Trump expressed optimism a deal to end the war could be signed in the next 2 or 3 days.
20: Fox's Jared Halpern at the White House. Two senior U.S. officials tell Fox an Iranian drone shot down the helicopter. CENTCOM says the crew members were rescued by a sea drone, an unmanned surface vehicle. A CENTCOM spokesman telling Fox that was an operational first for the U.S. military. Primaries underway in four states with a lot of attention on the Senate race in Maine.
22: On the Democratic side, the controversial leading candidate, a man named Grand Plattner. He is an oysterman. He's a Marine and Army veteran, a self-proclaimed foe of the oligarchy, facing another rough headline courtesy of his former political director titled, "I Know Firsthand Why Grand Plattner Shouldn't Be a U.S. Senator." In the Washington Post opinion piece, Genevieve McDonald writes, "Grand Plattner is not someone who would be good for Maine or for the country. He exhibits a pattern of dishonest behavior that is impossible to ignore."
20: Fox is Molly Line in Portland, Maine. Plattner has said the claims are politically motivated. The winning Democrat will face longtime Republican Senator Susan Collins this fall. Voters are also picking candidates for governor in Maine and South Carolina, for governor in Nevada, and for House races in all three states, plus North Dakota. Just getting word of a tentative contract deal for stadium workers near Los Angeles, averting a strike ahead of the opening World Cup match for the U.S. men's soccer team this Friday. 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
28: We've got some slowdowns on I-75 southbound between 14 Mile and I-696. We still have that disabled vehicle blocking your right lane on I-96 eastbound at Latson Road. We still have that construction slowing you down on 75 southbound between 11 Mile and John R. That's taking up three of your lanes. Folks have been pretty upset about that as of late. And an overturned vehicle blocks your two right lanes on the Jeffries westbound at Joy Road. You're slow from West Grand Boulevard. That also closes the Jeffries westbound exit ramp to Joy Road. 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Now WJR weather first from the Weather Channel. The tornado warning for Genesee County has expired. Overcast today with a high of 85. Thunderstorms possible this afternoon. We'll keep you posted. More thunderstorms for this evening, then partly cloudy overnight with a low of 71. Partly cloudy and hot for Wednesday. We'll get up to 91. I'm Rich Luzinski, WJR traffic and weather first.
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3: Danielle Mason, welcome back to the show.
4: Thank you, friend.
3: Did you miss us?
4: I did. Of course I did. Good. I mean, I was relaxing, but you know.
3: Absolutely. And we certainly missed you. But let me tell you, there is a lot going on here today. Coming up in the next segment, about 12 minutes from now, we'll talk to Doug Luzader, Fox News reporter. If you just are catching up right now with the news, President Trump acknowledging within the last hour, this is the post on Truth Social, I've been informed by our great military that last night the Iranians shot down one of our highly sophisticated Apache helicopters while patrolling over the Strait of Hormuz. There were two pilots involved. Both are safe and uninjured. Nevertheless, the United States must of necessity respond to this attack. Thank you for this. Thank you for your attention to this matter. So the United States is going to respond militarily. What does that look like? We'll check in with Doug Luzader of Fox News in just a little bit. Closer to home here in Detroit, I think this was pretty much a shock to all of us when we heard the news regarding the Rocket Classic. Tony Paul of the Detroit News breaking this news, and he's got a statement from Mark Hollis of Rocket. This is the statement: after nearly 13 years as the PGA title, as the PGA Tour title sponsor, including 8 years in Detroit, 2026 will mark the final Rocket Classic. We are incredibly proud of what this tournament has meant to the city, for creating unforgettable moments for fans, to raising more than $10 million for local organizations. But in the statement goes on and continues, but nonetheless, this will be the final Rocket Classic at the Detroit Golf Club. If the PGA Tour comes back to Detroit or Metro Detroit, it will do so with a new title sponsor. So, you know, look, low attendance for the most part. I think the ebbs and flows of not having some of the PGA Tour's top players, like the A-list type players, I think that had something to do with it. They have tinkered with moving it in different parts of the calendar along the schedule, and it just didn't line up with a lot of the big name players and their tournament schedules that they go through individually. So we'll see what this means for the Rocket Classic and for golf, PGA Tour golf here locally in the state of Michigan. Moving forward, more on this in the days to come. But first, big news locally as well. After years of construction and high-level negotiations between Washington and Ottawa, the Gordie Howe International Bridge appears ready to welcome traffic. For more on this, Marie Osborne joins us with what we know so far. It does appear that we have an opening date, though, Marie.
5: It sure does, and we're going to be maybe driving across that bridge pretty soon. So sources are telling multiple news outlets that the Detroit-Windsor Crossing would be open June 15th. That's next Monday, following a ceremonial ribbon cutting. It's expected later this week, with leaders from both countries in attendance. The opening moved forward following a call between Governor Whitmer and Susie Wiles, the chief of staff for President Trump. This is according to the Detroit News. The nearly $5 billion span has been in the works for 8 years, but the final approvals were delayed during the U.S. and Canadian trade talks. Officials say testing on the bridge, customs plazas, and connecting roadways, it's all wrapping up. Federal border agents say their staffing is in place for both the passenger vehicles and commercial traffic on the 1.5-mile span. Homeland Security Secretary Mark Wayne Mullen testified last week that they are ready. The new crossing is expected to create new competition for the Ambassador Bridge, especially with these lower tolls for drivers and truckers. And Ryan, the Gordie Howe Bridge will connect the Interstate I-75, of course, to Highway 401 in Ontario. That creates a big link for North American trade.
3: This might be a silly question, Marie, but does the president have to sign off on this? Are all these sign-offs signed, sealed, and delivered?
5: I don't know that he has to sign off on this. I don't know if that's really required on this. But because of how vocal he's been due to these trade talks, I think that, you know, there could still be a problem in the offing.
3: I mean, you just never know, right? I mean, it sounded like

0: he was trying to hold it up a little bit.
1: Right, but with this alleged call between Governor Whitmer and Susie Wiles, she's the right-hand person there at, for the administration. I think she, you know, I think she, they're going to make this happen in this timeline that we're talking about.
0: And again, I think you have to really give credit to Governor Whitmer because she has chosen to take the path of let's work with the White House. Let's not run away from the White House. Let's work with them. And I think this president has also shown that he's willing to do business with anybody that does business with him. We've seen it at Selfridge. Now we'll see it with the Gordie Howe Bridge. So a little bipartisanship goes a long way. Republicans and Democrats, cats and dogs living together. Mass hysteria. How about it?
1: Thanks, cats and dogs. I love it.
0: Thanks, Marie.
1: Thanks, Ryan.
0: Hey, I'm excited to talk to you in the next hour about America 250.
1: Yeah, we're all set for you. We've got, we're going to be talking again, like I told you, about something that's very beloved here in the state of Michigan, something we are all proud of, all proud of.
0: Fantastic stuff. All right, we'll look for that. Coming up, top of hour number two here on the program. All right, coming up next, we're going to check in with Fox News reporter Doug Luzader. America will respond militarily as Iran shoots down an Apache helicopter over the Strait of Hormuz. What will the president's reaction be militarily? We'll ask Doug Luzader that. We'll do all of that next. Don't go anywhere. Just getting started here on 760 WJR.

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2: 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Breaking down the headlines Michiganders are talking about. 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
11: 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An overturned vehicle blocks your two right lanes on the Jeffries westbound at Joy Road. You're slow from West Grand Boulevard. That also closes the Jeffries westbound exit ramp to Joy Road. We do have a disabled vehicle blocking your right lane on I-96 eastbound at Latson Road. The Jeffries westbound off-ramp to Joy Road, not the only exit closed. I-94 westbound between the Lodge and Trumbull Street. We also have an accident there. You're slow from Shane Street and expect some slowdowns on the Jeffries westbound. Just a little past Joy Road, too. You're slow from West Grand Boulevard. Now WJR weather first from the Weather Channel. That tornado warning for Genesee County has expired. Overcast today with a high of 85. Thunderstorms likely this afternoon. We'll keep you posted as to which ones will be severe and coursing through your area. More thunderstorms this evening, then partly cloudy overnight with a low of 71. Partly cloudy and hot for Wednesday, or to get up to 91. I'm Rich Lusensky, WJR Traffic and Weather First.
12: Coming up Wednesday on JR Morning, after three deaths at the Huron Valley Correctional Facility, Governor Gretchen Whitmer is being asked for answers. 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
13: We have ongoing negotiations in Iran and with Iran, that hasn't stopped, and we could have at least an idea by 1 or 2 days from now, but I think it's going well. The blockade continues to hold 100%. Nothing is getting through our blockade. No oil, no income, no nothing. Nothing's getting through the blockade.
5: So that was the president last night as he was leaving Game 3 of the NBA Finals at Madison Square Garden, getting ready to hop on a plane back to the White House, back to D.C. Today, a little bit of a much different tune. He posted on Truth Social within the last hour that he's just been informed by our great military that last night the Iranians shot down one of our highly sophisticated Apache helicopters while patrolling over the Strait of Hormuz. There were two pilots involved. Both are safe and uninjured. Nevertheless, the United States must of necessity respond to this attack. And to help us talk about it, the one, the only, Doug Luzader, Fox News reporter. Doug, thanks so much for hopping on late notice. What did you make of this news? I was surprised by it. Last night, I thought we were going to get a deal in the next couple of days, and then this.
14: Yeah, and to be honest with you, I assumed we would hear today that it was some kind of mechanical failure on the part of the with the aircraft. I guess in retrospect, it's always easy to quarterback these things in the morning. But in retrospect, you know, the president said something interesting last night. He indicated that, in fact, the crew members were safe, that the aircraft went down, but that they would release more information tomorrow, today. That's an interesting thing to say.

0: The National Weather Service in Detroit, Pontiac has issued a tornado warning for Central Wayne County in southeastern Michigan until 3 p.m. At 2:20 p.m., a severe thunderstorm capable of producing a tornado was located near Romulus, moving northeast at 20 miles per hour. Hazard, tornado. Source, radar indicated rotation. Impact, flying debris will be dangerous to those caught without shelter. Mobile homes will be damaged or destroyed. Damaged roofs, windows, and vehicles will occur. Tree damage is likely. This dangerous storm will be near Taylor, Romulus, Dearborn, and Trenton around 2:25 p.m. Wyandotte around 2:30 p.m. Grosse Isle around 2:40 p.m. Other locations impacted by this tornadic thunderstorm include Brownstown Township, Melvindale, New Boston, Riverview, Decorse, Allen Park, River Rouge, Woodhaven, Lincoln Park, and Southgate. This includes the following highways: I-75 between mile markers 32 and 47, I-275 between mile markers 12 and 18, I-94 between mile markers 195 and 207, I-96 near mile marker 192, M-10 near mile marker 1. Repeating, a tornado warning has been issued until 3 p.m. for the following county: Wayne, Michigan.
1: All right, and we are back. Doug Luzader, I'm so sorry about that. We had a tornado warning emergency EMS system that interrupted us there. I'm really sorry about that. So getting back to the topic at hand, talking about the president's response, how last night he said we're going to learn more information about that today. What did you take from that part of the president's conversation last night with the media?
2: Well, I didn't take much of it at all at the moment, but, you know, in retrospect, the fact that he was promising more information today would seem to have indicated that they knew something was going on with this last night, that they knew there may have been enemy fire involved. It was just unusual to hear him say we were going to release more information about this tomorrow. So here we have this new information. And, I mean, this is a major development. I mean, obviously, this ceasefire has been observed in the breach again and again and again, and this is a massive break in that ceasefire. And you know, the president's in a position where he, in fact, he's promised to do so. He has to respond to this, and we don't know what form that response is going to take. But you can imagine that the U.S. military, the Pentagon, has a lengthy list of potential targets to go after in Iran.
1: And that's really the big question too, Doug, is what does that military response look like? Because, you know, the president almost chuckled a little bit last night when he was talking about Israel and Iran trading blows. They had to fire, you know, Israel had to respond. We'll see if they can hold off for another 10 days. Could you imagine a response where the United States just gives them a little bit of a love tap somewhere, for lack of a better way to say it, and then gets back to the table? He did say a red line for him was if American troops are killed. My goodness, they tried to kill American troops last night that were flying those helicopters, it appears.
2: Yeah, I mean, you know, obviously we're abundantly thankful that didn't happen, but I mean, it seems as though the intent was there.
1: Yeah.
2: Now, at the same time that the president may have known last night that this happened, you know, he also indicated that, I think he said 2 to 3 days.
1: Yeah.
2: Again, it being a possible time frame to reach a deal. Now, you know, we've heard again and again how close we are to a deal. Last week, the president indicated that we might have something in the weekend, if not later. And then now we hear, last night that it was 2 to 3 days. So, boy, you know, all bets are off. And the thing about it is that the Iranian government, as you know, is so disjointed, and it may contribute to its survivability. You know, they talk about that kind of mosaic governance in Iran. It's very difficult to wipe it out because you have all of these IRG cells operating, you know, quasi independently. And then you have the government itself, which is it's almost a very traditional kind of Western form of government underneath the supreme leader.
1: Right.
2: And so you have all of these different kind of operations underway there. And that's why it's so difficult to negotiate with them. And they may be hearing very positive things from the folks that they're talking to. But, you know, the folks that are pulling the triggers there have a voice in this as well.
1: Talking to Doug Luzader, Fox News reporter. If you're just joining us, the president says that Iran struck down an Apache helicopter, United States military Apache helicopter, over the Strait of Hormuz. And that's what makes this so difficult. I think the broader topic about dealing with Iran is you really have no idea who you're dealing with in all of the different factions within that country. Maybe you are having successful negotiations with somebody, but somebody doesn't like what you're talking about. Somebody doesn't want a deal. They're ready for mass chaos, essentially.
2: Right. So will there have to be some response here that sends a message? I wouldn't be surprised if the targets that they select, assuming that they do, you know, go kinetic on this, that the targets would somehow involve drone factories, ones that, you know, that are still possible to take out at this point. Because, you know, this is where Iran brings a lot of expertise to the table. They're very good at manufacturing these very inexpensive, lethal drones and exporting some of that technology. So I wouldn't be surprised if some part of this target set involves their drone capability. And the other thing, Ryan, I would add, and it's almost a secondary part of this story, but the rescue of these airmen was extraordinary in and of itself. I mean, the fact that this seems to have been the first time ever that we've seen a rescue like this apparently carried out by a drone, by a waterborne drone. And I'm sure we're going to hear much more about that. But that's quite a story that these air crew members were apparently in the water for upwards of 2 hours. And then this drone, at least what we're hearing now, is that this drone came and rescued them.
1: That is incredible. There's no question about it. Doug, I wanted to ask you one other question. And I know you covered the California elections earlier in the week. It does feel like this was a, even if there's no fraud, there's no nothing, the idea that there could be, the optics of this, that Spencer Pratt loses a week after Election Day, even Ro Khanna today, Ro Khanna posting, a close friend of mine is canceling his voter registration today. He is convinced Spencer Pratt was robbed of the election. I explained to him that in California, we count absentees first, and Election Day voters are younger and Democratic, but the slow process is largely because of policies to California's elections. Even Ro Khanna acknowledges that it does give the idea that something off is happening. What do you make of what happened out in California this week?
2: Well, it's to be completely expected. I mean, this is how they run elections out there. And, you know, when you have this long window after Election Day where you continue to accept ballots in the mail, and you have such a high percentage of people voting in that fashion, it's going to take a long time to tabulate them, even if you're quick at counting. I mean, you still have to go days before you get these ballots in. So, you know, if this is the system they want to have, they're just going to have to deal with these kinds of delays. And the other thing I would say just very quickly, it is a fascinating study in voting patterns, because if you recall, when we were kids, or even when we were young voters, it was unusual to vote by mail. I mean, it's possible to do. You would order an absentee ballot. They would arrive. And you know, if you were going to be out of the country or something. And, you know, we used to think that those late arriving ballots, the ballots that arrived by mail, tended to lean right.
1: Yeah.
2: Because you had a lot of older voters that were generally more conservative, and you had a lot of military voters that were voting by mail, which also, you know, who would also typically lean to the right. Now that's changed completely. And these last minute voters tend to lean left, as we're seeing play out in this California race.
1: The great Doug Luzader through the tornado, EMS alert and all. We appreciate you.
2: I remember life in Michigan.
1: Absolutely. You're the best, buddy. Thanks so much.
2: Thanks,
1: I
2: Ryan.
1: Truly appreciate you. Thank you. The great Doug Luzader. We're coming right back. 760 WJR.
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6: An overturned vehicle blocks your 2 right lanes on the Jeffries westbound at Joy Road. You're slow from West Grand Boulevard. That also closes the Jeffries westbound exit ramp to Joy Road. And watch out for a disabled vehicle blocking your right lane on I-96 eastbound at Latson Road. Now WJR Weather First from the Weather Channel. The National Weather Service has issued a tornado warning for central Wayne County and southeastern Michigan until 3 p.m. Take cover now, move to a basement or an interior room on the lowest floor of a sturdy building. Avoid windows if you are outdoors or in a mobile home or in a vehicle. Move to the closest substantial shelter and protect yourself from flying debris. Again, the National Weather Service has issued a tornado warning for central Wayne County and southeastern Michigan until 3 p.m. I'm Rich Luzensky, WJR Traffic and Weather First.
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3: 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Right now, it's JR Afternoon with Ryan Ermani.
1: 760 WJR again. There is a tornado warning until 3 o'clock. We did have an emergency... The EMS... What is the official EAS, Emergency Alert System. Thank you. I said EMS. The EAS, Emergency Alert System. If you are in Taylor, I'm just looking at some of the images on social media. If you're in Taylor, get to your basement immediately. And that is in Wayne County until 3 o'clock. So we want to make people aware, if you are in Taylor specifically, get to your basement immediately. So the president says that we are going to respond militarily. What does that look like? I think that is the big question. 800-859-0957. 800-859-0957. Iran shot down an Apache helicopter last night over the Strait of Hormuz. And the president wrote on Truth Social that the United States must respond militarily. And again, we'll see what that looks like. Last night, after the game, the president was at the Knicks NBA Finals game, and we could talk about that in just a little bit. He said that the negotiations with Iran are going nicely and that he expected a deal within 2 or 3 days. Now, he's been saying that for the last several weeks. We understand that. But these things are difficult. And just watching this thing play out over the last 3 months, one of the things that is eye-opening to me is just how difficult these things are. And I think there are people out there, and I posted the president's response on Truth Social. I posted that response on my Facebook page just as a news alert. I truly believe there is a faction of people in this country, in this state, in this city, that are rooting for Iran to be successful against the United States and do not want the United States to be successful because they do not want this president to be successful. I truly believe there are those people out there rooting against the United States in this military conflict, in this war with Iran, because they do not want to see this president be right about anything. And whether you agree or disagree with that, feel free, 800-859-0WJR, 800-859-0957. See, I told you so. Yeah, this stuff is really hard, and this is why Iran has been able to run amok over the Middle East and run amok over us in this country and sponsor terrorism, and nobody's done anything about it for 47 years. Because this stuff is difficult. And it does change every single day. And you really do not know who you're dealing with. And yes, the IRGC, the Ayatollah, they could be saying one thing, and you could have, I'm just saying, it's possible that you could potentially be dealing with two different factions. You're dealing with somebody and you're dealing with them and negotiations are going smoothly. And then the other faction of people within Iran goes and does something else. And maybe that's why the president was so calm and collected in his response last night to the media when he was asked about the Apache helicopter being shot down, as Doug Luzader so eloquently pointed out. The president was pretty measured in that response. 800-859-0957 if you want to get in. And again, sadly, I just take one look at the comments of my Facebook page. And I do believe people just don't want this president to be successful in any negotiation with Iran because they want to be right about this guy. John in Sterling Heights, you're on 760 WJR. Hi, John.
8: Hi. Couple comments to you. One, the people that don't want the U.S. to succeed in Iran, I disagree with them 100%. But I think one of the problems in the Middle East is Israel. Israel's gone to war with 17 countries in the Middle East. That's what I don't like. I don't like backing up Israel because of who their leader is. He's been convicted by 120 countries of committing genocide and starvation to the people in Gaza. He cannot go to any country in the world but the United States.
1: Go ahead. What's your question? No, I was just going to say Israel's our greatest ally.
8: But don't you think they're a problem?
1: I think that Israel has the right to defend themselves against people that want them wiped off the face of the earth. And whether or not you like Benjamin Netanyahu, I don't think Trump likes him that much. But he is.
8: I don't either, to be honest with you.
1: He is their leader, and Israel has a right to defend themselves. John, thanks so much. Let me get to Dave and Grand Blanc. Dave, you're on 760 WJR. Hi, Dave.
13: Yeah, Ryan, it's really not a question of people wanting him to not succeed. It's a lack of discernment. You know, nothing learned from what Russia has done in Ukraine. They were never going to conquer Ukraine. They could annihilate them, but they'll never conquer them. And it's the same situation in Iran. We had an agreement in place that was effective, and he tore it up, and he thinks we're going to bring them to their knees, and it's just not happening.
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6: 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We've got a severe thunderstorm watch, and a National Weather Service has issued a tornado warning for central Wayne County and southeastern Michigan until 3 p.m. Take cover now. Move to a basement or an interior room on the lowest floor of a sturdy building. Avoid windows. If you are outdoors in a mobile home or in a vehicle, move to the closest substantial shelter and protect yourself from flying debris. Thunderstorms throughout the afternoon. We even may get more tornado activity later on. We'll have some more thunderstorms for this evening, then partly cloudy overnight with a low of 71. Partly cloudy and hot for Wednesday with a high of 91. Still have that overturned vehicle blocking your two right lanes on the Jeffries westbound at Joy Road. You're slow from West Grand Boulevard. That closes the Jeffries westbound exit ramp to Joy Road as well. Watch out for a disabled vehicle blocking your right lane on I-96 eastbound at Latson Road. And those lane restrictions have been lifted on I-75 southbound between 11 Mile and John R. Folks are getting through pretty swiftly now. WJR Traffic and Weather First, I'm Rich Luzinski.
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1: Just want to catch everybody up. Right now, there is a tornado warning in parts of Wayne County, in portions of Wayne County. Lincoln Park and Melvindale, more specifically right now. If you are in the Taylor area, you are in the clear. In the Riverview area, you are also in the clear. Northern Wayne County, cities like Highland Park and Dearborn, you should be okay, but have a plan. That's what we're hearing from the Fox 2 Weather Authority. But Lincoln Park, Melvindale, you know, there's some concern there right now. If you're flying today in Romulus, there could be some delays if you're heading to the airport right now as well. But again, this is supposed to end at 3 p.m., so about 11 more minutes, portions of Wayne County under a tornado warning. We'll get back to the phone lines now. 800-859-0WJR, 800-859-0957. And just kind of having a conversation about, it just seems to me, whether I'm right or wrong about this, I think I'm right about it. It just seems to me that people hate Donald Trump so much. There's a portion of people that hate Donald Trump so much that they are, I don't want to say rooting for Iran in this war with Iran, but they are certainly not rooting for good news as it relates to anything successful between the United States and Iran. And any time you get a little bad news, and yes, I think Iran shooting down an Apache helicopter over the Strait of Hormuz, that would classify as bad news. Whether it's this faction or that faction in Iran, doesn't matter. Iran shot it down. The president said there's going to be a military response to it. But just the idea that people get so giddy. See, I told you, Trump, bad. Trump doesn't know what he's doing. I think it just goes to show you how difficult dealing with Iran is and why no other president really did anything about it. And for all the Obama had the Iran nuclear deal, I will remind you that Chuck Schumer himself said that deal was so bad, he voted against it. Chuck Schumer said that in 2015. I played the audio. I played the and I don't have it up now. And but over the course of the last several weeks, I've played that audio for you. Chuck Schumer stood before a Congress in 2015 and went point by point why the Iran nuclear deal that President Obama put forward was so bad, he voted against it. So forgive me if I don't, if I'm not too, in line with that. Let me get to Dave in Westland. You're on 760 WJR. Hi, Dave.
0: Hi, how you doing?
1: Doing good, buddy.
0: Okay. I happen to be a Christian. I got my Bible studies.
1: Amen.
0: What most people are forgetting is that God promised Abraham that land was his. Israel has the only deed to land that is on paper, and it's in the book of Genesis.
1: Well, this stuff does appear to be biblical, that's for sure.
0: Okay. God said, I'll bless those that bless you, Abraham, and I will curse them that curse you. Our country needs his blessing, whether you agree with everything that's going on here in Israel. We still need God's blessing.
1: I'll take it.
0: I'm going to stand by Israel.
1: I'll certainly take the blessing.
0: I don't like the I agree with Trump. Iran cannot get a nuclear arm because he will first use Israel and then he will use it on us.
1: I don't think there's any point, or I don't think there's any doubt, Dave, and thanks for the call, that if Iran ever got a nuclear weapon, they would absolutely use it on Israel, our friends in Europe and everywhere else, and they will certainly try to use it on us too. Nicholas in Waterford, you're on 760 WJR. Hi, Nicholas.
21: Hey, Ryan, I'm a supporter of Donald Trump. I'm not a supporter of his personality, especially the anti-Christian messages he can send at times. But I really appreciate the decisions he makes in favor of our country. And I'm not against Trump at all. But when you say that...
1: people are rooting against us in favor of Iran?
21: No, when you say that Israel is our best ally, I would question that. On what ground are you really convinced that it is true?
1: Based on a lot of different things, but first and foremost, I think they are there for us militarily when we need them to be.
21: When specifically, like
1: right now in this war with Iran. They are there. Nobody else is there with us. Everybody else said, no, we're not going to help you.
21: It's more we are there for them than they are here. They are there for us. We were in the middle of the negotiating a peace deal, and Netanyahu goes bombing Beirut again. Is that being for us?
1: Well, they certainly have some different interests. And you can have interests, but at the same time, I just think that what happened with some of the NATO countries over the course of the last 3 months has been really despicable.
21: That's not what we're talking about.
1: I'm
21: questioning you, and when you state Israel is our best ally,
1: I think Israel's our best friend right now.
21: I don't think so.
1: And that's fair enough. What makes you think they're not our friend? Who is
21: USS
1: a better
21: friend? 1966. Have you looked into that?
1: Who's a better friend to us right now than Israel?
21: Who's a better friend right now than Israel?
1: Yes.
21: I think Israel is really in there for themselves. I don't think they are there for us.
1: Well, I mean, sure. I mean, everybody's out for themselves. I mean, if you're a country, you got to be out for yourself first, right? I mean, you got to keep in mind, Israel is in the middle of the Middle East, and everybody is seemingly trying to blow them up.
21: So I am sending my son to die for Israel. Netanyahu's son, I think he lives in Florida. I've heard that from someone in the news network. If that is true, that
1: I don't know. I would take your word for that, Nicholas. I don't know if that's true or not. I think if you are sending your son or daughter to a war, I think you're doing so because Iran cannot have a nuclear weapon. I think you're not doing it for Israel. You're not doing it for Europe. You're doing it for the United States and for the world. Because if Iran ever had a nuclear weapon, they would use it. And that is why we are there.
21: To the world is more a concern that we have with China in a few years than what's going on right now in Iran and Israel. I disagree with you. I mean, I respectfully disagree with your statement.
1: Absolutely. And I'm more than happy to have that conversation with you, Nicholas. I really appreciate it. And we'll just agree to disagree because I look around Europe right now. I look around the NATO countries and I can't imagine over the last 3 months, they have not been there for the United States or the United States, called them. And if the shoe was on the other foot, the United States is always there for them, but they are not there, this time around for the United States. And that's just why I feel that way. But I appreciate the call, Nicholas. Thanks so much. Call back anytime. Coming right back, hour number two of the program in just minutes. But first, here is your chance to win a trip to see Lionel Richie in Earth, Wind, and Fire in the city of your choice. 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America 250. Marie's going to have more on that as they are propelling down the Fisher Building right now. Oh, my goodness. 760 WJR.
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24: This is a Fox News alert. A verdict in Texas. I'm Lisa Brady. Just getting word a jury has reached a verdict at the Collin County Courthouse just hours after getting the murder case against Carmelo Anthony, the now 19-year-old who admits stabbing 17-year-old Austin Metcalf during a confrontation at a high school track meet last year. But Anthony claims self-defense. Prosecutors say he provoked the confrontation. The judge did allow the jury to consider a lesser charge of manslaughter. There is no word yet on what the verdict is. The man accused of murdering a Ukrainian Ukrainian refugee on a train in North Carolina is again found to be not able to stand trial, this time in federal court.
4: After multiple outbursts in a federal courtroom, the judge found DeCarlos Brown Jr. incompetent to stand trial for the murder of Irina Zarutska. However, doctors say they believe his competency can be restored, and so the judge ordered Brown to be treated and hospitalized and will reconsider his status in 4 months. North Carolina U.S. Attorney Russ Ferguson says he's hopeful one day Brown will stand trial, and Zarutska's family said after the hearing in a statement that this finding was not unexpected, but that they are also hopeful for an eventual trial. Brown was already found incompetent in state court. He's accused of randomly stabbing the 23-year-old to death on the Blue Line light rail train in Charlotte last August.
24: Fox's Jessica Rosenthal. President Trump says the U.S. must respond to the downing of a U.S. Army helicopter near the Strait of Hormuz yesterday, posting that the U.S. military informed him Iran shot down the helicopter.
7: We know a couple days ago he was in the Oval Office and was asked if a red line for restarting a hot war against Iran would be U.S. troops being killed. And he said that would be a good reason to resume military operations. There were no U.S. troops killed here, but it seems like Iran was trying really, really hard to kill U.S. troops because they did shoot down an Apache helicopter.
24: Fox's Peter Ducey at the White House. The two U.S. crew members are safe, rescued by a sea drone. 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
6: Expect some stop and go on the Jeffries westbound between Levan and I-275. We still have that repair project blocking your two right lanes. An overturned vehicle blocks your two right lanes on the Jeffries westbound at Joy Road. You're slow from West Grand Boulevard. That also closes the Jeffries westbound exit ramp to Joy Road. Watch out for a disabled vehicle blocking your right lane on I-96 eastbound at Latson. And those lane restrictions have been lifted on I-75 southbound between 11 Mile and John R. Traffic is now flowing at regular speeds there. Now WJR weather first from the Weather Channel. That tornado warning for central Wayne County in southeastern Michigan has expired. Thunderstorms throughout the afternoon still expected. We may even get more tornado activity. More thunderstorms for this evening, then partly cloudy overnight with a low of 71. Partly cloudy and hot for Wednesday. We're going to get up to 91. I'm Rich Luzinski, WJR traffic and weather first.
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1: Hour number two of the program here on a Tuesday afternoon, June 9th, 2026. Covering it all for you here on a busy news day in the city of Detroit and beyond. So much happening. First, a tornado warning in Wayne County has expired. portions of Wayne County under a tornado warning. Taylor, Riverview, Lincoln Park, Melvindale, those areas believe that a warning has expired. So it's supposed to expire at

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2: It's a high school stabbing death that resulted in the death of a track meet. And we'll get you an update on that in just a little bit. But first, some good news, okay? Along with the growl of the V8 engine, one of the signature sounds to emerge from the Motor City was Motown. Today, we begin a celebration of America 250 with a look at how Michigan contributed to the economic, industrial, and cultural fabric of our country. WJR's Marie Osborne brings us the first in a series of reports this year on America 250, Michigan Made. Marie?
3: And Ryan, there may be nothing more beloved in our state of Michigan than the music. The sound was unmistakable. It was the early 1960s, and the sound was coming from a small house on West Grand Boulevard. Above the door, a hand-painted sign that read Hitsville, USA. Motown wasn't just a recording label, it was a movement, a sound, a feeling. At the center of it all was a young Berry Gordy. Gordy had a vision to take the raw, electric talent of Detroit and shape it into music that could cross every boundary, race, class, geography, and land straight in the heart.
4: What you want? The very first day of Motown, there were five people there. It was Berry Gordy who started Motown. He said, I'm going to start my own record company. We are not just going to make black music. We're going to make music for the world.
3: Berry Gordy Jr. began working at a Lincoln Mercury plant in 1955, but at heart, he wanted to write music. Motown was born. Unlike most record companies, Motown was almost completely self-sufficient. It had its own in-house songwriters, backup musicians, recording studios, producers, everything else that you'd need to cut a record. He even patterned the way the company operated by what he learned in the auto plant, like setting up an office of quality control where every lyric, beat, and note was scrutinized. Inside Hitville, Studio A, The Supremes, The Temptations, Marvin Gaye, Stevie Wonder, Martha and the Vandellas didn't just record songs, they built an entire cultural soundtrack. And behind them, the legendary house band, the Funk Brothers, who laid down those signature tight grooves. Remarkably, many of those legendary stars lived right in the neighborhood near Hitsville. In interviews, Smokey Robinson recalled Diana Ross lived down the street, Aretha Franklin lived around the corner, the Four Tops lived two blocks over, the Temptations were four blocks away.
4: And that's how it was. And people think it's mythical because it couldn't possibly have happened like that, but it did. You knew that when you got back to Detroit, if you wanted to see everybody, all you had to do was go to Hitsville because everybody's going to be there. And that's where we hung out all day, all night. We were family.
3: Music historians say Detroit was the heartbeat, the assembly line was the rhythm, and the neighborhoods taught the harmony. The city's grit and hope shaped every note. Motown became the soundtrack of the civil rights era, offering a voice of optimism when the world desperately needed one. A sound born in a tiny house that grew into a cultural giant. Work hard, dream big. America 250, Michigan made. And Ryan, our Smokey Robinson audio courtesy of AARP. And I think you'll agree, everybody loves Motown.
2: There's no doubt. And Marie, one of the things that I cannot wrap my brain around is just, and you mentioned it in your piece, how much talent those icons that lived within blocks of each other. How does that even happen? It's incredible.
3: Right, and I didn't even name all of them because right. There were so many. I mean, we're talking big names. So, yeah, it's and I've heard Smokey Robinson talk about this. After Aretha Franklin died, he was on with ABC News, and he talked about that very thing, and the hosts were like, are you kidding me? Is that for real? Yes, that's for real. They all lived right within, you know, walking distance of this neighborhood, which, you know, of course, we're a part of here at the Fisher Building, and, yeah, so it's pretty big stuff right down the street.
2: You know, it is incredible, too, how much history we have in this city. You know, whether you go to the Henry Ford Museum in

0: see all of the great history that we have here in this city and around the state and around the country, the artifacts that we have there. And I passed that Hitsville, USA, and shame on me, Marie, shame on me. I pass that Hitsville house every single day coming to work, and I have never stopped in. Now, I know they're going through renovations and everything like that right now, but I cannot believe I've lived here my whole life, and I've never been inside Hitsville, USA. It's crazy to even think about, and I just wonder how many people are like me that take this history for granted in our area.
1: Yeah, for sure. You must go. It, you know what will blow your mind, or at least it did mine, is the simplicity of it all. That it's just this very plain room where all these great hits came out of, where all this genius and greatness was created. But honestly, it looks so simple, almost quaint. And it all just came out of that little room. It really will blow your mind.
0: It's so awesome and such a great walk down memory lane. Great job, Marie. Looking forward to the next one. This is fun. America 250.
1: Yeah, absolutely. And Michigan made.
0: Michigan made, baby. Let's go. All right. All right. We're coming right back. Hey, Marie, are you still with me?
1: I am.
0: Do you believe in aliens?
1: You know, I do believe that we can't possibly be alone in this grand scheme of things here. Yeah, I do think that there's something out there. And I'm so jealous you guys went to see that movie.
0: So I did not. I'm going on Friday.
1: You're going on Friday.
0: Beth Ann went last night. But coming up next, we're going to hear from Steven Spielberg what he thinks about all of this conversation. And we'll hear from Beth Ann a little bit about this. Not too much, Beth Ann, but a little bit. We're talking Disclosure Day. And do you believe in aliens? 800-85- simple thing. 800-8590-WJR if you want to get in. 760-WJR.
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3: That accident on I-94 eastbound between Belleville Road and Haggerty Road is cleared. We still have a wreck on I-94 westbound at the Lodge. That's causing stop traffic from Mount Elliott Street. Traffic is being diverted via the exit and entrance ramps. Please avoid that area if you can. Another wreck on I-275 southbound at 8 Mile, blocking your left shoulder, and your left lane is blocked on the Lodge southbound at Linwood Avenue due to a crash. Now, WJR Weather First from the Weather Channel. Thunderstorms throughout the afternoon. We may even get more tornado activity. It is possible. More thunderstorms for this evening, then partly cloudy overnight with a low of 71. Partly cloudy and hot for Wednesday, a high of 91. Right now it's raining and 82 degrees. I'm Rich Luzinski, WJR Traffic and Weather First.
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5: So, there are very few things in life that I am, I don't want to say very interested in, but I am very interested in the idea of disclosure, learning about all of these alien, stories. Like, these are very serious people that talk about non-human biologics, as they call them, alien life, and the fact that the United States government and the private sector, really, so you can't really FOIA anything to do with this stuff, the existence of this legacy program. I'm very interested by it. It used to be taboo. You used to be called crazy. There used to be campaigns, you know, against this, well thought out, well funded campaigns to make anybody look like a total lunatic if you believed in UFOs or alien life or anything like that. This conversation has had this renewed sort of vigor towards it because of, I think, all of this disclosure. The president of the United States has released two different UFO files. And I think there's been a lot learned in that. Just goes to show you how many instances there have been. And Steven Spielberg, who is the greatest or one of the greatest filmmakers of our time, has just released this new film called Disclosure Day that Beth Ann and others have seen last night in an advanced screening. By the way, a 90% on Rotten Tomatoes. That is what came out today. And I just wanted to give you a sense of what Spielberg says about this stuff. So first of all, on the new movie Disclosure Day, it's about aliens. And it's about the day that we find out that there are aliens among us. So here's Spielberg in an interview with CBS. Here it is.
6: This truth were just known overnight. If the government announced, yes, we have been keeping this from you since 1947, that would mess up a lot of people. And the movie also takes the position of the church. What does this do to the fundamental beliefs that many of us have? And, you know, is God our God only on this planet, or is God a God for every system where there's civilization, intelligent life, and even developing life?
5: Now, there are a lot of reports that the United States government is in conversation with a lot of religious leaders because of the religious aspect of this. You know, is God just our God, or is God the God of all people in the galaxy? This would, as he said, mess up a lot of people. Now, Spielberg said, are aliens real? That is the question to Steven Spielberg. Are aliens real?
6: Based on the circumstantial evidence of everything that I've gathered throughout my whole life, and everybody I've listened to, and every documentary I've ever watched, and all the testimonies in Congress that I've heard, I absolutely think that they have been here, and they are here, and who knows, maybe they've always been here.
5: It is incredible to think about this idea. Now, if we all learn one day, and maybe that one day is going to happen relatively soon, within the next year or two, perhaps, if we will learn that aliens are in fact here, what do you think our reaction to it would be as a society?
6: I think there would be such a variety of responses. I don't think there would be one overriding response. Some people will say, I knew it all along, and I've been preparing myself all along, and it doesn't disturb me. Other people will feel the ontological shock of social dislocation, that this is turning my fundamental beliefs and what I consider to be fundamental reality upside down, and would not be able to handle as well. I think it brings theological questions into the conversation, into the center of the conversation. I think it would be a complete, everybody would have a unique reaction to this. I know I would.
5: I would be fascinated by all of it. So, Beth Ann, let me bring you into this. And I'm going to try to ask you questions without giving the movie away. But did you like the movie?
7: I loved the movie.
5: You loved the movie.
7: Yes.
5: So you are in line with the 90% Rotten Tomatoes that it's gotten.
7: I am. I'm not going to speak for Dave Rieger, but he does not have the same thoughts that I do on it.
5: I talked to Rieger, and he is the one person that I don't know if I don't want to speak for him, but he did not love the movie at all.
7: He did not. Aliens aren't really his thing, though.
5: Yeah, right. And I'm wondering, do aliens have to be your thing to enjoy this movie? Do you have to go in with an open mind? Because I am almost, and again, look, I believe in this stuff, and you can call me crazy and all that stuff, and I accept that I'm crazy for a number of different reasons, but whatever. Do you have to believe in this stuff to enjoy the movie?
7: I don't think you do. Obviously, it's a huge premise of it, and I will say Spielberg definitely goes at it in a bunch of different angles, like it's been discussed. So I think that opens your eyes a bit more to it. But I think generally, just as a society, like whether or not you believe it or not, there's conversation about it, and I think it's something you could go in and still enjoy watching this.
5: Now, one of the things about this, because Spielberg talks about the fact that, because people like me are like, I'm going to watch this as if it's a documentary.
7: Yes.
5: Right? Now, Spielberg makes it very clear that this is a movie, but based on all of the testimony, based on all of the different instances, these are, I don't want to say factual instances, but basically what he has done, he's taken all of this eyewitness material, he's taken all of these different things that have happened to people, and he has kind of wrapped it up into a fictitious movie. And so for that, it does feel like he's not really going down a lane that hasn't been explored before, is he?
7: No, I wouldn't say. Like, everything you see in it, like the stories being told are the same exact stories that we've been hearing forever of, like, this is when I met and encountered an alien, and this is how it was like, and all the beam of lights and stuff. And same with, like, Roswell's mentioned in it. Like, yeah. They look at all these old films, per se, and obviously it's not the exact film you're looking at, but it's still things that are happening now. So I think he's still pulling from real life in there.
5: So let me ask you this question, because I think one of the worst things to do, and I don't know how you guard against it, But in anything, whether it's a movie, a television show, a date, an experience, a concert, insert whatever it is here, anytime you have a high expectation for something, it is very rare that the actual reality of that instance meets the expectation. Do you believe people that go into this movie with high expectations, if that bar will be met?
7: I would say for the most part it's met. I think it met mine a little bit. I'm not going to spoil anything, but I will say the first little half is a little, like, it drags on a little bit.
5: Okay. Fair.
7: So, but, like, that's with any type of movie. So I think you just have to go into an open mind and kind of just, like, I think it will meet people's expectations, I believe.
5: Very good. Cannot wait. Now, Danielle, are you going to see this movie?
8: Yeah, buddy. I don't know when, but I will.
5: I mean, Beth Ann, I cannot remember the last time I actually bought tickets to a movie in advance of going to see the movie. Like, I bought tickets on Sunday to see the movie on Friday.
7: Oh, I literally would have been doing the same thing. If Dave didn't tell me that there was going to be a pre-screening, right, I would have been buying those.
5: Pretty cool, though. You know what? At the end of the day, it's just fun to be excited about something so stupid, right?
7: Exactly.
5: Like, when was the last time you were excited to go to the movie theater? And I love being excited about stupid stuff.
7: I do, too. The world is so sad now.
5: It is. It does feel like everything is so heavy. It feels like everything is a fight or an argument. Like, be excited about something as dumb as a fake movie. 760 exactly. WJR.
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14: Fox News, I'm Tom Graham. President Trump says Iran is responsible for shooting down a U.S. Apache attack helicopter near the Strait of Hormuz. Both crew members have been rescued.
15: In a social media post, President Trump says the U.S., out of necessity, must respond to this attack. He did not detail what the U.S. response will be. The potential escalation comes just hours after President Trump expressed optimism a deal to end the war could be signed in the next 2 or 3 days.
14: Fox's Jared Halpern, NASA naming the next set of astronauts to fly in an Artemis mission in preparation for a lunar return. Fox's Evan Brown.
16: NASA's Randy Bresnik, Frank Rubio, and Andre Douglas, along with Europe's Luca Parmitano, will fly the mission to Earth orbit in an Orion crew vehicle to practice important things.
14: Artemis 3 is expected to fly next year. 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
3: 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That accident on I-275 southbound at 8 Mile is cleared. Same goes for that wreck on the Lodge southbound at Linwood. I-94 westbound at the Lodge, we still have that accident. Traffic is diverted via exit and entrance ramps. You're stopped from Mount Elliott Street there. Please avoid that area. Now WJR Weather First from the Weather Channel. Thunderstorms throughout the afternoon. We may even get more tornado activity. That's still a possibility. More thunderstorms for this evening. Then partly cloudy overnight with a low of 71. More clouds for tomorrow. Going to be really hot for Wednesday, a high of 91. I'm Rich Luzinski, WJR Traffic and Weather First.
5: Hey, gang, it's Ryan Armani here. 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
5: Okay, if you've been following the trial of Carmelo Anthony, the Texas teen. Now, we have not really closely followed this trial at all, but the verdict just came down. Carmelo Anthony found guilty of murder in a Texas stabbing trial. Carmelo Anthony, it was a high-profile murder case involving the death of 17-year-old Austin Metcalf at a high school track meet in Frisco, Texas. According to prosecutors, a dispute started when Austin Metcalf, the person who died in this, asked Carmelo Anthony to leave an area under a team tent. A confrontation escalated, and Anthony allegedly stabbed Metcalf in the chest with a knife. Metcalf died at the scene, and Anthony was arrested and charged with first-degree murder. This happened 2 years ago, and Anthony has since been convicted of murder. This is going to be a big news story over the next several hours, and certainly tonight. So I just wanted to put that news out there. Also, one of the things last night, with the news of the day, in that the president, an hour before the show started today, announced that Iran fired upon and struck down a U.S. military Apache helicopter, and both pilots are unharmed. We did not talk much about Game 3 of the NBA Finals last night, where the president was there. The president, for what it's worth, was invited by Knicks owner James Dolan. Now, before the game, NBA Commissioner Adam Silver was asked about Trump's attendance at the game. Here's what NBA Commissioner Adam Silver said about Trump.
4: And Trump, you know, I've been with the league for a long time. I ran NBA Entertainment years ago. He did an I Love Kids game spot with us. He was a fixture at NBA at Madison Square Garden. You guys remember, well, all of you, when you played here, not Draymond, but back in the old days, he had courtside seats. He was here all the time. He was at drafts. So he's a genuine Knicks fan. And so, yes, there's some inconvenience to the fans here. But one, looking around this arena, it's packed. So people listen. They came early. They got through whatever extra security, which is necessary. So, as I said, I think we should be using sports to create more of a sense of community with people, not less.
6: We know you're a New Yorker, 55 years. We know you have to be neutral.
5: And we did not have to wait long to see what the New York reaction was going to be to Donald Trump. Here it is. The president was shown on the Jumbotron for 12 seconds during the national anthem. Here it is.

0: As for the game itself, the Knicks lost 115-111. It's their first loss in 46 days. They had a 13-game postseason win streak, game four Wednesday night in New York. Now, chaos afterwards in the streets. Multiple melees, fights all over the place, and that type of fan behavior is one of the reasons why there was a fence up around Madison Square Garden. And I'd be curious to see if they leave it up now for the remainder of the finals. Because that had nothing to do with President Trump being at that game last night. Spurs fans just beat wildly in the streets of New York last night. Knicks fans fighting amongst themselves. But if you had a Spurs jersey on last night, you got your butt kicked in front of everybody. And so much so that both teams have commented on it today. Condemned. You heard what Adam Silver said, the commissioner of the NBA, talking about how sports is a great unifier. What was seen on the streets of New York afterwards was absolutely disgusting. And everybody should be ashamed of themselves. All New York Knicks fans, ashamed of themselves, trying to walk out of the building, Spurs fans, minding their own business. And you've got just absolute beatdowns of those fans. Horrible. Absolutely disgusting and no place for it. Now, just one thing about the president being booed. He was booed. And he was booed loudly. And was there 100% boos? Sure, no. Obviously. There's no 100% of anything. The only 100% anything is Neetha Raman gets 100% of the votes in mail-in balloting. I just had to have a little fun with the L.A. Vote. That's the only one. Anything else, there's no 100% of anything other than Neetha Raman getting 100% of the mail-in ballots. I'm kidding, but kind of. Not really. But he was booed loudly. All the 50-50 people, I love you, but there's no way it was 50-50. It was like 90-10. He got booed, and he got booed wildly. And he got booed in his hometown. Prior to 10 years ago, when he came down that escalator, Donald Trump, I think you can make the argument, maybe it's not even an argument, I don't even think it's close, was the most famous, beloved New Yorker, I don't want to say ever, but certainly in the last 50 years. Donald Trump was everywhere. Everybody wanted a piece of Trump. Actors, actresses, rappers, singers, songwriters, TV shows, movies. Everybody wanted a piece of Trump. And for him to get booed in his home gym last night, that was a pretty tough look. If you're the president, but he smiled it off. He smirked it. He had a smirk. It was what it was, but he got booed wildly. 760 WJR coming right back.
1: That'll be $84.52.
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12: 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We've got a wreck on Evergreen Road at Ford Road. Another accident on Division Road just west of Gratiot. That construction is still slowing you down on 75 southbound between 11 Mile and 9 Mile. You're slow from 12 Mile there. Steer clear of an accident on I-94 westbound at the Lodge. Traffic is being diverted via the exit and entrance ramps. You're slow from Mount Elliott Street. Probably best to avoid that area altogether. I-696 eastbound, Van Dyke, another crash there. And we picked up a wreck on I-75 northbound before Lafayette Boulevard. Now WJR Weather First from the Weather Channel. Thunderstorms throughout the afternoon. We may even get more tornado activity. More thunderstorms for this evening, then partly cloudy overnight with a low of 71. Partly cloudy and hot for Wednesday, a high of 91. Right now it's overcast and 83 degrees. I'm Rich Luzenski, WJR Traffic and Weather First.
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0: WJR. So much happening in the sports world. So much happening in news. My goodness. The one, the only Steve Courtney going to break it all down for us in the next 9 minutes.
14: My man, Ryan.
0: How you doing, buddy?
14: I'm doing great. What's going on your way,
0: dude? Man, I am obsessed with this Steven Spielberg Disclosure Day movie, so much so that I don't know if my enthusiasm for it has made people interested or not interested in it.
14: I saw the trailer a night or two ago. And for me, it's a hard pass.
0: Hard pass.
14: Yeah.
0: Yeah.
14: You know, we've discussed this.
0: So this, we've discussed this. So the last, like, maybe 10 minutes or so would have been a I'm turning the radio off this guy kind of thing, which is fair. I mean, you could do that. I mean, I'm into stuff that maybe not everybody's into.
14: Well, listen, you're into what you're into, and you owe nobody an apology.
0: Right.
14: It's just the way it goes. Meanwhile, you know, I know it's June 9th, but are we in agreement that the series the Tigers are going to start tonight against the Minnesota Twins is a biggie?
0: Absolutely. I'm into this, too.
14: I know you are, for all the right reasons. Troy Melton Yeah, this is good stuff. He's 2-0, ERA of 1.74. He's on the bump for the Old English Steers. Taj Bradley, he's having a nice campaign. He's 5-2. 3.56 is his ERA. The Tigers, and this has been a troublesome area for them, they're 16-15 at home. You got to be a little bit better than that. And by the way, tonight will mark the fifth time these teams have matched up this season. Believe it or not, the Twins are ahead in the season series 4-0. Riley Green, he's the hot hand. 12 for 39 with a double, two home runs over his last 10 games. The former Tiger, Cody Clemens, 12 for 40 with three doubles, a triple, and three home runs over his last 10. Keep an eye on him. Of course, he was a Tiger for a cup of coffee back in 2022. Tigers 5-5 last 10. The Twins 3-7 in that span. And when you look at what's going on, Ryan, in the American League Central, you got Cleveland on top still. The White Sox a game and a half out. The Twins 6.5 off the mark. Both the Tigers and Royals 9 games back. Wild card. Tigers just 5.5 out, but there's 6 teams in front of them. So look, you've got the team that's in front of you. The Twins a mere 6.5 out. Boy, it'd be nice to leapfrog them, eh?
0: You know what? You've got to just deal with the team in front of you. And when you are playing the team that is directly in front of you, and I know it's June, but the deal with why these games are so important right now as well is you have to get back into this thing, or at least give the organization reason to believe that you are back into this thing before the trade deadline. And that will come up before not too long. I mean, what do you got, the All-Star game in 4 weeks? So, and that's when really things start to kind of marinate a little bit. Can't, you've got 4 weeks to get back in this thing, and you've won 5 of 6, and that has to continue. Keep winning series.
14: That's it. That's a nice little formula. Meanwhile, a lot of moving parts at MSG last night, eh? For game 3, you had President Trump on hand, becoming the first sitting president to attend an NBA final.
0: Here you go. Here you go, big guy. You ready? Hold on.
14: Here we go.

0: That was loud.
1: The adjective I saw all over social media today describing the booing was thunderous.
0: I mean, he gave a good smirk. He was a good he was a good sport about it, but man, that was...
1: Well, then, afterwards, Trump putting the spin on it, as only he can do, I thought it was mostly positive.
0: Right. Exactly. Well, right. It was so funny. And then, like, one of the things about that, too, is I saw a lot of people talking. They were chanting, USA, USA. Now, I think we have to be honest about what happened. They were chanting USA, USA before he was shown, when the color guard was walking out and they were announcing the NYPD and the NYFD together. That's what they were chanting USA, USA about. I just want to be, we got to be honest about this stuff.
1: Well, and it remains to be seen, was this a political take on President Trump, or was it because his appearance delayed them getting into MSG by a substantial amount of time? Anyway, can you imagine paying five figures plus if you're a Knick fan to watch what unfolded?
0: No, that's the bigger story, in my opinion.
1: I'll say Wemby, Victor Wembanyama, 32 points, 8 boards, 6 assists, and the Spurs did what they had to do. 115-111, the final last night. They avoid becoming a team in a 3-0 deficit. For the record, no NBA team has ever come back from that to win. So they're now down 2-1 in the series. And I got to just mention this. You know, been around sports for a long, long time. And both the members of the Spurs and the Knicks are decrying the acts of violence against various Spurs fans after the game last night. It got ugly. It's unfortunate. Grown adults behaving like kids, and it's just terrible.
0: Disgusting, and it shouldn't happen. Steve, quick question. So before the series started, in my mind, I would think that I wanted the Knicks to win, and I still want the Knicks to win, but I would have said basketball only, Spurs in 5, maybe 6, because there's just nobody on earth that could stop Victor Wembanyama. You can't guard him. Are the Knicks in trouble here a little bit now?
1: I don't think so. And I'll tell you why. I think the anecdote is Jalen Brunson, because I've got nothing but respect for this dude. 32 points. Love the way he plays the game. And look, that was a real chippy first half.
0: No doubt.
1: The officials, and I don't know how they missed it, a flagrant on Wembanyama at the expense of Jalen Brunson. It was vicious. But anyway, I think the Knicks are going to be just fine. You've got a little disparity at the free throw line, as Mike Brown, the Knicks head coach, pointed to, 24-8 advantage in free throw attempts in the second half. But I'll tell you one thing that's very interesting, Ryan, about this series. Home court advantage means nothing.
0: Yeah.
1: Road teams are 3-0 in this NBA final. As a matter of fact, to take that a step further, in the 2026 postseason in the NBA, road teams... home teams are 46-37.
0: Crazy.
1: That is the worst single season postseason since 2002. So, you know, it doesn't matter, home court advantage. It used to, but certainly not in this series.
0: It is wild. It is wild. There's no doubt. Steve-O, we love you. We'll talk to you tomorrow, my friend.
1: I look forward to it, Ron. You know that, sir.
0: You betcha. I don't even know what I'm saying right now, but it's all good. Beth Ann Long, you're freaking awesome. Danielle Mason, welcome back to the program. And thank you for making us part of your day. We're having a lot of fun with the show. We hope you're enjoying what you're hearing. I think we have a pretty good, honest, raw discussion about many of the different topics going on in the world, and we hope to have some fun all while doing it. Don't go anywhere, because the Mitch Album Show is next, right here on 760 WJR.
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7: This is a Fox News alert. A quick verdict in Texas on Lisa Brady. A jury just convicting 19-year-old Carmelo Anthony of murder for the deadly stabbing of 17-year-old Austin Metcalf at a high school track meet last year. Anthony admitted stabbing Metcalf during a confrontation, but was claiming self-defense. Fox's Brooke Taylor is at the Collin County Courthouse in McKinney.
8: Prosecutors say this is a case about two teens. They didn't know each other. They were student athletes at a track race. One of the teens told Carmelo Anthony he wasn't supposed to be in that tent, he wasn't where he belongs, and that's where this confrontation started. Prosecutors say that Metcalf did sort of shove and push him. We've heard witnesses describe that in all different ways. And the defense argues that that was enough for Carmelo Anthony to defend himself and stab him in the chest.
7: And prosecutors argued the deadly force was not warranted. The judge did allow the jury to consider a lesser manslaughter count, but after only a few hours of deliberations, the jury has found Anthony guilty of murder. He could face life in prison. The same jury will now move on to the sentencing phase. For now, the judge is keeping a gag order in place until after sentencing. President Trump says the U.S. must respond to the downing of a U.S. Army helicopter off the coast of Oman.
9: Officials at the Pentagon tell Fox News that an Iranian drone shot down the helicopter as it patrolled regional waters. Still, it's unclear if the drone meant to shoot down the helicopter, and an investigation has been launched. President Trump said earlier that the killing of any U.S. service members would be a red line that would restart the war with Iran. In this case, the two crew members of the helicopter survived and are in stable condition, picked up by a Navy Sea drone about 2 hours after the crash.
7: Fox's Max Gordon in Dubai. An early plunge, but a mixed finish on Wall Street. The Dow up 84 points at the bell, the S&P and the NASDAQ in the red. 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
10: Construction slows you down on I-75 southbound between 11 Mile and John R. You're looking at a 15-minute delay there. We still have that wreck on I-94 westbound at the Lodge. Traffic is being diverted via exit and entrance ramps. You're slow from Mount Elliott Street. Another crash on the I-94 westbound off-ramp to southbound I-75. Traffic is getting by on the left shoulder only. Watch out for an overturned vehicle on Haggerty Road northbound just after 8 Mile. Taking a look at I-696, an accident blocks your right shoulder at Van Dyke Avenue. And another wreck on I-75 northbound before Lafayette Boulevard. Now WJR weather first from the Weather Channel. Thunderstorms throughout the afternoon. More thunderstorms for this evening. Then partly cloudy overnight with a low of 71. Partly cloudy and hot for Wednesday. We're going to get up to 91. I'm Rich Luzinski, WJR traffic and weather first.
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10: Everybody still full?
4: How's everybody doing?
10: Uh-huh.
11: Good, good, good.
4: And a big thank you to all of you who came out to Eat Detroit yesterday.
11: Yes.
4: It was a fantastic event. Just loved it, and everybody had a great time. It was, listen, weather does a lot.
10: Yeah.
4: Weather does a lot.
10: Yes.
4: And when you've got great weather, and it was just a beautiful night in Detroit, man, it goes a long, long way. And people were, they were just smiling. They were happy. You know, at one point, I looked around at the inside of the train station, and you guys were there,
10: yep.
4: And it was packed,
10: yep.
4: With, you know, a lot, they were all VIP people, and there were close to 400 of them. And I said to somebody I was with, this looks like, you know, the Deloitte and Touche convention, or the, you know, Gannett annual shareholders meeting, or whatever, where everybody is there for a purpose,
10: yeah.
4: And they would all know one another, except none of them knew one another.
10: Right.
4: Everybody there, with the exception of who you came down with, was a stranger to one another. But there was such a vibe in there of like camaraderie.
10: Oh, yeah. Yeah.
4: And everybody just comparing notes. Oh, is that good? Or did you try this restaurant? Or did you try that one? And that was what was so cool about the event, separate from all the food and everything else, was just this sense of kinship and shared camaraderie about being Detroiters and walking the streets and just seeing a crowd of people coming out of a restaurant and you're going in. Is it good? Did you like it? What should I have? it's the coolest thing. And, you know, when you have 1,200 or so people, maybe 1,300, it shows.
10: Mm-hmm.
4: It's that doesn't disappear. That's a lot of people. And especially when you have the banners in front of the restaurants and people are walking in and out of the same places, you get the sense that you're part of, you know, this wave of people just walking around all over downtown Detroit. And there were so many cool neighborhoods in Midtown and Corktown.
10: Yeah.
4: That people were walking around saying, God, I had no idea. And we went in the Midtown area. We went around the old Cass corridor, and I was with Daryl, who grew up there,

0: And he goes, oh, my God. He goes, look at this park. He said, we would never set foot in this park, man. That's where people would go to do drugs or get murdered or whatever. And now it's just this beautiful thing with swings in it and everything like that. And he said, see that corner there? That used to be Myrtle and Cass. We used to call it Murder and Cass. You know? And so, you know, he was in tears at how that neighborhood has just picked up. I can't believe what used to be the Cass Corridor, what it looks like.
1: Boom. Yeah.
0: Mm-hmm. So it just so great to see, feel part of that and just feel, you know, a lot of people who are coming down, let's face it, they're from the suburbs.
2: Yep.
0: And so to come in and to spend all that time walking around Detroit and getting to see the neighborhoods and seeing all these terrific restaurants and the interiors of some of these restaurants.
2: Wow.
0: I don't know if you guys felt the same way.
1: Unbelievable.
0: That was half the fun of it. It was like, wow, this place is cool. This place is cool. I'd like to just sit here and have a drink. This is a great looking restaurant.
1: Converted fire stations. Yeah. That's so cool when they do that. I love that.
0: Well, that were converted bank vault. That one kind of scared me. I was like, but please don't shut the door.
3: That's normally just a speakeasy.
2: Yeah, so.
1: Great column in the Free Press where they talk about this event now being one of the most sought after events for the restaurant owners and for the people who want to come eat. It's great.
0: Yeah, well, we do. It's kind of reached that critical mass point. But what's great about it is you can have an event like that and all the money goes to help needy Detroiters. You know, it's not making somebody rich. This isn't a Taylor Swift concert, where Taylor Swift is the ultimate recipient. The ultimate recipient are people in need in Detroit. And so how great is it to have people who are banging on the door to try to get into an event and signing up early to get into an event and buying out the tickets in the first days and hours that it's on sale, all to help other people.
4: Well, you know our motto, Mitch, there's no calories in doing good. So
0: that's right.
2: That's like that.
0: So one night of not getting fat.
4: Not even close.
0: Did you have a favorite? You guys find a favorite place?
5: The old Miami.
4: Yeah, Kevin went to Lafayette Coney. I don't know if you, it wasn't starting on the list,
1: out,
4: Mitch, but
1: starting out at the train station, the beans and chicken.
2: Oh,
1: the
2: chicken and corner. Yeah.
1: That was fantastic.
4: Oh, my God.
1: Oh, that was good.
0: Yeah. At the train station.
2: Yes.
0: Yeah. Oh, you're talking about Baobab Fair.
1: Yeah.
0: Oh,
1: yeah. Yes.
0: Oh, yeah.
1: What?
0: Yeah,
1: that there, was fantastic.
2: Everybody, there was a buzz in the room. Did you try the chicken in the corner?
1: Great stuff.
0: Yeah, that's a great restaurant. How about walking around? Was there any ones that struck your fancy?
6: To Super Guile. Oh, Super Guile's great all the time.
5: Oh, yeah.
0: Yeah, Super Guile got really good reviews.
6: That chicken they had, it was like a little bit like
0: everybody talked about that
6: chicken. It was fantastic.
0: That's funny you say that because I've heard so many people saying, oh, the chicken, it's Super Guile. Wow, okay. I also heard that the Caucus Club.
1: Oh, yeah.
4: That was crazy.
0: People loved it when they got in. There was a huge wait.
5: That was crazy.
4: Well, you know why, Mitch? Yeah.
0: Well, yeah. I wasn't crazy about that part, but I guess that they were serving like a 3-course meal. Yeah.
6: Oh, my.
0: And
5: they were seating people, too. So yeah. They were waiting for people to sit.
0: Yeah. Tenderloin and everything.
4: Wasn't there a jazz trio there? There was.
5: Was there?
4: But Mitch, I think when we gave instructions, we said, look, we don't want people to be able to take the food themselves. We'd like to have your staff serve them. So I think they took us literally, Mitch, okay? You know. So.
5: You had to wait for a table at the Caucus Club.
7: That's what I always wondered when we first did that. How is that going to work? Because between the Caucus Club and across the Chop House, I'm saying those are like sit-down places where they have like these big meals.
0: Right,
7: so
0: right.
7: I was wondering how they were going to do that. So I'm cool with it.
6: London Chop House is great.
7: It was very both careful. Of them were great, yeah.
5: Besa had the most fantastic pulled lamb shoulder with the brown butter hummus. And it was
0: I heard about Besa,
5: on their 14-hour smoke on that lamb shoulder. It was really good. And the cauliflower, it was crazy good. It was the most insane thing I'd ever eaten. It was the best. Fantastic.
0: So anyhow, we'll talk more about that, but thank you everybody for coming. It was a big success. Rosie deserves great kudos for organizing that thing, and I can't imagine how relieved you feel the day after this thing is over. It's a little bit like the day after Radiothon.
4: Yeah. Like postpartum, Mitch. Yeah.
1: But then you start again today on
4: next
1: year.
4: Yeah, we're already planning next year's, Mitch. Yeah.
0: Yep.
4: We have a waiting list already.
0: All good. Yeah. Elsewhere, when I got home, I put on the tape of the Knicks game. Uh-huh. or I call it the Knicks game because that's all anybody referred to it. It actually was won by the San Antonio Spurs, thank you. And it turned out to be a really good game.
1: Yeah.
0: I had to stay up really late to watch it because by the time we got back. But a great game by the Spurs. More credit to them, man. I thought they were going to get swept out. But when you think about it, they won that game and they held off the Knicks and they should have won game two. It's a little bit like the Pistons series against the Knicks last year where you pointed to a game that they should have won and it would have changed everything. If Victor Wembanyama doesn't throw a pass off right. the back of his teammate right. and then foul a guy, they would have won that game.
7: The reality, they were up, 12 or 13 in game one. They should. Yeah. They could have won game one, yeah. too.
0: So this may not be as lopsided a series as everybody says, and that would be just fine with me yeah. because it's making New Yorkers angry. Like Stephen A. Smith,
6: yes.
0: who blamed President Trump's appearance at Madison Square Garden for the loss by his beloved Knicks. Cut two, here it is.
8: Good morning, ladies and gentlemen. How you doing?
2: How you doing?
8: Our president showed up in New York City last night. And needless to say, what I feared would happen ended up happening. The New York Knicks lost. And obviously, I'm blaming him. Why am I blaming him, ladies and gentlemen? It's very, very simple. Because the president disrupted our mojo. I've said this on many occasions over the last 24 hours, and I'm saying it again. The man messed things up.
0: Man, cut seven. He talks about the Knicks being affected by the mojo.
8: Meanwhile, the New York Knicks were blowing game three. Meanwhile, the New York Knicks, a team you pretend love, a team that you had season tickets to, a team that you have supported throughout the years, you turned your back on them. That's what you did for your own selfish, narcissistic motives. I told you if you showed up, what could potentially happen. And it ended up happening. And now the New York Knicks have to go back to San Antonio. Why? For game five. Why? Because you got in the way. For your own selfish motives.
0: And far be it from Stephen A. Smith to have any selfish motives.
1: Exactly. Exactly.
0: Here is President Trump cut one on Stephen A. Smith running for his job.
9: Mr. President, ESPN commentator Stephen A. Smith was talking about running for president. He said he would blame you if the Knicks lost the game. How do you respond to that?
10: I think he's a nice guy. But you need a certain aptitude to run for president. You need a high IQ. I'm not sure that Stephen has that. I don't think he does, actually.
1: What can you say?
0: Do you remember the last time you insulted somebody by talking about their IQ?
1: Yeah.
0: Wasn't it when we were like kids?
3: Yeah, like sixth grade.
0: You got a
3: yeah.
0: low IQ.
7: You're a moron.
0: Hey, haven't they dismissed IQ as even anything? Hasn't that over the years?
7: IQ has only come up since Trump's been back in office. No, yeah. Nobody was talking about IQs before.
0: No, did they even give IQ tests?
7: I don't even know.
0: Anymore?
7: That's yeah. what I'm saying. Nobody takes them anymore. It's just like one in a magazine or on a website. You know, so I don't even know where they're getting what your IQ is and
0: yeah,
7: what
0: the
7: it
0: back
7: means.
0: Of Popular Mechanics
7: yeah,
0: or something.
7: You know, after you drew Pepe, you know, that was your IQ test.
0: Yeah, Pepe the Highlights Pepe. Magazine and your IQ test. they give a lot of tests. I'm not sure if they give that one. But yeah, it is. He is sort of dating himself by saying, you know, I have a high IQ. Because we all used to compare IQs.
1: Oh, yeah.
0: All of when we were kids.
1: Sure.
0: Because they gave us those tests and we didn't really know what they were. Yeah. But then your parents would brag about them. And well, now I'm misremembering my IQ. Because I don't even remember what was a high IQ. Is 126 a high IQ?
1: Well, I was going to say around 120 was pretty. That was pretty
3: almost
1: good.
3: Mensa.
1: If you were 120, yeah.
3: I had double.
0: That's
3: digits
0: what I remember. The IQ that my parents said.
7: Well, that's good. You had them. All I know is if you didn't go into that special class, you were okay. You know, if they sent you to the special homeroom,
3: we used to call that the turn to the right.
7: We had that special homeroom with the teacher looked like he was a woodshop teacher.
3: That was the sod squad.
7: That was the only class you didn't want to be in.
3: We got to work in a greenhouse in high school if you had that IQ.
6: The walls were padded.
0: By the way, if you're wondering how President Trump was received at Madison Square Garden, cut 21 when they showed his image up on the big screen.
2: Did Springsteen show up?
0: That's actually when he came in to Madison Square Garden, not the big screen.
7: It was during the anthem where they showed him.
0: Yeah.
7: Yeah.
0: Yeah, it was louder than that. Yeah,
4: he contends he wasn't booed, Miss. I believe him.
1: Yeah, he just said it was very loud.
0: He probably contends that all the people there came because of him and that there would have been empty otherwise.
7: Yeah, I think this 16 was the cut. This was the cut, Miss. Yeah, that was the bad booing.
0: Rachel Maddow had a field day with this, cut 22.
11: When they're waving at you with just one finger, it doesn't mean the same as another kind of wave. Big New York welcome tonight to President Donald Trump at the Knicks-Spurs NBA Finals game. Trump likes to claim that New York loves him. New York does not.
7: See, this is how the left gets into trouble, though.
0: Yeah.
7: Any president is going to get booed. And okay. It's going to happen. He may have got booed a little more, maybe, or whatever.
1: Throwing out but the opening
7: for you to
1: pitch,
7: put out the, you know, the CCC, it always comes back to bite him in the end. I don't know why they just don't let it lie. He went to the game. It's over. They left.
0: Yeah. Besides, no matter what you say, he's going to have his spin on it. Cut 25. Here it is.
12: Did you see Mayor Mamdani at the game?
13: I did not, no.
14: What did you think of the reception you got from the Knicks fans tonight?
13: I thought it was great. I mean, I thought it was amazing, actually. Even when they had the camera on me, I thought it was very good, yeah. It was certainly amazing. It was I think, mostly cheers. It was loud and it was very enthusiastic.
3: It was enthusiastic, all right.
0: Yes, it was. Okay.
7: They playing right into his hands.
0: I'm glad that's over with. Yes. He's not going to another one.
3: No.
7: I hope so.
3: No.
7: Go to another one. Get booted. Hey, he's like the wrestling villain. He loves it. He loves it.
0: Well, there's a reason he's having a wrestling match on the lawn of the White House.
7: Mm-hmm. A UFC match, yeah.
0: By the way, to put a wrap on basketball, 45 years ago today, or Kenny, do you want to bring this up?
7: Well, I was going to bring it up today, but if you want to do it now,
0: right. Well, why don't you do your...
7: All right, here we go.
15: Today in KB history.
7: 1981, gentlemen, this day in history, a big event in Detroit sports happened, and it was this, Isaiah Thomas, drafted by the Pistons.
16: You, like Mark Aguirre, very happy guys on a day like today. Any disappointment over possibly not being the number one guy picked?
17: No, there's no disappointment at all. I think I'm in a great situation. I'm in a good situation. I'm very happy for Mark. You know, it's kind of like a package deal from the west side of Chicago. 1-2 in a draft, same neighborhood. I don't think it's ever happened before.
7: Isaiah Thomas picked. The start of the comeback.
0: Of course, they ended up on the same team.
1: Mm-hmm. Yeah.
7: Start of the comeback.
0: So Zeke was the second pick of the draft?
7: Zeke was second, Mark Aguirre first, Buck Williams third.
0: There you go.
7: Buck Williams third.
2: That's good.
7: Alfalfa fifth.
0: You know, he didn't work out.
7: Right. Stymie was 11th.
18: I tried to get them batted.
0: You know, it was such success for Aguirre and Thomas and Buckwheat. Just didn't work out.
18: Yeah, I tried to throw three-pointers, but it didn't happen.
7: You told him not to do that third contract, Buckwheat.
0: All right, we'll bring you up to date on the latest not-such-good news in the Middle East, where Iran reportedly shot down a U.S. helicopter, Israel bombing them, Russia on the brink, a lot of stuff going on that does not portend well. Best of the week, a visit from Jimmy Carville, and more all coming up here on 760 WJR. We got

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1: 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Watch out for an accident on Southfield Road at 11 Mile. A crash on I-94 westbound before Trumbull Street slows you down from John R. Another wreck on Telegraph Road at Grand River. Still have that road work on 75 southbound between 11 Mile and John R. You're looking at a 15-minute delay there. Another crash on the I-94 westbound off-ramp to southbound I-75. Traffic is getting by on the left shoulder only. Now WJR Weather First from the Weather Channel. Thunderstorms throughout the afternoon. Mostly cloudy right now. 77 degrees. More thunderstorms for this evening, then partly cloudy overnight with a low of 71. More clouds. Hot for Wednesday. A high of 91. I'm Rich Lucensky, WJR Traffic and Weather First.
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10: John Saucier, and this is a Fox News alert. Texas teenager Carmelo Anthony has been found guilty of murder in the stabbing death of teenager Austin Metcalf at a track meet. Anthony, who stabbed Metcalf to death, claimed self-defense in the case. The jury didn't buy it, though. They returned a guilty verdict. Anthony's now facing up to life in prison. He's 19. Maine voters deciding who they'll advance to the Senate primaries. Democratic candidate Graham Plattner expected to become the party's nominee to face off against incumbent Republican Senator Susan Collins. Maine Republican State Rep. Laura Libby on Fox criticizing Democrats for supporting a candidate they would have otherwise opposed if he was Republican.
11: They're absolutely desperate to win this seat, to attempt to win this seat, and they think that Graham Plattner is the candidate that can get it done. So they're going to ignore the entire list of flaws.
10: Plattner has faced several scandals, and he has denied many accusations. 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
1: 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We have reports of flooding blocking your right lane on I-94 eastbound at E-Course Road. Watch out for an accident on Southfield Road at 11 Mile. A crash on I-94 westbound before Trumbull Street slows you down from John R. Another wreck on Telegraph Road at Grand River. Still have that road work on 75 southbound between 11 Mile and John R. You're looking at a 15-minute delay there still. Another crash on the I-94 westbound off-ramp to southbound I-75. Traffic is getting by on the left shoulder only. Watch out for an overturned vehicle on Haggerty Road northbound just after 8 Mile and I-696 eastbound. An accident blocks your right shoulder at Van Dyke. Now WJR weather first from the Weather Channel. Still possible to get some thunderstorms throughout the late afternoon here. Mostly cloudy for tonight. 77 degrees. More thunderstorms for this evening, then partly cloudy overnight. We'll drop down to 71. It's going to be cloudy again for tomorrow. Going to be hot, though. A high of 91. I'm Rich Luzinski, WJR Traffic and Weather First.
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17: 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Kevin talks, and then you talk on All Talk, 9 a.m. to noon on 760 WJR. 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
1: All right, back here on 760 WJR. The U.S. and President Trump is saying that Iran shot down a U.S. helicopter, that both of the pilots have been rescued by a drone operation, and they're safe and sound. However, now he is vowing retaliation. This does not bode well for whatever fragments of a ceasefire seem to be going on. Rocky Raskowski, former Michigan State Rep, president of Imperium Logistics LLC, retired lieutenant colonel for the U.S. Army, joins us on the program. Rocky, what do you know or can you make about this helicopter being shot down, and how does the helicopter get in the sights of Iran in the first place?
20: Hey, great to be on with you, Mitch and the crew. And that's a great question because it is a U.S. Army helicopter, an AH-64 Apache. And the Apache has basically a crew of two. It's got nose-mounted sensors and acquires targets. You've probably seen a lot of movies. If people went and saw any type of war movie, you'd see an Apache because it's been in our military use since 1975. And there have been a lot of upgrades. It carries a 30-millimeter weapon in the front, as well as up to four missiles or rocket pods on the sides, and it can take a lot of damage and still survive. And it sounds like this Apache was doing reconnaissance and flying around the coasts, around the Straits of Hormuz, and was shot down by a drone. And drones can, as we've seen, drones can attack or be involved in large fixed aircraft problems, as well as issues with rotary wing aircraft. And this helicopter looks like it was attacked by a drone that was targeted specifically at this Apache. So,
1: you know, I want to step back for a second and ask you something about drones. I've read a lot about these now, and it seems to me that drone warfare is leveling the playing field a great deal between superpowers like the U.S. and rogue nations like Iran, who still have the means to get drones. They're cheap relative to a missile. They're easily produced. You don't have to worry about
0: pilots going down in them, and yet they can inflict, as we can see here, tremendous damage in a short period of time. And they, yes, we could have drones too, but I mean, now we're fighting even-handed, whereas before, you know, our military obviously would seem so superior. Have drones changed the notion of military superiority for superpowers like the U.S.?
20: That's a great question, and the answer is yes and no. And it's because some drones are wire-guided, others are controlled by radio frequencies, and a lot of our military equipment now, especially these Apaches and brand new A1 Abrams, the A1 and M3, actually, M1-3 that was at the auto show. If you've been to the auto show, you saw the U.S. tank underneath there. It has actually drone blocking or drone frequency damaging signals that it can send out and destroy a drone's wire guidance or destroy a drone's signal. So, you know, for every weapon that is created, there's a adverse weapon that takes it down. So we obviously have the technology to take a lot of these drones down. This one happens to be a fiber optically guided one, which does not get the radio frequencies, I guess, that others would have, and was guided directly. So someone had to have vision on this Apache.
21: Weren't they not expecting those? The ceasefire supposedly had been going on, right? So you like saying they were doing reconnaissance. So, I mean, they're not in war mode, right? They're in, like, search mode, basically.
20: Well, no, everyone's still in war mode. The military, even though there is a ceasefire, obviously we've seen that the U.S. military is, their alert is very high, and they're ready to go at any time once the president gives the high sign or gives the order. And we've seen Israel, as a matter of fact. Israel's military is obviously very alert, and not only alert to attacks from Iran, but also attacks from the proxies of Hamas, Hezbollah, and the Houthis. So the issue comes down to, even though the U.S. is still patrolling that area and that there is a ceasefire, these are obviously issues that are creating problems, creating problems for the ceasefire to continue. And it's obviously a very fragile and very tense ceasefire. And the president today, like Mitch said, the president stated that Iran shot down the helicopter, the Apache, in the, near the Straits of Hormuz, and that both American pilots survived, which, by the way, is a miraculous story again, because they were rescued by a drone boat, a brand new drone boat called the Corsair, built by a U.S. company called Sarconic. And it's really an impressive thing. And these pilots were in the water for almost 2 hours before this drone boat could get them. But as we also know, the president stated today that the U.S. must respond, and that response is a necessity.
0: You know, you think about the little things in life that happen that could change the course of history. If those pilots, or the previous ones who were shot down, which, remember, there was this intense search. Yeah. If they're captured by Iran and paraded around for the populace and turned into showpieces, that changes the way everybody feels about a war. That changes the way lawmakers vote on a war. And it changes perhaps the direction of the world. And it all could be because you happen to arrive 5 minutes before the enemy does to pick up your down pilots. And we've now escaped that fate twice here. But if a third thing happens, and this time the pilots are captured, they become, and we've already seen what Iran and Iran-backed groups like Hezbollah and Hamas will do with hostages. Look at what happened with Israel and Gaza. And so, I don't know, Rocky, it seems like we're taking a lot of chances with stuff going on here. And what type of retaliation do you think is fitting for the U.S. that won't necessarily just kill any kind of peace talks and just put us right back in mid-combat?
20: Well, let me answer first the retaliation aspect. I would assume that the president will not attack the government itself, but attack military centers and military bases, because we may have attacked and destroyed a lot of their airplanes and their boats, but we have not attacked their military infrastructure, their barracks in their headquarters elements. And I think that that's where the attack would be proportional. But again, proportionality in this type of situation, when you've got such a fragile piece, is anyone's definition. But getting back to the stomach of the American citizen, you see, we in the military, when we raise our right hand and we take that oath, one way or another, we're expected to carry out our orders, our legal orders, and basically sometimes we write a check that our life may be cashed on. But in this situation, it's the American citizen back at home, and that's the gut check that the politicians respond to, and we've got a midterm coming up. And let's face it, this midterm is really hedging on what happened with the Iran war because of prices at home. But now also, like you said, if there is a sailor or an airman captured and paraded, again, we have to have, in the United States, we have to have the intestinal fortitude to move forward. And I've actually agreed with a guest that you've had on multiple times, General Keane and General Kellogg, that we've had on WJR multiple times, and that is that we in the United States have to understand that this is not a war against Iran or the people of Iran. This is a war against their administration, their regime, and their regime's constant wish to have enriched uranium. And now we know that they do have enriched uranium, and that we need to make sure that their pursuit of a nuclear weapon is done. We have to do this.
0: Yeah. All right. Well, thank you for that, Rocky. We always appreciate it.
20: God bless you, Mitch. Take care.
0: All right. God bless you, too. It's 760 WJR. With

0: Take a look at some of the things that made us laugh the previous week. It's called The Best of the Week, and here it is. Am I the only one who really doesn't care about America being 250 years old?
1: There was a lot more excitement about the bicentennial.
0: The bicentennial. I mean, they were building buildings for the bicentennial.
2: Number 238 was unbelievable, too.
0: Yeah. That was a good year.

0: Did you see there's going to be a new Godfather movie and book?
1: No way.
0: 227 is coming out. It's following Connie. It's going to be her story.
1: And is she in it again?
0: Well, she can't be. She's,
1: she might play the old version of herself. Well, you can't have Michael Corleone. He's dead.
0: He's dead.
1: Can't have Vito. He's dead.
0: The daughter's
1: can't have
0: dead.
1: Sonny. He's dead. The original Godfather.
0: But,
1: dead.
2: They're all dead horse gone. He can't have.
1: Sonny in 85.
3: Yes, sir.
1: Like that.
3: Oh,
1: nice.
2: It's like
1: nice.
2: Perfect at this point.
0: Yeah. Why do you keep worrying about him?
3: I worry.
1: Because that's what he does.
2: That's my job, to worry.
1: He worries. He worries for those who won't.
0: But
1: like
0: he can't change it either way.
2: I'll say, Mitch, you worried? He said, no, that's why I have you.
1: Rosie worries and I sleep.
4: That's a good epitaph.
1: That's a good
4: he worries
1: deal.
4: For those who won't.
2: Perfect. Monday night they're playing in New York. That game would have been here in Detroit.
1: That could have been game three. Yeah, the first game of the NBA final. Yeah, we would
2: have hot ready pizzas.
1: And right downtown while we'd be marching around the arena.
0: Well, the Little Caesars Arena refreshment stand would have been one of the stops.
5: Vanilla Ice, he's still in there. And that's what I call staying power, Mitchell. You see, some presidents get Springsteen, but I get the guy who tells the crowd to stop, collaborate, and listen. And who doesn't love Vanilla Ice? He's a great performer. Huge in ice, huge in vanilla. We love him.
0: Today's contest will be in reference to the Eat Detroit Monday, so everything will have a food or restaurant theme to it.
1: Oh, wow.
0: I'm in the mood today.
1: I see what you're doing.
0: Are you guys ready?
1: Yeah,
0: bring it on. Mitch,
1: sexual chocolate.
0: Sexual chocolate.
1: Oh, my God.
0: Please. You know, you see a wedding. It was always, who's the minister?
2: Sure.
0: They're all just normal people who got theirs online or, they become the friend
2: you're right.
0: of
2: the... Yeah, just wearing
3: that
2: a
3: I
2: suit.
3: Think about it. You're right.
2: Yeah.
6: Wow. I've performed a couple weddings.
0: Yeah.
2: They hear.
3: Dan?
2: Really?
3: That pretty much says it all, Dan. Thank you.
2: Freddie Stone from Sly and the Family fame, 79. Happy birthday.
0: Who was Freddie? Was that the one that played guitar?
2: That's the only one. I think
7: he
2: so.
7: Was the Fredo of the group.
0: Yeah, I'm like, I never heard of Freddie Stone. I'm like,
1: well, Freddie used to tell Sly, I'm smart.
2: Yeah.
1: I can do things.
2: Can do
1: I'm
2: that.
1: Smart,
2: yeah.
1: Not like everybody says.
2: Yeah.
1: All right.
2: Wow.
1: All right. Not to this. A little political insight from the one and only James Jimmy Carville. Hello.
8: Well, hey there. Who am I talking to?
1: This is the Mitch Albom Show. You called us.
8: Oh, Mitch Albom, huh? All right. Let me check this off my list. There we go. Now, you got slaughtered in here between Rachel Maddow and Rachel Ray, and maybe even, if I'm lucky, Rachel McAdams.
1: The actress? She has a talk show?
8: Well, not that I know of, but I'm hoping. You know, she's a fine-looking woman. You feel me, Russell Pop?
1: Say that again?
8: She's a fine-looking woman.
1: No, after that.
8: You feel me?
1: After that.
8: Mr. Pop?
1: That. What was that?
8: Well, heck, just a little Southern Louisiana love tap, which is how we do it down here, Mr. Pop.
1: Okay. Well, let's get into some observations here. Everybody's talking about President Trump at the Knicks game last night.
8: Oh, yeah. Knicks, fiddly sticks. The whole country's going down the tubes. We got a wall we don't know how to get out of. We got a Justice Department that ain't nothing more than a goon squad now. And all anybody's talking about is Knicks. What the hell happened to this country?
1: So you didn't watch the game?
8: Of course I watched the game. I'm a red-blooded American male, ain't I, Mitch Pop?
1: But, okay, again, I didn't get that last word.
8: I watched them kids from Texas hand it to those New Yorkers, and I watched our president clog up traffic for hours. Nobody could move around Madison Square Garden. I mean, it was like seven blocks worth of a crowded elevator. You hear me, Central Block?
1: Yeah, I think. Did you think the president should have gone at all, given the disruption?
8: Are you kidding me? He lives for the disruption. He probably thought all them people had come to see him. And who the hell combs that man's hair? He looked like a frizz factory out there, Mr. Pop.
1: A Fritz factory, huh? I saw a story about President Trump offering $150,000 scholarships to high school students who win a civics contest.
8: Trump is doing that. hang on a minute. I'm not long in the corner. Sorry. I had to get that out of my system.
1: Okay. Anyhow.
8: You can
1: stop laughing now.
8: Well, then. I'm sorry. You did say Trump and civics, right?
1: Yes, I did.
8: Okay. Don't dad me off.
1: Last question. Do you have any plans to go to the Knicks game on Wednesday?
8: Oh, hell no. I'm from Louisiana. Only sport down here is football, and in the summer, training camp.
1: Thank you, Jimmy Carville.
8: Now your time is up, Mr. Album. Mr. Mitch Album, I gotta find a Rachel show to be on.
1: Okay. Jimmy Carville there on 760.
8: This is McAllen. How you doing?
4: Goodbye, Joe.
7: WJR, traffic and weather first.
9: We've got some slowdowns on I-94 eastbound at Ann Arbor-Saline Road due to an accident blocking your two left lanes. Another wreck on I-696 eastbound at Van Dyke. Some stop-and-go traffic from 11 Mile. I-696 westbound at Tequinder Road. Look out for an accident blocking your right shoulder. 75 southbound after Eureka Road. Another wreck there. You're slow from Dix Highway. And we've got some reports of flooding on I-94 eastbound at Ecorse Road. Now WJR weather first from the Weather Channel. Mostly cloudy right now. A little bit of rain coming down in the Motor City. More thunderstorms possible for this evening, then partly cloudy overnight with a low of 71. 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Cloudy and hot for Wednesday. Going to be high of 91 for tomorrow. I'm Rich Fleszenski, WJR Traffic and Weather First.
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20: This is a Fox News alert. Tears in a Texas courtroom. I'm Lisa Brady. As a Collin County jury finds 19-year-old Carmelo Anthony guilty of murder in the stabbing death of 17-year-old Austin Metcalf during a confrontation last year at a high school track meet.
21: When that guilty verdict was read, I'm told that Carmelo Anthony was crying. He was shaking. His defense attorney kept his arm around his shoulders the entire time. And also I'm told that Austin Metcalf's twin brother, Hunter. This was the first time he was inside the courtroom when that guilty verdict was read. I'm told it was really emotional from both sides after that murder verdict.
20: Fox's Brooke Taylor at the courthouse in McKinney, Texas, where the verdict was reached after only about 3 hours of deliberations. The judge did tell the jury they could consider a lesser manslaughter count. They're now on to the sentencing phase, with Carmelo Anthony's mother appealing to the jury to have mercy on her son. He could face life in prison. President Trump says a U.S. Army helicopter downed near the Strait of Hormuz last night was shot down by Iran and that the U.S. must respond. No word yet on how. Iran state media, citing a military source, says warning against using the crash as a pretext to return to fighting. CENTCOM says an Iranian drone shot down that helicopter.
22: U.S. officials tell me they are not certain that Iranians meant to target the American helicopter, but they saw Iran launched several drones at that time to target activity in the Strait of Hormuz, and the Apache flies very low over those waters. The two airmen were rescued by an autonomous surface vessel, or sea drone, after crashing into the water.
20: Fox's Jennifer Griffin, that drone rescue described as an operational first. The two crew members are in stable condition. 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
9: We've got some slowdowns on I-94 eastbound at Ann Arbor-Saline Road due to an accident blocking your two lanes. Stop-and-go traffic from Jackson Avenue. Looks like we've got a multi-vehicle accident. One vehicle with a trailer that hit the wall. A trailer overturned with debris across both lanes. Please avoid that area. I-696 eastbound at Van Dyke. Some stop-and-go from 11 Mile there. Another wreck on I-696 westbound at DeQuinder Road. I-94 eastbound at Ecorse Road. We've got some reports of flooding. That's blocking your right lane, and that's in the construction area. 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Rain in the vicinity, 77 degrees, more thunderstorms possible for this evening, then partly cloudy overnight with a low of 71. Cloudy and hot for Wednesday, will get up to 91 degrees. I'm Rich Luzenski, WJR Traffic and Weather First.
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5: Guy Benson.

0: Accused Iran of shooting down an Apache helicopter, the one that crashed near the Strait of Hormuz. The two pilots are safe. It's not yet clear just how the U.S. will retaliate. Nick Reiner, accused of murdering his parents, Rob and Michelle, is asking a California court to unlock a trust fund so that he can fight the charges. Now, Reiner says that he is entitled to at least half of a trust set up for him. That's worth more than $1.5 million. He was eligible to receive the money at age 30. Nick Reiner is now 32.
1: Yeah, that goes you're innocent until proven guilty.
0: Oh,
1: so
0: man.
1: Legally, I think he's entitled to that money.
0: Yeah, probably.
2: Well, that's crazy.
0: Hey, isn't that nuts? Right?
2: So he gets money from a trust fund from his parents that he murdered.
1: Yeah.
2: And
1: to defend himself.
2: Mm-hmm.
0: Antithetical. Wow. Well, if you're a fan of the Rocket Classic, enjoy it this year because Rocket has declined to pick up the option for 2027. This year's Classic
1: Rocket
0: will take...
1: Rocket has declined, or the PGA just...
0: It said that Rocket doesn't want it anymore. So this year, of course, it'll take place July 30 through August 2nd at the historic Detroit Golf Club. The PGA Tour said that they will explore options for a new sponsor. So it won't end. Hopefully, they'll get another sponsor.
2: Well, unless they get a new sponsor. Yeah, get a sponsor.
0: Yeah.
3: Detroit Water Ice, maybe.
0: There you go.
4: Is it worth keeping?
2: I don't know.
4: I'm about
2: what
4: to say anything golf-wise.
2: What does it do for anybody?
4: That's what I'm asking. I don't know.
1: Kind
4: is
1: of
4: it worth...
1: Detroit on the city, I guess.
0: Well, the complaint was that
1: they accomplished that already.
0: Yeah. Well, it wasn't the complaint that they weren't bringing in enough
1: high-profile players.
4: But is, I don't know.
2: But the PGA doesn't assure you that.
0: No.
5: Not to mention, as the golf fan here, you can. It helps when you stick around longer so your tournament gets more recognition. Then you get more
1: high-profile players.
5: Yeah. I mean, the Buick Open was nice because... Tiger Woods was one of their number one guys, so that always pulled people in, but not right now.
3: Grand Blanc.
2: Well, so driving. You're saying they should just tough it out for more years, and then the longer it's around, the more people will come to it?
5: Absolutely. I mean, one of the players' favorite tournaments is the RBC Heritage. That's the week after the Masters, but it's been around forever.
0: Mm. Well, after a ribbon-cutting ceremony this Friday, the Gordie Howe International Bridge will be open to traffic on Monday the 15th. Now, this follows 8 years of construction and an international standoff that has strained U.S.-Canadian trade and relations. Standard passenger vehicles will pay $5.75 U.S. and $8 Canadian to cross. Commercial trucks paying $8.75 U.S. and $12 Canadian per axle. Now, all of this is done under this guise of, well, not really a guise, but it's all, you know, well, there's an unnamed source that says another unnamed source. Hmm. But now they're saying, it will definitely open on Monday the 15th. So there you go.
2: And what?
1: Yeah, what happens? Yeah.
2: Will that do to traffic flow?
3: Well,
2: and you go back and forth.
3: Ambassador
2: there,
3: Bridge is charging $28 a truck, and the Blue Water Bridge is charging about $20.
0: Yes.
3: So this is going to be a really good deal for truckers and for logistics for the Canadians.
4: How much is
2: which
4: the truck?
2: Which means you as an average driver don't want to go anywhere near this bridge.
3: Probably not. I mean, but what it will do is clear up the tunnel and the Ambassador Bridge a little more.
0: Because the trucks can't go through the tunnel, so now
3: they're
0: all taking the Ambassador Bridge.
3: And it's coming apart, for crying out loud.
1: Yeah. But all the bridges stay open? All of them?
3: Yeah. I suspect so.
0: Yeah.
2: So this should reduce at least truck traffic.
0: Ambassador Bridge and the Blue Water Bridge. If you're going south on 75 now, you see the trucks lined up for like 10 miles.
3: And then on the Canadian side, it spills right onto the 401, which goes all through.
0: Yeah.
4: And again, Ontario. I ask, is the first car across going to be from America to Canada or from Canada
3: we
4: to America?
3: We paid for it. Damn it.
4: Who gets the first car?
3: We better get the first
0: Canadians
3: car.
0: The Canadians should.
2: Well, can't they just sort of open it on both sides and say, go?
3: Gentlemen, start your engines.
0: Start from either side and do chicken.
2: See who gets there first.
4: There's got to be a first person. Yeah. They got to be, they got to get photographed or whatever in the interview. So
2: it's going to be the Canadians because their price is $8 even and ours is $5.75. So we have to make change.
0: That's true.
2: All right.
3: Good point.
0: Well, maybe money can't buy happiness, but if you want to live in a place that's considered to be one of the happiest on earth, you do need money and you need plenty of it. Purdue University researchers have compiled a list of the happiest but costliest places to call home. Iceland is at the top. Now, you will need a minimum of $164,000 per year, and this is just to get by. This is bare minimum.

0: 140,000 of that is for heat.
1: Yeah, exactly. And the rest for taxes.
2: Good one.
1: Yeah. Australia comes in second, Switzerland third. Yeah, I knew a guy that lived in Switzerland. He said it was awful, really expensive.
0: What's wrong with Australia?
1: And New Zealand is number four.
3: Why is it so expensive? You've been to Iceland. Why is it so expensive to live there?
2: Heat. Well, everything's
0: Besides, sort of got to be trusted in.
1: Yeah, everything's brought in. Yeah.
2: You know, I guess. So there's that. And then their currency is tied to the Danish kroner, isn't it, or whatever?
3: Tell me.
1: Not sure.
4: You're asking the staff.
3: I'm asking the guy that's been there. Maybe that's Greenland. Tell me.
1: Yeah, Greenland is tied to Denmark, yeah. Mm.
2: Yeah, I don't know.
3: There's not a lot to do. It ain't like you're spending money on, entertainment or whatever, right?
4: You're asking us about Iceland and Greenland. We don't even know about Westland.
3: The Motown review is not going to be in Iceland, you know? What are you doing?
1: How much does ice fishing cost?
3: There's no Cedar Point of Iceland. What are you doing with your money?
2: I think it's mostly because of where it's located. So it has to import everything.
4: Yeah,
2: there's a big tax. There's a VAT tax on everything because it's very socialist. And, you know, the government takes care of everything for you. But consequently,
1: you got to pay
2: a lot of money for it. So I think it's like 25% VAT tax on everything. So whatever you buy, your beer, 25% more, your pencil is 25% more.
3: And this is the happiest place? That's all that you just said. This is the happiest place?
1: Yeah, Ken, you're right.
2: Obviously, they're keeping the poor people out.
1: Natalie Portman is 45 today. Johnny Depp, 63. Michael J. Fox celebrates number 65. And our friend Dick Vitale, 87 years old.
5: That's right. You're 87 for me, Dickie B. Better than 86. Nice. Still in the game, baby.
1: Happy birthday.
2: Happy birthday to all of them. It's 760 WJR. The tiny.

0: You find that funny?
1: Yes. I thought it was Kenny.
2: I like that one.
0: There are a few things in life that are predictable. One of them is that when your team loses in the NBA Finals, you will blame the refs. Mm-hmm. So after game two, Mike Brown, the coach of the Knicks, was so giddy that somebody asked him about Mitchell Robinson and why he plays as intently as he does. And he went into this whole answer about country music. It must be that country music. It's got that country. He's laughing about country music. I like country music. Everything's great. Then they lose last night.
1: Right.
0: And all of a sudden, it's about the free throws. Cut 26. Listen.
3: I want to make sure I get something clear. Coach Mitch Johnson and the Spurs, they won the game tonight. They came and took the game. But I will say this, I never thought I'd be in the NBA Finals and see a team get 24 free throw attempts in the second half to another team's 8.
0: Mm-hmm. Okay.
4: Officiating, right?
0: Unless your team is just fouling a lot.
2: Yeah. Unless you're fouling.
0: Yes. Mike Brown continues in cut 27.
3: And I don't think I complain much about officials or, you know, the fairness when it comes to the free throw attempts. San Antonio is a great team. They're a great team. Okay? It's going to lower our odds big time. Big time. If we play game 4, and in the second half, they get 24 free throw attempts to our 8.
0: Here's a hint. Don't foul.
2: There you go.
4: Don't foul.
0: And here's the other thing that is one of the most predictable things in the world. When an NBA player gets called for a foul, he is immediately going to raise his hands and look at the ref and saying, what are you talking about?
4: Right. Or they all now want to review it. Review that one.
0: Yeah, yeah. They one. Start twirling the right, finger. Right. Review. It couldn't have been me.
4: And then they show the replay, and you like smack the guy on the
0: yeah.
4: head.
0: Like, the guy knocked his teeth out. Yeah, yeah.
2: Right. Oh. And they go to eight
1: like
2: commercials.
1: An assault.
4: Yeah. Sit up his head.
0: I don't get the whole relationship between fouls and refs in the NBA.
4: But isn't he working for the next game, though, Mike Brown, right now? What
0: of
4: he's
0: course.
4: Doing?
0: So that's
4: he's
0: what
4: working
0: they
4: the
0: do.
4: Refs, so the refs will be yeah. intimidated to call anything on the Knicks in the fourth quarter next game.
0: Yeah.
4: That's smart.
0: Charles Barkley had a line that cracked up the crew last night. I was watching this about 1 o'clock in the morning on a tape delay. They had a picture of Cardi B, who performed at the game there in New York. And she was wearing a very low-cut kind of bikini top. Mm-hmm. And she's very well endowed in that area. And they happened to show that image on the screen as they were going to break. And here's Charles Barkley's reaction to Cardi B, cut 28.
5: We've been competing with Cardi B here. We lost. Hey, I don't know if those B's, that might be Cardi D's. I sure am, new lover. I'm pretty sure it all about me.
6: I don't know who said that, but I know it wasn't me.
5: You can't get to me, Kev. I told you to.
6: You got the wrong initials.
4: Oh, man.
0: Brass eyes, always a good source of humor for a bunch of guys sitting around a table.
1: Highbrow.
7: Ernie had the best line.
4: How is that playing on ESPN? Because, you know, regular TNT where they could do that at night at 1 in the morning, whatever, last year or whatever.
0: I think they love it. I mean, why not ESPN? Why TNT? Before they started doing it, you never would have thought of TNT as a place where that would happen.
4: But even now, though,
0: this is just a traveling road show.
4: Right, but those are now on ABC, too. You know, like the halftime. Like last night, I don't know if you watched the game or went through it, but they were talking about kicking somebody's A all halftime, Shaq, and then we're going back. I'm like, you never hear that on, you know, regular TV. Hey, on cable, you hear. But I wonder how it's playing out with the bosses, though. Are they going to, like, we got to.
0: As long as it's
4: back.
0: Getting ratings, I'm sure they're fine.
4: Mm-hmm. Mm-hmm.
0: Yeah.
4: All right.
0: Also, Dylan Larkin requested a trade from the Red Wings.
7: Mm-hmm. To the Pistons?
0: Here is NHL insider Elliot Friedman on possible places that Dylan Larkin could end up in Cut 29.
1: I think people hoped it would stay quiet. It's too big. Like, there was no way that was staying quiet. You know, Pierre LeBrun reported the other day that the Red Wings have been given a small list of teams. Larkin has a no-move clause, a no-trade clause this year and next. I've heard Minnesota. I've heard Dallas. I have to believe the two Florida teams. I did not hear Anaheim, but I've had people say to me, like, Anaheim's a team that could do it.
0: How would teams handle the trade Cut 31? Here's his take.
1: If you make a trade where you get players who can help you back now, and the big challenge for that is anybody who's going to want to trade for Larkin is not going to want to decimate their team right. to add Larkin. So let's just say if maybe you get players that can help you trade now. Like if it's the Ducks, maybe you get McTavish and something, yeah. and you say, okay, like right. we think we're still. But the other thing you could do is if it's more of a futures deal, then you have a choice. Do you reset around Sider and Raymond, or do you then flip those futures for something right. else that can help you now? I think there's two options.
0: Mm-hmm. Either way, this is not a good look mm-mm. for Steve Yzerman and no. the Red Wings, because when your star captain who grew up here doesn't want to play here anymore, it's not good.
4: No, mm-mm. not at all.
0: Now, when this happened with the Lions, even though it's not exactly the same situation, they did not wait very long to trade Matthew Stafford. From the time that we heard that Stafford had kind of asked to go, I think it was just a few weeks.
4: If that,
0: he was
4: yeah.
0: already gone.
4: I think it might
0: right?
4: have been like 1 week. I mean, it was like a Saturday, whatever we yeah. heard it, and by that next Saturday, he was gone.
0: The longer that they carry on with Dylan Larkin still on the team, having made this request, the harder it becomes to swallow. And, of course, if they come back to training camp and he asks for the trade, unless he rescinds his request, unless he says, you know what, I came back in training camp, the guys are so great, I love it here, let's just win it here, then it's forgotten because it's yesterday's news. But if he doesn't, I mean, that kind of looks weird, doesn't it? You know, you asked to be off the team, then you're coming back and
4: yeah,
0: right. having to play there.
4: You can't come back. Hey, on that cut we play, Rich, does you the TV line. Does when you play music behind your answer, does that make it more meaningful?
0: Oh, yes. Yes.
4: Because look at that. He asked the question. All of a sudden, with his answer, that's where the music starts.
1: If you make a trade where you get players who can help you back now, and the big challenge for that is anybody's going to want to trade for Larkin's not going to want to decimate their team.
7: Throws down the drums.
4: So that makes it more impressive if you get music behind your answer.
0: Yeah.
7: We should be doing that with Mitch.
0: Yeah. I think I should.
8: Don't discuss this already.
0: Yeah. Let's get some music behind
4: me. Yeah.
0: So, by the way, speaking of inside the NBA that you spoke about, to put a button on this whole sports talk thing.
4: Mm-hmm.
0: Jamie Foxx is a great impersonator.
7: He's
0: everybody
7: fantastic.
0: Knows
7: him.
0: Yeah. If you saw what he did in the movie Ray,
7: yeah. mm-hmm.
0: whether you want to call it acting or impersonating is a little bit of both, but he's dead on.
7: Yeah.
0: But that's not the only person that he impersonates. He impersonates Ernie Johnson from inside the NBA, and some of the guys like Charles Barkley mm-hmm. on it. Cut 35. This is Jamie Foxx doing an impersonation.
9: 13 of 16 here in the garden. I'm here. They're there. We're all here. Shaq is here. Charles is here. Kenny's here. What do you think, Shaq? I don't know what the f*** you said, but we're here in the garden. They're going off. It's great here in the garden right now, here at the New York Knicks. Everyone's here. Ben Stiller's here. Timothy Chalamet's there.
0: Keep going, cut 30.
9: Spike Lee's there. Everyone is here in the garden. We're here. They're there. We're going to be here. We'll be here all night. They'll be there all night. What do you think, Charles, weigh in. Ernie, let me say this. We're here. They're there. We're here. We'll be right back. Kia, right here in the garden.
8: That's really good.
4: Yeah. Got them all.
0: That's good, man. And to be able to do that back to back, wow. Very talented. So if you wonder what Jamie Foxx has been doing in between his gambling commercials, now you know. He's been working on his impressions. It's 760 WJR.

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1: 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A slow go on 75 northbound between Holbert Street and 8 Mile. Look out for a wreck blocking your right shoulder on 75 southbound at 11 Mile. We do have an accident on I-696 westbound at DeQuinder Road. Another wreck on I-696 eastbound at Van Dyke. Steer clear of a disabled vehicle. Blocking your center lane on I-96 westbound at Milford Road. You're slow from Wixom Road there. And we've got that bad accident on I-94 eastbound at Ann Arbor-Saline Road. Multi-vehicle wreck there. One vehicle with a trailer hit the wall. Trailer overturned, debris across both lanes. Traffic getting by in the right shoulder only. Now WJR Weather First from the Weather Channel. Scattered thunderstorms this evening, followed by a few showers overnight, a low of 70. Partly cloudy for Wednesday. We'll get up to 91. Right now, mostly cloudy and 79 degrees. I'm Rich Luzinski, WJR Traffic and Weather First.
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9: This is a Fox News alert. I'm Tom Graham. Texas teenager Carmelo Anthony found guilty of murder for the killing of 17-year-old Austin Metcalf.
10: Prosecutors say the two teens who went to different schools did not know each other and got into a fight at a stadium during a Frisco Independent School District track meet when Anthony used a pocket knife to stab Metcalf, a student athlete. The teen later died at a hospital.
9: Fox's Kristen Goodwin. The trial divided many along racial lines. Anthony is black while Metcalf was white. President Trump vowing a response, blaming Iran for the downing of a U.S. helicopter.
11: President Trump says Iranians shot down a U.S. Apache helicopter Monday patrolling the Strait of Hormuz. The two pilots were rescued, and the president says both are safe and uninjured. But in a social media post, President Trump says the U.S., out of necessity, must respond to this attack.
9: Fox's Jared Halpern. 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
1: It's a slow go on I-94 westbound between Connor Street and Shane Street. You're looking at about a 3-minute delay there. I-75 southbound between Dix Highway and the Telegraph Connector. Also slow due to an earlier accident. We still have that wreck on 75 southbound at 11 Mile. A disabled vehicle blocking your center lane on I-96 westbound at Milford Road. I-94 eastbound at Ann Arbor Saline Road. We've got a bad accident there. Multi-vehicle trailer hit a wall there. Debris everywhere. Please avoid that area. Construction on 75 southbound between 11 Mile and John R. You're slow from 12 Mile there. That's scheduled until June 15th. 75 southbound at 11 Mile. We have an accident blocking your right shoulder. Another wreck on I-696 westbound at DeQuinder Road. And I-696 eastbound at Van Dyke. We have an accident blocking your right shoulder there as well. Now WJR weather first from the Weather Channel. Scattered thunderstorms this evening, followed by a few showers overnight. We'll drop down to 70. Partly cloudy for Wednesday. Gotta be warm. We're going to get up to 91. Right now, mostly cloudy. 79 degrees in the Motor City. I'm Rich Luzenski, WJR Traffic and Weather First.
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25: All right, this is the segment in which C.D. Anderson picks three new songs that have just hit the marketplace. Fresh off the production line. Stacks of hot wax, if you will.
26: Frisky discs.
25: Frisky discs. We listen to them, we rate them, we recommend them, and then you do what you will. First up, a young man named Paul McCartney, with a promising career in front of him and a new single called Come Inside. Here it is.

0: That has got to be the furthest thing from a Paul McCartney song I have ever heard.
1: I'm thinking the same thing.
0: By Paul McCartney. If you had just played that for me and said, who is this? As a Beatle lover, I wouldn't have been able to figure it out. Wow. I guess I'm giving my thoughts on that a little early. All right, second up, Ariana Grande. Hate That I Made You Love Me. Yeah. Here we go. No.

0: right, finally, Shinedown has a new song called Young Again, a commentary on growing up, featuring an upbeat 80s-inspired synth-driven melody.
1: Yeah.

0: right, let's go around the horn and see what we like. Kenny, you go first.
1: I'm going first, huh? All right. Well, I think I'm not a real fan of Adrian Grande. To me, that's the worst of the group. Paul McCartney, like you said, not him. But that Shinedown's got that 80s teen movie feel, that Molly Ringwald movie.
2: I
1: feel like I'm in the 80s again, so go ahead, let me have it.
3: He's holding up a boombox, right?
0: Bring out Andrew McCarthy.
1: Andrew McCarthy, Chad and Sean, what, Lowe?
0: The Breakfast Club.
1: Yeah, the Breakfast Club.
0: Emilio Estevez.
1: Right.
0: Rosie?
4: I'm going to go with Kenny. Shinedown's a nice driving force, like that, like it. Better than the other trees.
0: Two for Shinedown. Yep. Ed Kelly.
3: Love Sir Paul. Agreed. Didn't sound like him at all. Ariana Grande. Way overproduced. Shinedown, Young Again, a straight ahead 4-4 rock and roll hit.
0: Ooh. It's good to get the time signature.
2: Yeah. Versus a 3-4, Mitch.
0: Dan, what do you like?
5: It's Shinedown for me also.
2: Look at this.
5: This is different Shinedown. This is not what they usually sound like.
2: Whoa!
0: Four up, four down. C.D. Anderson.
6: I feel the same way. This is not regular Shinedown, and immediately once that beat hits you, you know, you just start bouncing your head.
4: But what does regular Shinedown sound like?
1: Yeah, what's a regular
2: Shinedown? Never let your light
5: like
2: shine
5: 3 days grace.
2: Down on me.
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4: Like I said, what does old Shinedown sound like?
6: A little harder sounding, you know, a harder sounding rock, but that's a slick song, so that's my pick. I don't like Ariana. Paul is pretty good, but Shinedown is the hit this week.
0: Five up, five down. Kevin O'Neill.
7: Well, sorry, guys, but Shinedown, I kind of want to turn down. Not too crazy about that song. It's all right, not bad. Paul McCartney is okay. Sort of got that Ballad of John and Yoko vibe. I don't mind it, but I think Ariana Grande sounds terrific. It's kind of that summer in the 70s vibe. Tooling along in the car, windows rolled down. Hate That I Made You Love Me gets my vote.
4: Oh, yeah.
7: Like Sade-ish.
4: Right. Nice.
3: I hate that you love that.
1: The B-side is, I just ate a sandwich. Put some weight on that lady. Will somebody put some weight on her?
3: Seriously, have a steak.
0: She should be able to fly away as Glinda the Good Witch.
1: Wow.
6: She needs two sandwiches.
0: I never thought I would vote against Paul McCartney in anything, but I just don't like that song, and it doesn't sound like him. And I would never be one to tell someone to stop creating. I think it's wonderful that he's writing new music in his 80s. It's great. Just don't like it. And it doesn't sound like anybody could have written that. Any band could have performed that. He's not anybody. So I'm not supporting it. And that Shinedown thing is, like you say, I feel like I'm in the Breakfast Club part two. Pretty in Pink part seven. So I'm going to go with Ariana Grande just because it's sweet.
4: Yeah.
0: Wouldn't be the first thing I would listen to, but I wouldn't shut it off.
7: Nice song, yeah.
0: But anyhow, that's two for her and four or five for Shinedown. So Shinedown wins. Bring it up. Young Again.
8: Yeah. If you know, you know. And nothing will share
1: you. Dude, you should totally take her out.
0: All right, instead of going to Best of the Week here, which we'll save for tomorrow.
7: That was
8: New Music Tuesday.
0: We've got another new music entry. It comes from our own Kevin O'Neill.
7: Oh, yes.
0: And it has to do with last night's Eat Detroit event, which was fantastic, spectacular. And look at the rain outside right now and just say, boy, did we do the right thing.
3: Yes. We got lucky.
0: On a Monday night. Yeah. It was just beautiful. 1,300 people wandering the streets of Detroit from restaurant to restaurant. We hope you had a great time. The reviews are coming in, and everybody seems to just have loved it. And can't wait to tell you about Eat Detroit number 7, which will be next June. But right now, here's Kevin.
7: Yeah, in the aftermath of Eat Detroit 2026, Mitch, certain steps have to be taken. Come on. I gotta make a change. Today I'm June 9. No more carbs or excess calories.

0: Simone.
1: Wow.
2: Wow.
1: Kevin, your talent knows no bounds. Did not know that there was a Michael Jackson in you. And after eating last night, he might be in you.
3: Good time had by all.
1: It's 760 WJR.

0: James Jimmy Carville. Hello.
1: Well, hey there. Who am I talking to?
0: This is the Mitch Albom Show. You called us.
1: Oh, Mitch Albom, huh? All right. Let me check this off my list. There we go. Now, you got slaughtered in here between Rachel Maddow and Rachel Ray, and maybe even, if I'm lucky, Rachel McAdams.
0: The actress? She has a talk show?
1: Well, not that I know of, but I'm hoping. You know, she's a fine-looking woman. You feel me, Russell Powell?
0: Say that again?
1: She's a fine-looking woman.
0: No, after that.
1: You feel me?
0: After that.
1: Mr. Papp?
0: That. What was that?
1: Well, heck, just a little Southern Louisiana love tap, which is how we do it down here, Mr. Pop.
0: Okay. Well, let's get into some observations here. Everybody's talking about President Trump at the Knicks game last night.
1: Oh, yeah. Knicks, fiddly sticks. The whole country's going down the tubes. We got a wall we don't know how to get out of. We got a Justice Department that ain't nothing more than a goon squad now. And all anybody's talking about is Knicks. What the hell happened to this country?
0: So you didn't watch the game?
1: Of course I watched the game. I'm a red-blooded American male, ain't I, Mitch Pop?
0: But, okay, again, I didn't get that last word.
1: I watched them kids from Texas hand it to those New Yorkers. And I watched our president clog up traffic for hours. Nobody could move around Madison Square Garden. I mean, it was like seven blocks worth of a crowded elevator. You hear me, seven blocks?
0: Yeah, I think. Did you think the president should have gone at all, given the disruption?
1: Are you kidding me? He lives for the disruption. He probably thought all them people had come to see him. And who the hell combs that man's hair? He looked like a frizz factory out there, Mr. Pop.
0: A frizz factory, huh? Mm-hmm. I saw a story about President Trump offering $150,000 scholarships to high school students who win a civics contest.
1: Trump is doing that? hang on a minute. I'm not in the corner. Sorry. I had to get that out of my system.
0: Okay. Anyhow. you can stop laughing now.
1: Well, then. I'm sorry. You did say Trump and civics, right?
0: Yes, I did.
1: Okay. Don't dad beat all.
0: Last question. Do you have any plans to go to the Knicks game on Wednesday?
1: Hell no. I'm from Louisiana. Only sport down here is football, and in the summer, training camp.
0: Thank you, Jimmy Carville.
1: Your time is up, Mr. Album. Mr. Mitch Album, I gotta find a Rachel show to be on.
0: Okay. Jimmy Carville there on 760 Great.
1: Mr. McAdams, how you doing?
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3: Still have that construction blocking your three left lanes on 75 southbound between 11 and 9 mile. You're slow from 12 miles. Scheduled until June 15th. I-94 eastbound at Ann Arbor-Saline Road. Bad accident there. Multi-vehicle crash. One vehicle with a trailer that hit a wall. Trailer overturned. Debris across all three lanes. Traffic getting by on the right shoulder only. I-94 westbound after Zeeb Road. We have an accident blocking your right shoulder there. A disabled vehicle blocking your two left lanes on I-96 westbound at Milford Road. You're slow from Wixom Road. I-696 eastbound at Van Dyke. Steer clear of a crash. We also have some slow traffic on the Lodge southbound between Northwestern Highway and 9 Mile. Now WJR Weather First from the Weather Channel. Scattered thunderstorms this evening, followed by a few showers overnight, a low of 70. Partly cloudy for Wednesday with a high of 91. Right now, mostly cloudy and 79 degrees. I'm Rich Luzensky, WJR Traffic and Weather First.
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0: 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Thank you for joining us today. Thank you again for coming out to Eat Detroit. Until we see you tomorrow with Kenny Brown, this is Mitch Albom saying, we got to go.
14: You can't go. All the plants are going to die. Albom.
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16: This is a Fox News alert. A new round of strikes against Iran. I'm Lisa Lucera. This coming hours after President Trump promised a response after the downing of a U.S. military helicopter in the Strait of Hormuz. CENTCOM says the strikes are a proportional response to what it called unjustified aggression.
17: What we're looking at right now, there are some indications there's some explosions in a port city called Sirik. We're getting the initial reports of the ongoing strikes from the Iranians themselves. The Iranian foreign minister earlier today had warned that if the U.S. escalated, there would be a very, very big response.
16: Fox's Jennifer Griffin in Washington. Demonstrations come turning angry after Texas teenager Carmelo Anthony was found guilty of murder in the stabbing death of Austin Metcalf during a confrontation at a track meet last year.
18: Protesters are on both sides, definitely mostly Carmelo Anthony. I see signs saying justice for Austin. So you have Austin Metcalf supporters here, too.
16: Fox's Brooke Taylor outside the courthouse in McKinney, Texas. The same jury that found Anthony guilty is now deciding his sentence. He could get as much as 99 years in prison. In the House.
19: On this vote, the yeas are 214. The nays are 212. The bill is passed. Without objection, a motion to reconsider is laid on the table.
16: Lawmakers passing a bill that would provide $70 billion for immigration enforcement. The measure funds ICE and Customs and Border Protection for the next 3 years. The bill got sidetracked, over $1 billion for White House security, including for the White House ballroom, and a $1.8 billion fund that would have compensated President Trump's allies who claim they have been unjustly investigated and prosecuted. Those proposals were scrapped. Wall Street, another roller coaster day for stocks. The Dow adds 86, the Nasdaq minus 250. 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Listening to Fox News.
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0: Everybody wants to play for a winner. Florida, down year this year. They got big game Bob, Sergei Bobrovsky back in net.
1: Florida had a lot of injuries. Yes.
0: Kachuk, right? The down basically the whole year, it felt like. But back-to-back Stanley Cups, they take a down year this year. They'll be right back in action. The Minnesota Wild, I mean, come on. They were right there. They got beat by the Avs. The Avs get swept by Las Vegas. And Las Vegas, oh, yeah, by the way, they got the series lead going into tonight's game against Carolina. Like, I mean,
1: so they could be the defending champions that he's trying to go to, yes.
0: I mean, lay out the red carpet, why don't you?
1: Yeah.
0: Who do you want to play for? Everybody that wins?
1: I know, man. And AB, I just think that's, like you all say, a wish list. That's what that is. That's what he wishes that can happen. But he has to know that he has won. I wouldn't just limit myself like that. I really wouldn't, because you just never know what kind of other deal might come into place. But it's a wish list, and I'm quite sure it's probably coming from his agent too, about where they want to go at. So don't get your wife beat in the uproar right now, AB. You know, it's going to work out. It'll be more teams in the mix. It has to be.
0: I don't know. I mean, salary cap's got to work out. An actual trade has to work out, right? Just give you away for nothing. Just requesting a trade. So what?
1: And we have to get somebody back for you. Yeah. We got to get the centerpiece. We got to get somebody good back. So you're right. It's not just going to be draft picks and all that. We got to get somebody good back for Dylan Larkin.
0: And I don't know what team. I mean, I saw one of the proposals from Minnesota, and it was like, call his agent, tell him we look forward to seeing you in camp, and give me that C off that sweater while you're at it. Edmonton Oilers are nearing a deal with Mike Babcock, the former Detroit Red Wings head man, to be their next head coach. Get behind the bench. The 63-year-old won a Stanley Cup with the Wings in 2008, is 12th all-time in career wins by an NHL coach with 700. He was hired last by the Columbus Blue Jackets in 2023, but ended up never coaching a game with the franchise. He resigned after the NHLPA investigation into claims that he violated players' privacy when he asked to see photos on their cell phones. So you have all that. But, you know, who knows? If you can do it, not the cell phone thing, but if you can get the job done coaching, then you got yourself a pretty good chance. Coaches, ADs, school presidents, everyone is disgusted. Now, the judge's decision to rule Texas Tech quarterback Brendan Sorsby eligible, well, it's an injunction. So it's not as if the guy's like it's eligible right now. It all depends on how this thing works out in the courts, right? Because that's a big part of this. However, ACC Commissioner Jim Phillips said that this is a horrendous pattern that is, quote, eroding the integrity of our process. A Big 12 AD said that they are disgusted, quote, we officially lost our soul. TCU's head coach Sonny Dykes told ESPN, how is anyone ever going to trust the outcome of a game ever again? Florida's AD, your boy Scott Strickland, said that he was stunned and even recalled the 1919 Black Sox scandal. And now ADs, presidents, coaches, they're all saying don't schedule Texas Tech in any sport. Lomas, the only way that this can get solved is that this blows up. And come to find out, Lomas Brown, wait till you hear this. All four justices on the 7th Court of Appeals in Texas are all Texas Tech graduates.
1: Yes, AB, I'm telling you what this is going to have to come down to, unfortunately, the decision. How old is this kid?
0: This will be his
1: probably
0: fifth
1: what?
0: Year.
1: So he's probably like 23, 22. But it's going to come down to this 23, 22, 24-year-old kid making the decisions for multi-billion-dollar, million-dollar institutions. Because, the way they're fighting, you got these judges over here. They apparently they want to see this happen because they're Texas Tech, sided. And then we know from what these administrators, these school ADs, these commissioners, these conferences are saying, this is going to ruin the game. This will ruin the game if they allow this to happen. And they know this can't happen. And I just think this kid is going to have to take himself out the equation. That's the only way I see this happening right now, AB, because it's going to be a fight back and forth between these entities. And he is the guy right in the middle, I think, that can control the whole thing with saying, hey, you know, never mind. I'm not going to do this. You know, I'm going to sit around. I'm going to get myself ready for the NFL, whether he goes to one of these academies all year long to get himself prepared for the draft or the combines next year, whatever. But that's the only way I see a resolution out of this, man. And he shouldn't be the centerpiece of this, man, because think about the attention, AB, that'll be on him non-football for this whole year if he's able to play.
0: Oh, yeah, he's toast. And the Seattle Mariners have placed shortstop J.P. Crawford on the 10-day injured list with a right-hand contusion. We'll step aside. When we return, NBA Finals Game 3, sensational. We'll dive into it next here on Sports Wrap.
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13: But I think this is the end of the floor that has let the Spurs down more so than the defensive end. They have got to be better down here, and that's a good way to start right there. The penetration by Fox.
14: Brunson trying to stop Castle. Towns helping out as well. Once again inside Wembanyama, he throws it down. He wanted a foul as well.
13: Cleveland was willing to lose him, but in this series, Josh Hart just has not had opportunity.
14: Castle gets inside. Good defense from Bridges, but then Castle stays with the play. Banks at home and a chance for a three-point play. Wembanyama fakes the three. Castle fires a three. Puts it in.
0: And a whole bunch of that. Area 51, his first NBA Finals win. Victor Wembanyama with 32. Stephon Castle with 23. The first teammates age 22 or younger to score 20 or more points in an NBA Finals game. Welcome back here to Sports Rap. Danny Kalen behind the glass. That's the Lions legend, Lomas Brown. I'm Anthony Bellino. What a game it was last night. Wemby finishes with 32 on 11 of 18 from the field. 8 rebounds, 6 assists. Dude is a stat-stuffing machine. You want to throw that in there with 2 steals and 3 blocks. Stephon Castle, 23 points, 8 of 14 from the field, 5 rebounds, 5 assists, a steal, a block. Those two right there with Dylan Harper off the bench with 13 points, 9 rebounds, 4 assists. Holy shnikes, Lomas Brown.
1: Yeah, and Champagne, man, he made some big-time threes that they needed in the game. And it just seemed like all the guys were able to step up. That was a total team victory. Of course, it was, I think, the tone setter. Yeah, it was Victor, but Stephon, man, he was going hard. He was really setting the pace early in the game, the tone early in the game, and everybody else just kind of fed off that. So they got balanced scoring from everybody. It seemed like whoever they put in the game was able to give them quality minutes. Luke Kornet going down there, knocking people down, getting into a kerfuffle with Josh Hart. You know,
0: he
1: just
0: kicked
1: all the
0: him,
1: all
0: or at
1: the
0: least
1: things.
0: Tried to.
1: Yeah. Yeah. You talking about Josh Hart tried to.
0: Yeah.
1: Yeah, he tried to kick him. Yeah. So, I mean, but AB, they say, and, you know, I never experienced basketball on that level or played it like that, but they say this is the time in a series when things start getting, you know, you don't want people touching you, you know, just like that. So you're at that point right now in the series. So, to me, this is the most important game coming up, is game 4, because either they're going back 2-2 or they're going back down 3-1 to San Antonio.
0: You know, and what's really interesting, you know, you mentioned the Josh Hart play there. I mean, what do you jumping at the hoop to get the ball out for whatever reason? They falls down. They tries to kick Kornet, and it's Rich coming from you talking about you don't want people touching you, and that's all you did for a living is touch people in a very aggressive manner. By the way, our boy Pete Kriplevich last night. Great story about John Randall. We need to get him on the show to tell that story.
1: My God.
0: Because I don't want to spill the beans,
1: man.
0: But that was hysterical. I loved every second of it. You guys get you get the alums together. You guys start telling stories.
1: Yeah,
0: it's my favorite part.
1: That's what I'm saying. We should just get a series called the Alums and just bring in one different one. And I'm telling you, everybody got a story. AB, if you played in the NFL, NBA, whatever, if you played at the highest level, you got a story. Believe me.
0: Yeah, there's no doubt about it. I remember back in my day with leather helmets. You know what else I find very interesting? And I'm highlighting this at the end of the game. Now, it's 115 to 111. There's only 2.1 seconds left. Baseline inbound here. Jalen Brunson is inbounding the ball. I don't understand that. The game's over at this point, right? You're down 4. You would need to make the 3 and get fouled on the play. But what's interesting here is
14: Brunson's looked like he's going to lob it. Nope, Ananobi. Corner 3, fires away. Shot's no good. And the Spurs win. What a response from San Antonio.
0: So that's the final horn there. One, what I don't understand is Brunson inbounding the ball. But two, what I love about the Spurs defensively, and you can't do it if you're the New York Knicks, do not throw the ball like ball side corner, Wembanyama's going to be near the ball. He's going to be guarding the inbound pass. He's 1,000 feet tall in every direction. So if you're going to throw the ball to the near side corner, Wemby, when you look at that shot attempt and he gets his hand up there, how are you supposed to shoot over that? You know what I mean? I know. Like, that's a terrible look right there. And that is, if I'm Mike Brown, I got to find a way, sideline and baseline out of bounds, when we are in the front court or on the baseline, we got to find a way. If we're going to, I would use literally that clip right there to see how in the world we're going to try to generate some offense and some quick shots that are as far away from Victor Wembanyama as possible.
1: Oh, yeah, without a doubt, AB. You seen that throughout the game. When those guys penetrate the lane and he's in there, he makes them change their mind. I mean, they have to. And so with his presence in there and his wingspan and his block radius, man, you just have to change up so many things when you get in the lane. And that's what he does. That's what special players do. They make you have to adjust to what you're used to doing. And that's what Wemby is doing. And I'm telling you, as the series goes along, you know, you're going to continue to see that. So to me, I think all the pressure, if I look at this game and say, who do I think the most pressure is on to win game four? I would say the New York Knicks. I would say they don't want to go back to San Antonio tied 2-2. Because, again, now you got to go back and defeat them on their home court. It's a daunting task, really, AB. So I think the Knicks have all the pressure in the world on them right now. And like you said, they're going to have to figure out a way to keep him out the lane. And how do you do that? To me, I'm with Charles Barkley. I thought they should have used Karl Anthony Towns more.
0: Oh,
1: they
0: yeah.
1: didn't use Cat enough. They did not use him enough. And I don't know whether it was on Mike Brown or it was on Cat, because I think AB, he might have taken 12 shots, if I'm not mistaken.
0: Four for 10 total.
1: Yeah, so he didn't take a lot of shots. So, again, Cat has to be more assertive, but they have to get him more involved in the game plan earlier.
0: Victor Wembanyama, at 22 years old and 155 days, is the second youngest player to record 30 or more points, 5 or more rebounds, and 5-plus assists in NBA Finals history. Do you want to know who the youngest player to do that was? There's a local tie. Oh, yeah.
1: Chris Webber?
0: Magic Johnson.
1: Oh, that's right.
0: He was 20 years old in 276 days when that happened. And, you know, I think that you look at the one thing that gets me a little bit worried about San Antonio, and you can't fault them for doing this. I think a lot of times guards, and they have the luxury and the ability to do this, you can overplay because you know you have him back there. Yeah. So just to what you were saying, Lomas Brown, if when you know that you have the Cat Wemby matchup offensively for the New York Knicks, you have to have Karl Anthony Towns step away from the basket. You have to.
1: Yes.
0: And
1: yes.
0: He has to shoot it. Because when he gets a three-point opportunity, if Wemby's going to cheat and shade more towards the ball side and not, you know, be more of a help defender instead of being up on Karl Anthony Towns, it's got to be a catch and shoot. And you got to tell Cat, as much as I hate this for a big man, you got to let it fly, man, because you're going to make it. But we need him to come respect you on that, because once that happens, everything else in the lane, as you were pointing to, everything else is going to be opened up.
1: And maybe think about this. Cat, when he's guarding Wemby, he has to do that because Wemby has a three-point shot, and he will jack it up and shoot it. So Cat has to respect that. So he brings Cat out, or he brings whoever guarding him out to him, where they have to make a decision. So you're right. Charles Barkley has said it the whole time, that Cat is the most important person in this series. And he's right. He really is, man. If you look at it, those first two games, I mean, to me, he dominated. You see, he didn't dominate last night. And again, I won't say that's all on Mike Brown when he only took 10 shots. You know, you got to be more aggressive if you're a guy that the team is counting on. So hopefully we'll see this in the second game. But them young boys from San Antonio, man, they got confidence now, AB. I'm telling you, man, even though they in New York, this next game is in New York, they're confident because they just done it that they can beat these guys again. So, tell you, New York, this to me, this is the most important game, and New York has to have it. They got to have this game.
0: Mike Brown, after the game, had some questions about some of the discrepancies here on the free throw attempts.
15: First of all, I want to make sure I get something clear. Coach Mitch Johnson and the Spurs, they won the game tonight. They came and took the game. But I will say this, I never thought I'd be in the NBA Finals and see a team get 24 free throw attempts in the second half to another team's 8. And I don't think I complain much about officials or, you know, the fairness when it comes to the free throw attempts. San Antonio is a great team. They're a great team. Okay? It's going to lower our odds big time. Big time. If we play game 4 and in the second half they get 24 free throw attempts to our 8. And maybe we were fouling. Maybe we were fouling. But they fouled too.
0: Yeah, Mike Brown, we went through this in our series with Cleveland. So I understand what you're saying. And yes, the free throw discrepancy, San Antonio 25 of 32 for 78%. New York last night 18 of 22 for 82%. But what stood out to me the most, Lomas Brown, the turnovers. San Antonio finally decided to play a game in the series in which they decided to care for the basketball and only turned it over 8 times and only gave up 7 points off of those turnovers. New York only turned it over 13 times, which isn't bad at all. You think about 6 in one half, 7 in the other, if you divide it in half, basically. But off of those 13 turnovers, they gave up 21 points. So as much as the free throws are a problem, conceding 21 points off of turnovers, that is a massive issue. You got to take care of the basketball.
1: And without a doubt, and that's probably one of the first things that Mike Brown is going to talk to his team about once they sit down and watch this film, break it down, go through this film. You're right. I mean, again, not bad with the turnovers, but the turnovers that they had, they led to fast break points. They led the points off of them, and you just can't give up those because each and every possession in the NBA Finals game is precious, man. They could come back. You could, that's the thing about that sport. You could come back and you could go through all the possessions of a game and you could kind of see the game unfold. You could see things kind of happen. You could see why a lead got lost. You could see why this guy got in foul trouble. You could see the turnovers. It's just different things that you could see looking at the game through that lens. So, you know, again, they're going to have to clean it up, which I know Mike Brown, his staff will do, and I expect a hell of a game.
0: They'll be back for game 4 tomorrow in the Garden. We've got game 4 tonight in the Stanley Cup Finals between Vegas and Carolina. We're going to step aside when we return. A Detroit star has requested a trade, and there's a lot to it. We've talked about it a little bit. Let's talk about it some more, because it's not the first time this has happened in the Motor City. We'll dive into that next here on Sports Wrap.
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0: Welcome back here to Sports Wrap with the great voice of the Great Lakes, 760 WJR, and the Big 1050 WTKA in Ann Arbor. Danny Cahalan behind the glass. That's the Lions legend, Lomas Brown. I'm Anthony Bellino. And, you know, Lo, it's been a very difficult time for a lot of fans in this area, as what has been very interesting is the fact that Detroit's captain, and it was so odd. I don't know if you, did you have sources? Like, I don't know what was going on over there. Did you have you had some information what was going on?
1: No.
0: But right before Dylan Larkin asked for his trade, like a couple days before, you asked about taking the C away. And I thought that that was so preposterous. Like, who would do it? Why would you do that? Oh, my God. How could you do that? And then the captain goes and asks for a trade. Now, this gets out and about. It's out in the press. Here is what Elliot Friedman had to say on NHL Network about this entire saga between Dylan Larkin, the Detroit Red Wings, and what happens next.
17: Elliot, last week, another shocking announcement or news was that Dylan Larkin wants out of Detroit. What is the latest with where things stand with that?
18: I think it's, I think people hoped it would stay quiet. It's too big. Like, there was no way that was staying quiet. Pierre LeBrun reported the other day that the Red Wings have been given a small list of teams. Larkin has a no trade clause this year and next. I've heard Minnesota. I've heard Dallas. I have to believe the two Florida teams. I did not hear Anaheim, but I've had people say to me, like, Anaheim's a team that could do it.
1: Yeah.
18: But I think he wants to go into a situation where they're primed to win. I'll tell you this, Catherine, it's been a hard thing among Red Wings fans. They're in shock and they're upset. And, I just think that it was just time. I think that's the best way to put it.
0: So Larkin going, it was just time. I think that was the best way to put it. Dylan Larkin has a list of teams that he would like to play for. And the report is he'd like to play for Vegas, Minnesota, or Florida. The problem is he carries a cap hit of $8.7 million, and you can request a trade, but it doesn't guarantee that you are actually going to be dealt because the return has to be significant enough in the eyes of Steve Yzerman and the organization. However, by you requesting a trade and wearing the C, this relationship basically is dead. My question to you, Lomas Brown, is how does this make you feel? Because this isn't the first Detroit star, and I'll use that term loosely, but the first star that has walked away. Now, in Barry and Calvin's case, they chose to retire. Bodies had taken a beating for a myriad of different reasons. It is what it is. It's a punishing game. You don't have to play forever, right? Some guys do, some guys don't. We're starting to see more of that trend in the National Football League. However, if you want to take a look at a guy like Justin Verlander, and for the Tigers, they had made it very, very far. He had played in a World Series. He had won a Cy Young. They were doing a lot of great things. And then all of a sudden, you could see the rebuild was on the horizon. Guys were getting dealt away. It just kind of is what it is, right? They weren't going to fork up that kind of money. And he just said, look, if we're going to rebuild, I want to go somewhere where I have a chance to compete. And I feel like most Tigers fans, although it hurt, we all understood. Matthew Stafford, when Elliot Friedman said this is too big not to get out, Matthew Stafford, and I might have some complaints about some of his entourage and some of the things they have to say, but outside of that, you couldn't ask for a more professional way to have that done. Quietly went to the organization and said, look, if we're going to rebuild again, new coach, new GM, I just don't want to do that again. I really don't. Like, I want to go play. I want to have a chance to win. We obliged, found a deal, it worked out, it happened, and it was quiet, right? And although people were kind of mad, hey, we got our quarterback in return, we got a great return of picks, thought it was a fair trade, worked out well for us, those picks turned out to be pretty good. Stafford goes on, wins a Super Bowl, yeah, it hurts, but whatever. We end up beating him in the playoffs later on in life, and it felt like a win-win type of deal. This, to me, though, Lomas, feels different.
1: No, it does. And, AB, I think the one thing I said to you is how you ask for the trade. And when I say how you ask for the trade, it's just the manner of how it's handled. And, you know, again, I know all this is coming through Dylan's representative, and that's their job. Their job is to represent their client, get the best deal for their client. I just think just the list of teams, you know, just narrowing down to the three teams, you could have did that another way, AB. That could have been another way. You could have did that without saying that these are the three teams that I want to be dealt to. You know what I'm saying? They didn't really have to come out and say that. And again, knowing that Dylan has no trade clause, knowing that that can hamper him getting a trade out of here, which is inevitable now. You remember I was in denial the first day we heard it. I told you.
0: Not
1: I
0: wasn't just a river in Egypt, folks.
1: Yeah. Yeah. I told you I wasn't going to believe it until I heard Dylan come out and say it, which we really haven't. But of course, everything is out the box now, so we know it's happening. But for him at that age, 29 years old, a guy wearing the C, like I say, the responsibility that comes with that. AB, a lot of people don't want to do that. A lot of people not built to do that. You know what I'm saying? They're just not. And that's all right. You could be a great player. I wasn't the most vocal guy out there on the field, but I had that burning desire that I know I wanted to win. And I didn't have to say it out there. I didn't have to demonstrate it. I demonstrated it through my play more so than my talk and different things like that. Some guys just not like that. You know, some guys don't want that leadership role. Some guys just want to be in that kind of complimentary role with the team that helps the team get over the edge. And it's all right, man. And so now we find the guy, to me, and I'm talking about eternal now, internal. I'm not talking about external and trades. We find the guy inside that we really need to put that C on, that really has that burning desire, that's really going to be here, commit to the team, and help us get back to where we were, AB. You know, a glorious team, a team that's one of the originals, you know, a team that when you had to go play them, you're like, man, I don't want to go in Detroit and play this team, because we know. And there's some toughness that has to be brought back to our team. I'm sorry, that's the one word that I would say right now that needs to be brought back as toughness.
0: Yeah, and it's you know, what's very interesting about this, and I'm glad that you brought this up, because, you know, being from Waterford, then going to the University of Michigan, then coming to Detroit, a lot of expectation, right? It could wear on you. And you're right, not everybody is built to be an entrepreneur, right? Not everybody is built to be a CEO or a president. I can't judge an orangutan on their ability to swim, nor can I judge a fish on their ability to climb, right? It's about what that individual is best suited to do. And I think what we saw in the Olympics was, here's a guy in Dylan Larkin that maybe not as the 1-1, the top line center, but can be a very good piece on a pretty good team, can do some really good things, right? Maybe that's what we learned at the Olympics. It's also interesting that some of the guys that on some of the teams, Florida, Kachuk, Minnesota, Hughes, Vegas, Eichel, right? You've got some guys here with the Team USA traveling circus out there that went out there, won gold, and had a great time, and then, you know, party like it's, you know, 1999, cue the Prince music afterwards. He had fun. And for who knows how long, the first time that he's probably had fun playing the game of hockey, playing at a very competitive level, playing for something bigger than himself. That's all anybody wants to do, right? That's all you want to do, is get out there and play for a title, no matter what it is. And I think you have that moment, you're talking to everybody in the locker room, you have those bonds, and now you look at some of the breadcrumbs of, hey, these are some of the teams with some of the players that I may have been in Milan with and enjoyed myself, a little pasta, a little vino there, and I like I like that. But maybe I don't. Maybe I'm not built, as you said, to be the guy that has to command this locker room, because not everybody can do it.
1: Exactly. No, and a lot of people don't want that added responsibility, AB. They just want to go out, play the game that they love. You know what I'm saying? And there's nothing wrong with that. Believe me, I'm not saying there's anything wrong with that. It's just, I think, to me, it's a little shocking that if it was me, well, I can't say that because Miami doesn't have a hockey team and I wouldn't be on ice anyway.
0: Yeah, they do. They got the Florida Panthers. It's Sunrise,
1: well,
0: baby.
1: But
0: it's like Auburn
1: Sunrise,
0: Hills.
1: But yeah, that, right, exactly right, AB. But, you know, if I was down there, man, my hometown team, I mean, I would want to stay. Look, I'm not even from Detroit, and I left here after the Lions, after it was evident that, you know, I wasn't going to be a Lion anymore. AB, I left here kicking and screaming. I did not want to leave here. I did not want to leave the Lions. After 11 years, just built the house. Everything was here, kids, grandkids, you know, my foundation set, man. I didn't want to go anywhere. I got the greatest running back ever behind me, making me look good. You know, six straight Pro Bowls I had went to, and, you know, all these things, everything was going good here. I wanted to stay here. Like I said, I left here kicking and screaming, and I'm not even from Michigan.
0: I'm glad you said that because at the time the media wasn't very friendly to you.
1: No, they weren't. You're exactly right. They really weren't. They thought that I was jumping ship. I'm leaving to go to Arizona, where in the fact the Lions didn't want to offer me the contract. They just didn't want to do it. They wanted to go in another direction. Why? I was trying to figure that out too, AB. So I had to take the choice, which was Arizona. And you're right, man. I got blasted by the media. Here's another athlete leaving for the money and everything. And I'm like, man, if you only knew the conversations I heard and were part of with the Lions, well, I knew it was evident I wasn't coming back.
0: Did you ever want to or have the opportunity to really share your side of the story?
1: Not really. You talking about with the administration?
0: At the time, did you ever want to call
1: about with the media?
0: Why didn't you just call up Mitch and be like, yo, this is what's going on right now.
1: Really? I'm telling really, and I hate that. Well, I won't even bring his name up, but it was one particular sports person that was, he's the one that kind of got the firestorm started, you know, and I thought we were friends, and I wanted to correct them, never got the opportunity to, but I just put him on one of those lists. So, you know, then
0: is he still around?
1: Unfortunately, no, he's gone. And I'll tell you once we get off the air, but yeah, AB, so. To me, it's just that sense of pride of being home, being able to play in front of your hometown crowd, you know, being the one, the hometown or the home prodigy to bring the championship back to you. Just like Aiden, I think that's, you know, one of the reasons, and I think that's what drives Aiden Hutchinson is because he's from here and he wants to help this team wants to be a part of the team that brings that championship back to Detroit.
0: And this was one of the reasons why when Aiden Hutchinson was up for the draft, I didn't really talk about it a whole lot. He's the player that I wanted. Didn't mention it. People say, oh, you work for the University of Michigan. You're a homer. You're a slappy. You're part of the blue wall. You're this. You're that. Didn't even talk about it. Why? Because I didn't think there was any way he was falling to two. Right? Thank God his arms were too short. Oh, okay. Yeah, great. Yeah, thanks, short arms. I hope it doesn't happen when we go out to dinner and he can't reach for his wallet to get
1: that
0: check.
1: Whoever that was needs to be fired from Jacksonville. Just like I say the coach from Green Bay. needed to be fired for passing up on Barry Sanders to take Tony Mandris. Thank you, because we would have never had Barry. But the same thing with Aiden, man. You could see it. You could see the film. It was clear as day. Aiden was so much better than the Walker kid that went first.
0: And you look at the Ohio State film there, too, where the left tackle's pointing to him. He's just pounding his chest, and then he just ate that man's lunch. Yeah. I mean, he bull rushed him. And that was it. And it's like, yeah, this kid, like, please come to Detroit. But then when you do get here, there is so much, as you mentioned, hometown kid, right?
1: Yeah.
0: You have all of that extra ancillary pressure that is on you to deliver us to the promised land.
1: And to me, Aiden wants it. He hadn't shied away from it. He hadn't shied away one bit from it. He wants that pressure. He welcomes it. And, you know, he's playing
0: he's
1: at a
0: showman.
1: High level right now. He really is. So AB, so maybe I look at it this way. Maybe it's more so with Dylan because we know he's a very, very good player. Maybe it's just he doesn't feel that what he has around him will be enough for him to take this team over the hump. Maybe that's what it is, and maybe it is that rift between him and Iserman. Maybe that's the disconnect right there. I'm quite sure we'll find out later on, but maybe that's more the disconnect than, say, what's been happening on the ice or anything with Todd McCullen or anything with any of his teammates. Maybe it's that disconnect between him and the front office.
0: You know, and I just wish that you look at, you know, post-Olympics, see scores two against Ottawa and an overtime win, you're like, here we go, we're cooking. He's got the gold medal, everything's good. And then he had two goals in the month of March, and he had four goals in the month of April. So you're looking at a grand total of eight goals over the final 16 games of the season. And, you know, a guy that, you know, let's face it, 34 goals, like never hit 40 goals one time in his career. So, like, maybe that's just, but with Team USA, it's like, hey, we got to kill a penalty here. We got to get this done. We're going to go to you. And maybe that is the type of role that is best suited for him. Maybe it is an A on the sweater. Maybe it's not the C. And, you know, I just think that there's some differences there when it comes to JV, when it comes to Stafford. And he's going to take a lot of heat. I don't know if we can expect Dylan Larkin to be at the second annual Lomas Brown Golf Classic for the kids.
1: Well, I want him to come out there. Dylan, if you're listening or any of your folks listening out there, come on out there, man. We're judgment-free. We don't care. We don't, that, like, when you're at the golf course, the outside world doesn't exist. You know what I'm saying? You just coming to have fun and chase that little ball that you guys have that. I just don't understand you golfers. Hey, I'm still trying to understand you golfers.
0: Wait until you hear what Little G did at Oakland Hills yesterday. My man, Lil G had himself around.
1: Is he back on the team? Is he back on the team?
0: Well, he heard all that chatter about Wayne. Now he's fighting for a spot right now. He's on the cut line. You know, he just guy couldn't putt. You put three putts on the car. That's gonna kill you.
1: Can I update the people?
0: Yeah.
1: I ran into Bob Krause yesterday before you got out there.
0: He didn't even show up I thought you were like Bob Krause. I'm like, where's he at? He's coming to see.
1: He
0: you?
1: Was there. He played. AB, he's backing it up too. He's ready. I mean, and he was with the team. He was with David from Tryon, and that was the team that he was on last year. So they're getting themselves together. That team
0: they got
1: might
0: practice
1: be a
0: rounds
1: threat.
0: Now?
1: AB, yeah, hey, AB. I'm just saying that we know what the prize is. I have shown you the prize, so it's a lot for them to go after, AB.
0: I thought Bob and I were boys. I mean, I got the gravities in my bag. He didn't even show up to the broadcast table last night.
1: I don't think Bob feels that way. He wanted to come over there to talk smack. He told me that.
0: No, he wanted to tell me
1: I'm just the messenger. I'm just the messenger.
0: Anthony, I love you. Thank you for using gravities. That's what it is. All right, we're going to step aside. We'll see you tomorrow. Same time, same place, right here for Sports Trap. Enjoy game number four between the Hurricanes and the Vegas Golden Knights. We'll do it all over again tomorrow, right here on the Great Voice of the Great Lakes, 760 WJR.
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22: Retaliatory strikes against Iran. I'm Lisa Lacerra, Fox News. After Tehran downed a U.S. military helicopter off the coast of Oman, the U.S. military says it's not clear if the collision between the Apache and an Iranian drone was intentional. U.S. service members on board the chopper were rescued.
23: The targets include air defense systems and radars. Explosions have been reported in Iran's port city of Sirik and Bandar Abbas, one of the main oil terminal port cities. CENTCOM described these strikes as defensive and proportional. At this moment, we believe them to be ongoing. Flight trackers report at least 8 KC-135 air refueling tankers are airborne over the Middle East right now, likely needed to refuel accompanying American warplanes across the Gulf.
22: Fox's Jennifer Griffin in Washington. Before this incident, President Trump again expressed optimism over negotiations with Iran, saying there's a good chance of signing a deal in 2 or 3 days. Jurors in Texas deliberating in the penalty phase of the trial of Carmelo Anthony. The 19-year-old was found guilty of murder this afternoon in the killing of Austin Metcalf at a track meet last year. Polls now closed in South Carolina, where voters are deciding who will replace term-limited Governor Henry McMaster. President Trump has endorsed Lieutenant Governor Pamela Yvette. Candidates in South Carolina must reach a majority or head to a runoff later this month. In Maine, polls close in about an hour, where, among other races, voters are deciding who should run against incumbent Republican Senator Susan Collins. Progressive Democrat Graham Plattner has come under fire over allegations of his behavior toward women and over a Nazi tattoo, which he has since covered up.
24: Plattner's former campaign's political director says voters are being deceived here. She wrote this in a new op-ed. We have learned to excuse what we should condemn. I want better for my daughters and for the people of Maine. Democrats are being sold a narrative that Plattner is the only choice.
22: Fox's Alexis McAdams. 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
8: Temperatures being 30 degrees above average.
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25: In Washtenaw County, 94 eastbound at Ann Arbor Saline Road, an accident blocking both lanes. Traffic getting by on the right shoulder only. Emergency crews are on the scene. Traffic is backing up. M14 westbound after Ford Road, an accident the right lane blocked. M14 eastbound after Beck Road, an accident on the left shoulder. I'm Peggy Hodge, WJR Traffic and Weather first.
26: Pockets of strong and severe thunderstorms rumbling through for the early evening tonight, and a heat advisory kicks in for tomorrow. There's a front overhead, and that's making the atmosphere unstable with all this rich humidity coming up. 71 degrees are low tonight with scattered early evening storms. Some could be strong or severe. Partly cloudy Wednesday, heat advisory kicks in, 91 degrees. I'm meteorologist Scott Laurie Moore at the Weather Channel on 760 WJR, where Michigan comes to talk.
27: How did I lose weight? And I did. Lean, right here. I did. I love this stuff. 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
29: Thanks for joining us today on Inside Retirement Motor City Edition with Brett Brzezinski. I am Jen Rizak, happy to be here with Brett. 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They've been helping people throughout the Metro Detroit area with retirements since 1988. And boy, whenever you see those headlines with market drops or market surges, wild swings, things like tariffs, things like shutdowns, it's enough to make anyone nervous. And boy, we've seen a lot over the last year or so, but Brett Brzezinski is here to help us stay calm, tune out the noise, and really focus on what we can control. Does that kind of sum it up, Brett, when you think about some of the headlines that we see from time to time?
0: I think that's fair to say, and certainly I'll do my best to, you know, provide a calming influence to those who are nervous these days, as I know many are. So let's see what you got for me today.
29: All right. Well, I'll do my best. And here's the thing, Brett, you know, when we see volatility, when we see things like ups and downs in the markets, it is easy for people to get uncomfortable and they start questioning what it is that they're doing with their money, how they're invested. And you know, the thing is, sometimes people might be tempted to try to time the market. If they see a day that concerns them as far as losses, they might try to get out of the market and then they have to try to get back in. How do you talk to those folks who get a little jittery when we start to see some wild things happening in the markets?
0: Well, I think the first thing, and I've been doing this, you know, a couple of decades now, working with retirees and pre-retirees across Michigan. And so these are conversations that I'm quite familiar with having. And I think the first thing I do when somebody that we're speaking with is expressing, you know, a high degree of concern is I listen, because I understand what that feeling is like. I think you have to be somewhat of a robot to not get antsy or nervous or have that natural, you know, instinct to just want to sell your investments when you see your portfolio going.

0: diversified portfolio here. How often do you see that maybe things aren't exactly what they thought, or maybe they're taking more risk with their savings than they thought?
1: I'll give you a prime example. You know, up until some recent volatility that we've been experiencing, obviously, in the markets, it's been a pretty good couple of years for us collectively in the markets. Mm-hmm. And so we've seen a lot of our clients and a lot of other members and families all across Metro Detroit that we get the privilege of meeting with every week. You know, a lot of us out there, our account balances, our 401ks, our brokerage accounts, our IRAs, for a lot of us, they're worth quite a bit more in value than they were a few years ago because the markets have done so well. Now, what that has done in turn is it's made a lot of our portfolios top heavy. We might now have grown our investments to such great levels, which is a good thing, that now we might be not as diversified as we were a couple of years ago before the big run-up in our values. So just because things are going well does not mean that adjustments, tweaks shouldn't be still occurring on a consistent basis within your portfolio. You know, a lot of the families that we work with are either retired or they're approaching retirement. And so for them, we're having conversations regularly about, hey, does it make sense for us to maybe take some of these gains that we've realized off the table, set them aside so that we know that money's going to be there for us to spend soon in retirement? Whereas somebody who might be, I don't know, 10, 20 years away or more from retiring still, the importance for that type of individual is not as strong to do that harvesting or that rebalancing mm-hmm. in a portfolio that's up in value considerably. And so I think it's kind of like we don't normally go to the doctor. I think a lot of us, unless something doesn't feel right with mm-hmm. us, a lot of people, I think, unfortunately, treat their investments the same way. If things are going great, a lot of us neglect it and think, well, I don't need to go see a financial professional or my broker or my advisor. I typically call them when things are going bad. Well, I would encourage you to maybe view it differently. And let's get in the habit of going to see our, as corny as this analogy is, our quote, our financial doctor, our financial professional that we partner with. Let's get in the habit of going and visiting with them, you know, ideally a couple times a year, even when our portfolio is doing well and we don't feel financially sick. Because that's when I think a lot of progressive advancements within our portfolio can take place, is with these tweaks and harvesting and diversifications, whether markets are up or down. In my experiences personally, it's where I've seen most families navigate the ups and downs of the market best are those who are consistently making sure their portfolio is being tweaked and well diversified to their needs moving forward. If it's been a while since you've had that second set of eyes on your portfolio, or maybe you feel like, you know what, I do it on my own, maybe I'm not necessarily doing it right, give us a call. Our retirement portfolio stress test is a great opportunity to sit down. We'll give you our 2 cents on what we see and give you any advice if we think any adjustments might need to be made. There's no cost and there's never any obligation to get your personalized complimentary portfolio stress test. You just have to give us a call. I'll put the number out there. It's 800-641-3361. Again, if you're one of the next 20 callers, we'll do that at no cost. 800-641-3361.
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0: Thanks for joining us today on Inside Retirement Motor City Edition with Brett Brzezinski. 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They've been helping people throughout the Metro Detroit area with retirements since 1988. 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

0: Retirement Solutions, 800-641-3361. Again, that's 800-641-3361. And Brett, as we talk today about volatility, which of course it can mean the markets are surging, it can mean the markets are dropping. And I want to talk to you about something that sometimes happens, and that is if there is some sort of market drop and people are tempted to pull out of the markets, there is a real impact if they don't time it right getting back in. And Brett, something that always surprises me every time I read these numbers, the research says that missing the market's best days can cut your long-term returns dramatically. Missing just the 10 best days over long periods has historically reduced returns by about 50%. People could be walking away from a lot of growth if they don't have the stomach for those ups and downs. How do you talk to people about navigating challenging times like that?
1: Well, that is spot on, that statistic. And I've certainly heard it myself before as well. But I got to be honest, Jen, we can spit out all the statistics we want, but until you're sitting in front of your monthly statement that's down tens of thousands or hundreds of thousands of dollars from where it was a few months before, you know, it's hard to just use conventional wisdom until you're living it. And I understand that. And so what I would tell our clients, and certainly those listening today, is you never want to put yourself in a position that forces you to make a really difficult decision about whether it's time to get out of the market. And I need to make this crystal clear. Despite the statistics that Jen and I are giving and in the data and, you know, just don't worry about it, hang in there, I have to make this point very clear. I don't know how your current portfolio is invested. I don't know if you're currently taking on more risk than you should be, or maybe not enough and anywhere in between. So every person out there needs to get their own personal assessment done for this advice to really hammer home to you as the individual. And what I'm getting at is there are those of you out there who, based on where your portfolio is currently invested, I might say to you, no, you should not hang in there. You should not ride out the storm because you're retired or you're getting ready to retire. And the amount of risk you're taking on with your current investments is unsustainable to meet your personal goals that we've learned about. So I do have to hammer that point home. And so you say, well, Brett, how do I know? How do I know if my investments right now are in the right place relative to where I'm at in life? And I say it comes back to that portfolio stress test. And so instead of waiting for the markets to get really ugly again, as I'm sure they will at some point, I would encourage you right now to go out and ensure that a financial professional takes a deep dive into your current investment strategy. Make sure that it is aligned with your current goals and objectives and what it is you're trying to accomplish in life and when. Because if your current portfolio does not align with the current phase of life you're in or preparing to enter, then you would likely want to make changes to that portfolio right now in anticipation of what could be choppy waters at some point in the market. Because once you get the confirmation from your financial professional that your portfolio has been rebalanced, you've had a couple sets of eyes on it, you've gone through a portfolio stress test analysis to realize, hey, if the market goes up, down, or sideways, I know that my portfolio is going to do what I need it to do to still do all the things that my family and I want to do in retirement. Once you've done that, it makes the whole hang in there, don't worry about it, everything's going to eventually be okay mentality so much more believable. It can actually hammer home into your soul because you already did the work up front recently to know your portfolio is ready for what might be coming. And because none of us know, that's why staying on top of these things are so important, Jen. Not everybody's portfolios are currently built for volatility looming. There are countless families all across Metro Detroit who are planning to retire this year or next year, or maybe they retired last year, but yet their investments do not properly align with that objective or that phase of life in mind. And those are the families I'm really trying to get to as many as I can, because I know how hard you've worked. You worked blood, sweat, and tears to get to this point in life. You deserve to reap all the benefits of it throughout nothing short of an amazing retirement. Take the step to get a second set of eyes on your current portfolio, your 401k, your 403b, your IRA, or your brokerage accounts. Let's make sure that you are ready for what could be bumpy roads ahead. And so you don't find yourself kind of painted into a corner to where you're losing more money than you ever thought you could or should be. And now you're faced with that really difficult decision, hypothetically, of do I, quote, hang in there or do I need to sell and get out of harm's way?
0: Yeah, Brett, just important for us to recognize that building up that wealth, building up those different retirement accounts, that's only half the battle. The other piece is figuring out what to do with it after you get to retirement. And this isn't to say that the person you've been working with to help you build up that savings, build up that wealth, hasn't been doing a good job. They just might not be the right person to help you figure out the next step, which is preservation and income, actually doing something with all that wealth that you've built up to help it last throughout your retirement, right?
1: Spot on. Most people have never retired before. Yeah. Typically, you only want to retire once. That's what I believe in. And so imagine making all of these complex decisions on your own when it's something you don't even really know how to do correctly, in theory. It's no different than seeking out a coach in life, whether it's a fitness coach, a wellness coach, a mental coach. You know, I coach my son's youth football team, right? And just like I spend time helping these young men, you know, become better people and ultimately, hopefully, better football players. 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Again, there's no cost. It's personalized. It's going to give you the confirmation if you're in the right spot right now with your money or if changes need to be made. And if so, what changes so that your money aligns with your purpose? If you'd like your complimentary retirement portfolio stress test, be one of the next 20 callers, 800-641-3361. You can also text me the word retire to that same number, 800-641-3361.
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2: 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The Fox News Rundown, 5 to 6 a.m. Everything you need to start your day on 760 WJR. Kick back with Lomas Brown and Anthony Bellino. 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
0: Thanks for joining us today on Inside Retirement Motor City Edition with Brett Brzezinski. I'm Jen Rizak. Happy to be here with Brett. He is president of Brzezinski Group Retirement Solutions. He is also the author of the book, Cheers to the Best Years, Your Guide to a Confident Retirement. Happy to have him here today as we have been talking about ways to navigate volatility, ways to think about approaching your investment strategy as you get into retirement. As we get back into it, here's the number that I want you to have handy, 800-641-3361. Again, that's 800-641-3361. And Brett, as we talk today about thinking about the possible risk to our portfolio and to the wealth that we've built up in our retirement accounts, it's tempting to only think about stock market risk and the potential for losses there. But I wonder if people truly understand just how much of an impact taxes could take if we aren't strategic when it comes to starting to take money out of those accounts, especially if we have money saved in a tax deferred account. This could end up being a significant chunk from the wealth that we've built up.
1: You're right. It's not just losing money on paper that we worry about when markets are volatile and that voice inside our head says, I got to sell. I don't want to lose any more money. This is all I have. It needs to last my whole lifetime. I certainly understand all of that. But I've seen so many families, sadly, over my career, you know, they panic and they sell their investments just because they can't take it anymore and they want out without even really thinking through. We talked earlier in the show about how typically if you do that, if you sell your investments, you lock in the losses, and then most often you miss the recovery, which really robs you of growth over time. But there's also the tax side of it. So let's start with like an after-tax brokerage account. Say you owned some stocks or some mutual funds or some ETFs in your after-tax brokerage account, and you've held on to them for a long time, and they're up a lot. Man, you've really let these positions grow over the last 5, 10, 20 years, some of you. And you start to see those balances go down and down and down when markets are dropping, and you say, I can't take it anymore, and you sell it. Just, I worked way too hard to get this portfolio to this amount of money. I can't see it going all the way back down, so you sell everything.
0: Mm-hmm.
1: Well, in this example, that might have just triggered, excuse me, an avalanche of taxes in your life. You may have just triggered a large capital gain because you sold those positions for the first time. And if they're still up in value, now you've added a bunch of income onto your tax return. And in some instances, that could trickle down to things like increasing the taxes you pay on your Social Security checks. If you're already collecting Social Security, you might now be paying more taxes on your other forms of income. You could, in turn, if you're not careful, double or triple your Medicare premiums. I mean, it's this avalanche of taxation that a lot of families don't really understand. And I get why, because it's confusing and complicated. Because in the moment we made the impulse decision to just rip the Band-Aid off and say, I can't take it anymore, I'm selling these investments. When in reality, had you understood the total ramifications of selling those investments in the manner and in which you did and the time in which you did it, you might have taken a different route. You might have had a different strategy at the end of the day. And that's where, if you're a do-it-yourself investor, right? Even the most proud do-it-yourself investors that I've met who have done a great job of growing their money quite well throughout their working career and into retirement, even they most often don't have a great handle on retirement tax planning, or even they don't necessarily understand the impacts of changes to their investments relative to retirement income, because that's not really what they've really honed their skills and their knowledge around while they were working. But in retirement, it's a different animal. I talked earlier on the show about how I coach my son's football team, and it's one of the things that I love to do, and it's non-negotiable for me. Right? I'm not going to miss practice. I'm not going to miss the games. It's something that I take a lot of pride in being there for these young boys. And so just like I coach them on the football field and on the practice field, you know, here at Brzezinski Group Retirement Solutions, you know, Monday through Friday, right? My team and I work coaching Metro Detroit families on how to do retirement right. You know, my father started this company back in the late 1980s here in Michigan. And ever since then, you know, we've been an integral part of this community in helping families ultimately navigate the transition of leaving the workforce and entering the retirement lifestyle, while teaching them about, here's all the things maybe you don't know about. And here's how all of the families we've worked with that have come before you, here's what they did that worked well. And here's some of the things they made mistakes on and we can learn from, and everywhere in between. So we all need some additional support in different areas of our life, whether it's a personal trainer, or it's a mental health coach or a wellness coach, whatever it is. I would look at your retirement years the same way. You probably want to find a coach, somebody who can help make a better version of you than you might have been on your own. And as it relates to things like investments and income in retirement, in reducing the tax burden that many of you are carrying, and planning for retiree healthcare, and all of these integral components of a retirement plan, that's the type of coaching that we do here at Brzezinski Group Retirement Solutions. You can always learn more about us anytime at MaximizeMyRetirement.com. But I think when it comes to taxes, I could fill up 5 hours of radio content. I certainly spend a lot of time every week on television talking about taxes as well. And the reason why taxes are so important right now is because the high majority of you, I would guess, are sitting on what could be a ticking tax time bomb. If you've saved a lot of your money in these pre-tax, tax-deferred retirement accounts, like a 401k or a 403b, maybe now it sits in a traditional IRA, remember, that is money that you have to pay tax on at some point. And there are historically low tax rates available to you right now to put to good use as it relates to your strategies to get you ready for retirement. I mean, I think we can all agree that we're all on the same page when it comes to let's keep more of our hard-earned money in our pockets and give less of it away to the IRS. And that requires retirement tax strategies to be integral within your comprehensive plan. Whether it's a portfolio stress test or you want to learn how to potentially save considerable sums of money in tax on your retirement accounts, my team and I are here and we're ready to help. Simply be one of the next 20 callers for your complimentary retirement analysis. That number today is 1-800-641-3361. Again, that number is 800-641-3361.
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0: Thanks for joining us today on Inside Retirement Motor City Edition with Brett Brzezinski. I'm Jen Rizak alongside Brett. He is president of Brzezinski Group Retirement Solutions. They've been helping people throughout the Metro Detroit area with retirements since 1988. As we get back into it, the number for you to keep handy today to reach Brett and the team is 800-641-3361. Again, that's 800-641-3361 to reach Brett Brzezinski and the team at Brzezinski Group Retirement Solutions. Brett, as we talk today about this transition that happens as you leave your working years behind and you get into retirement, obviously we want to be mindful of things like our risk that we're taking with our retirement savings and the taxes that we'll have to pay as well. But let's just back up for a second and talk about where does that income even come from in retirement? Because when you leave your job behind, you leave that paycheck. Now you got to figure out where does the money come from to keep your lifestyle going. So walk us through creating that retirement income strategy.
1: Well, it's probably at the very top of the list of the things I think that we're, I'm biased, of course, but that I think we're best at here at Brzezinski Group Retirement Solutions is helping families create a well-detailed, comprehensive game plan as to where and how much their retirement income can be, meaning where it's going to come from year after year, which accounts do we take money from this year, which accounts do we avoid taking money from, how much can we afford to take out every year without outliving our money someday, so on and so forth. That's really a key component of having a retirement plan. But I can't help but think about the theme of our show here today. And we've kind of talked a lot about the importance of not being a panic seller of your investments when markets are falling. And we've laid forth all the reasons why that's historically a really bad idea. But what about the people who say, I know better, Brett. I've never panic sold. I've lived through all the stock market crashes, right? The dot-com bubble bursting, right? The financial crisis, COVID. I've lived through them all. I've never panicked. And it's why I have the amount of money that I have today. And I would say, well, you're right. Like you did it. You did exactly what you were supposed to do. But now that you're retired, how are you not going to become an ill-timed seller of your investments when you need to come up with income from your portfolio every single month? You see, if you don't have an investment plan that aligns with the income you need to derive from it, from your portfolio each and every year in retirement, then you are essentially setting yourself up to become the person you've always avoided being, which is somebody who may have to become a forced seller of your investments in what could be a down market. And the reason that that happens is, let's say that you had a 401k and you built the high majority of your retirement wealth in that 401k, and it's worth quite a bit of money now. And you've always taken more of a moderately aggressive investment approach to the investments that you hold. And now you're retired, you just retired, and you say, well, I'm not going to change my investment strategy now. I've been using it for the last several decades, and look at how successful it has made me. Well, now, if all of your money is still in, quote, growth mode, despite the fact that you're now in income mode in retirement for the first time, because remember, you're not getting a paycheck from work anymore. So now it's time for you to start paying yourself. Mm-hmm. Well, let's say that we go through a 18-month downward spiral in the markets, and you say, Brett, I'm going to ride it out. I'm fine. I've lived through this before, but here's the difference. Now, every single month, while your portfolio is falling in value in this example, for the first time in your life, you're having to sell those investments every month, lower and lower and lower in value, which is locking in these losses just to be able to withdraw the money that you're going to go buy groceries with, or that you're going to take a vacation with, or that you're going to be playing golf with. Because otherwise, the only alternative to not be a forced seller in a down market in retirement is to either skip spending money altogether. And who wants to do that in retirement? Right. Certainly not me. Or two, pay the price and lock these losses in for the first time in your life. And as a retirement-focused advisor, Jen, that concept right there is, I think, the biggest aha moment or the biggest light bulb I see go off when we meet with families every week here for the first time is they say, oh, yeah, I never thought of it that way. And so how I would teach this to our listeners today at a very high kindergarten elementary level is, imagine that you have all of your money sitting in a sandbox. All of the money you have is in a sandbox. I want you to think about drawing a line in the sand right down the middle of that sandbox. Everything to the right of that line in the sandbox is the money that you're going to be living off of, let's say, for the next 10 to 15 years. And everything that you're not planning on needing to live off of for the next 10 to 15 years, that can go on the left side of the sandbox. You see, in retirement, it's critical that we have what's called a purpose-based investment plan, which means that the money that we're investing in our portfolio in retirement, each and every dollar needs to have its own unique and specific purpose as to what the money is for and when do we need it. So, the money that we know we're going to be living off of, let's say for the next 10 years, that money on the right side of our sandbox, I would imagine, probably should be much more conservative, taking a much more protective and defensive approach to, in comparison to everything that's on the left side of our sandbox that we're not planning on touching for quite some time. Because if we take this approach by investing our money in different ways in retirement now, sure, when markets are falling, is it likely that everything on the left side of our sandbox is going to be going down in value? Most likely, yeah. But you know what? Who cares? Because as long as we can handle the mental struggle of seeing our portfolio fall in value, history says all that money is going to come back and then some, as long as we don't touch it. Well, the only way that a retiree would confidently not touch the money that they have in the market is if they have other money that they set aside that is not falling in value nearly as quickly, that they can still draw from each and every month, which allows them to avoid being a forced seller in a down market. I know that's really simple and hopefully it wasn't too confusing, but it's just one example of why making this transition into retirement, it's different than any investment decisions you've likely had to make the previous working decades of your life. 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
0: Thanks for joining us today on Inside Retirement Motor City Edition with Brett Brzezinski. I'm Jen Rizak here with Brett. 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Again, that's 800-641-3361. And Brett, today we've been talking a little bit about your role as that coach or that guide helping people make this transition from their working years into their retirement years. And I got to tell you, you know, my dad retired not too long ago and he said something to me the other day that you told me he would say eventually. And he did. We were making plans to do something over on a Saturday. And I said, gosh, Dad, I hate to take up your weekend. And he said, well, you know, for me, every day's Saturday. And I said, Brett said you'd say that at some point. And he sure did. Every day is Saturday when you get to retirement. And Brett, I think about my spending habits and what I'm doing on Saturday. Boy, I sure see why it's important for us to have this conversation about structuring our income so we can have every day be Saturday, because the money just looks different on a weekend and on a Saturday than it does when we're going to work every day.
1: Boy, does it, especially in my house where we go to Costco on Saturdays.
0: Oh, yeah.
1: Because then it gets real expensive on those days. So I can appreciate that. And I'm glad that I was right that you'd hear that from him at some point. So, you know, I think, there's a couple of different, what I would say as our types of retirees that I would very much overly generalize here, who we've worked with hand in hand over the years. And, you know, there's the one retiree who, and I would say it's probably the most common type of retiree, and that is the I'm afraid to spend money in retirement because I'm afraid that I'm going to run out of it someday.
0: Mm-hmm.
1: Obviously, none of us know how long our retirements will last. That's not up to us to decide. And so, you know, there's this fear of overspending in retirement. But I think for a lot of families, at least here in Michigan, it's such an extreme fear that it robs them of the ability to actually enjoy their wealth that they worked so hard to get to finally enjoy. And so one of the passions that I have when working with our clients is to give them confidence that they have a plan that has been built and constructed with a great deal of consideration and strategy that they can see with their own eyes that it's okay to spend a certain amount of money each and every month, regardless of what they want to spend it on. You know, I always tell our clients, you know, this is not my money, it's your money. You don't need to ask permission to take money out of your account. My job is just to make sure that when you need money, that if you're going to harm yourself in doing so, that I let you know ahead of time, right? And I think just giving them that, I hope, comfort that their retirement coach is looking out for them as they get out and navigate the early years of retirement, which we call the go-go years, that they can really enjoy all the hard work they put in for the last few decades without having to pinch pennies because of an innate fear that they don't even ultimately realize for many of them is not accurate. So that's the one type of the retiree is I'm afraid to spend. Then the complete opposite is, you know what? Life's short. I'm going to live and I'm going to spend carefree, but also without much of a plan to back it up. And those are the families that I do worry about, because as much as I want them to spend, I don't want them to spend and then have to call them up in 9 years and say, hey, that lifestyle that you guys have gotten accustomed to living, yeah, I hate to tell you, but it's got to be cut in half. Otherwise, you're going to run out of money in 2 years. Right. That's also not good. But the reality is the how much and what can I do and what is suitable versus not suitable, that data exists. You just need to work with a retirement professional to help you construct your own personal plan. You know, and I'm often reminded of, you know, the families when they get into their early 70s. And for a lot of them, unless they've been working with an advisor who's been coaching them through this ahead of time, you know, a lot of them get hit like a ton of bricks when the IRS hits them with that required minimum distribution. Remember, for most of you out there, when you turn 73 years old, whether you want the money, need the money or not, the government mandates that you start taking money out of your retirement accounts each and every year for the rest of your life, because right. The government wants to collect their tax. And that's where I think a lot of retirees will also get into trouble. They didn't have a plan for that. They start to feel anxious. They don't know which account should they take it from. Do I need to take it from all of them, or can I take it just from one? And again, there are so many examples like that, Jen, that I could provide as to why having a retirement partner, as I refer to it a lot here, a retirement coach that can keep these items on your radar in advance, showing you how we're going to plan for it and how it's not going to ultimately negatively impact your lifestyle in retirement. I mean, isn't that kind of what looking for help's all about in retirement?
0: Yeah.
1: I mean, I don't want to help my clients spend the money. They all spend it on completely different things. That's up to them. I just want to be the person to help them see clearly the confidence that they can spend in that they're going to do it in a sustainable manner. And whether it's taxes, really suffocating a portfolio later in retirement and creating this domino effect or avalanche of taxes across the board because you didn't have a plan, your Medicare premiums can go up, your Social Security taxes can go higher. It gets messy for a lot of families if they just didn't have a plan. And so I don't mean to be redundant and just keep saying plan. But at the end of the day, I think that's probably the key for a lot of you out there. So many of you knew how to save the money. You didn't need anybody to teach you how to work hard and save and sacrifice. You did that on your own. But you deserve to have nothing short of an awesome retirement. And getting a little bit of help from somebody like myself and my team, or any other great firm in our community for that matter, who focuses daily on retirement, I think it's a small ask to ideally keep you on track for what are supposed to be your best years in life. And I hope that message resonates with you. If you don't have somebody like that in your life currently, or perhaps you're looking for a fresh start, my team and I would be honored to sit down and give you our 2 cents on where you stand and how we might be able to help. 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
0: Thanks for joining us today on Inside Retirement Motor City Edition with Brett Brzezinski. Brett is president of Brzezinski Group Retirement Solutions. They've been helping people throughout the Metro Detroit area with retirements since 1988. Brett is also the author of the book, Cheers to the Best Years, Your Guide to a Confident Retirement. As we get into this last part of the show, 800-641-3361. That's the number that I'd like for you to have handy to reach Brett and the team at Brzezinski Group. Again, that's 800-641-3361. Brett, as we talk today about all the pieces, all the factors to consider as you get into retirement, there's another big ticket item that people have a lot of questions about and can certainly be concerning for anyone, no matter what they've saved. And that is just how much healthcare costs can end up adding up over the course of a 20-30 year retirement. Brett, the latest numbers are staggering. Hundreds of thousands of dollars potentially a married couple could spend just on healthcare costs in retirement. How do you talk to people about factoring that in to their retirement plan so they don't end up spending everything that they've built up just on medical bills?
1: Yeah, I mean, that's a staggering cost. And I think many of us out there, if we had to guess, would probably think those numbers only go higher, I think, over the next couple of decades. And it is. It's a scary statistic to have to wrap your head around. And, you know, on one hand, some families might say, well, we're just going to hope that it's not us and we're going to live carefree. And the others, I think, like the family I talked about earlier, who, you know, they live in fear in retirement of running out of money. And so they pinch pennies and they don't do the things that they really want to get out and do, out of fear that they're going to need the money for something like medical later in retirement and everywhere in between. And so I think how we address that with our clients here at Brzezinski Group Retirement Solutions is when we build their comprehensive retirement plan for them, we call it our roadmap for retirement plan. Obviously, we're going to talk about, you know, a well-diversified retirement portfolio of investments. We're going to have a retirement tax saving strategy that's integrated into that plan year after year. And we're certainly going to map out a strategic income plan to last throughout retirement. But if we neglected the healthcare aspect of it, we'd be doing our clients a big disservice, because I think the majority of them are going to have, unfortunately, these large expenses in retirement. And so it all comes back to that purpose-based investment theory I talked about earlier. Here at our company, we believe in purpose-based investing, which essentially means that once we retire, or in a perfect world, when we're a few years away from retiring, we want to take our portfolio that we've amassed and we want to start to look at it through a different lens. You know, while you're working, you typically would look at your investment accounts or your portfolio through the lens of, we want to grow this money and save as much money as we can so that we can retire one day, meaning the purpose of your money was growth. But in retirement, and yes, we still want growth, but that's not the end all be all. As a matter of fact, I would say it's not even the biggest priority of purpose with money in retirement. So many of you out there have saved enough money at this point in life to do everything it is you want to do in retirement. You just need to avoid screwing it up. And I say that as a compliment to you. And the easiest way to probably screw it up would be to lose a bunch of it backwards in the markets by being too aggressive for your retirement years. But when we help families create this purpose behind their wealth for retirement, we create a bucketed strategy. So think of, you know, a table with eight different buckets on it. Mm-hmm. And our job is to work with you to take your portfolio into spread it around into these, hypothetically speaking, 8 different buckets. And each bucket has its own goal or purpose in mind. The first bucket on the table might be the money that we're going to spend in the first 2 years of retirement. So we're going to just set a certain portion of our portfolio into that bucket, and we're going to invest it really conservatively, really, really conservatively. And then the money that we're going to spend in years 3 through 6, that might go in bucket number 2, and that can have a little bit more growth power to it, and so on and so forth. And we're going to have a bucket that, you know what, we don't need this bucket for 15 years. So let's step on the gas pedal with that bucket. We don't need to worry about short-term market volatility because we've got plenty of time before we're going to spend from that bucket. But one of these 8 buckets in this example on our table is going to be our healthcare bucket. Now, we can take best guesses and we can use statistics to determine when we think we might need to tap into that bucket for healthcare, but it's separate from our vacations and it's separate from our lifestyle and our groceries and all those things that we want to and need to spend money on in retirement. At that healthcare bucket, we can use healthcare focused tools or investment strategies or products, insurance products perhaps, that will help protect or help navigate the severity of a loss in the event that we encounter major medical in retirement. So, Jen, it's just about having some awareness behind it and having purpose within our portfolio that has been earmarked for helping us out for that large potential expense in retirement so that we can still enjoy all these go-go years until those medical events eventually, hypothetically and hopefully never, but statistically speaking, will show up at our doorstep. If you're looking for this type of comprehensive planning, if you're looking for ways to add purpose to what has currently been a successful portfolio of growth, and you've done the hard part already in saving the money, give my team and I a call. We'll sit down with you. 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
14: A new round of strikes on Iranian targets. I'm Lisa Lacera, Fox News. This coming hours after President Trump promised the U.S. would respond after a U.S. helicopter was downed off the coast of Oman.
15: Explosions have been reported in Iran's port city of Sirik and Bandar Abbas. CENTCOM described these strikes as defensive and proportional. Iran's deputy foreign minister claimed that Iran had not fired any drones in the past 24 hours, but vowed a big response for the renewed U.S. strikes. A senior U.S. official tells Fox it was an Iranian drone that shot down the U.S. Apache helicopter that had two Americans on board near the Strait of Hormuz. U.S. officials are not certain the Iranians meant to target the American helicopter, but say it doesn't matter because they saw Iran launch multiple drones at that time over the strait targeting vessels in the international corridor.
14: Fox says Jennifer Griffin in Washington, the crew was rescued by a drone boat. 1 week after the runoff election, the governor's race in California is now set as the Associated Press now projects Republican Steve Hilton advancing to the general election. Democrat Javier Becerra came out on top last week. Polls now closed in Maine for tonight's primary, where voters are choosing whether to back Democrat Graham Plattner as the choice to unseat incumbent Republican Senator Susan Collins. A Texas jury now deliberating in the sentencing phase after finding Carmelo Anthony guilty of murder in the stabbing death of Austin Metcalf at a track meet last year.
16: The only person to take the stand in this punishment phase was Carmelo Anthony's mother. She testified her son is very sorry for what he did, crying as she told jurors, quote, he's my oldest, my firstborn, my baby. I love him very much. Please have mercy on my son. The assistant district attorney, on the other hand, told jurors to think about the age of the victim.
14: Fox's Brooke Taylor. 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
18: 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Thank you for joining me for the 52-episode podcast series, The Life of Jesus.
17: Neil McDonough portrays Jesus. 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
14: The death penalty is off the table for the man accused of killing a Minnesota Democratic state lawmaker and her husband last year.
19: The Department of Justice says it will not seek the death penalty against Vance Belter, who's accused of shooting and killing Minnesota rep Melissa Hortman and her husband Mark in their home last June, as well as shooting and injuring State Senator John Hoffman and his wife Yvette. On the same day, prosecutors allege that Belter attempted to attack two other state lawmakers. The DOJ saying while bringing justice to victims is a priority, that the death penalty in this case is not applicable. As far as state charges against Belter, Minnesota is also not a death penalty state. Jeff Manasso, Fox News.
14: Leaders in the United Kingdom are calling for calm after the arrest of a Sudanese man accused of trying to kill a man in a brutal stabbing on a street in Belfast, Northern Ireland. The suspect, who was not named, is charged with attempted murder, making threats to kill, and other offenses. The victim was taken to a hospital with serious injuries to his eyes, face, and back. J.M. Smucker, the maker of Folgers and Cafe Bustelo coffee, says it's planning to walk back price increases.
20: Smucker raised prices last year and blamed adverse weather in top coffee producing countries.